0: actually erode the Big Six banks' market share, but their size and technology resources may help them adapt. This is the Canadian Press. In sports, the Winnipeg Jets are in the win column. Kyle Connor scored two of Winnipeg's three power play goals and assisted on the third as the Jets held off the Detroit Red Wings 3-2. Cole Perfetti scored the Jets' other goal and had two assists, while Josh Morrissey also had two assists. Baltimore Ravens quarterback Lamar Jackson has sprained his left ankle. The two-time MVP was hurt when he was sacked at the end of the first half of a 24-18 win over the Tennessee Titans. Immediately after he was hurt, Ravens kicked a field goal on the final play of the first half to go ahead 24-7. Ireland players wore black armbands and bowed their heads during the Israeli national anthem again to protest Israel's actions in Gaza before the teams drew 1-1 in their bad-tempered Second Nations League soccer match. Ireland's goalkeeper stepped in as captain for Dara O'Shea, who was excused to be with his wife for the birth of their child. From the Canadian Press, I'm John Kennedy.
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22: It's the TED Radio Hour from NPR. I'm Manoush Zomorodi. Were you one of those lucky people who knew exactly what you wanted to be when you grew up? Cellist Joshua Roman was.
23: You know, I went through a phase when I was 10 or so. A few of these kinds of things was like, oh, I could be a fighter pilot or a firefighter, or it was always something heroic, the fastest man in the world. But only if I break my arm and can never play the cello again.
22: Oh, wow.
23: Then I'll join ski patrol. It was that sort of thing.
22: He has always spent most of his days practicing his cello.
23: It's pretty all-consuming. It's a practice, not just practicing the cello, but the practice of sitting with a friend and working on something together. All of the things that I think other people might explore and really get into, I would do that, but it was always kind of on the side. I never put more effort into anything than I did into the cello.
22: Was it love at first sight, or was it more of a slow burn?
23: You know, I don't remember my first time playing the cello. I was 3 years old. But I do remember the UPS lady at the front door. You know, we had one of those glass doors and a wooden door, and the wooden door was open, and she was standing there in her brown

0: was amazing.
1: Oh, thank you. That was very gentle.
0: That just came out of you?
1: Yes. Yeah. This is a gentle something.
0: I loved it.
1: Thank you. It
0: was what I needed to bring me down a little bit today. Like, and I don't mean like sad. I mean like just like take a deep breath.
1: Yeah, I think probably me too. You know, sharing this story, what we have been speaking about, it's always hard. I still feel anxious sharing these things and having something that was just so simple and grounding. So there we are.
0: That was Joshua Roman. His album is called Immunity. The selections you heard come courtesy of his record label, Bright Shiny Things. You can see his talk and all of his TED performances at TED.com. Thank you so much for listening to our show today. If you enjoyed it, got something out of it, please leave us a comment or a rating on Spotify or email us at tedradiohour@npr.org. We read every comment and we love hearing from you. This episode was produced by Matthew Cloutier and edited by Sanaz Meshkinpour and me. Our production staff at NPR also includes James Elhoussi, Rachel Faulkner-White, Katie Monteleone, Fiona Guerin, and Harsha Nahada. Our executive producer is Irene Noguchi. Our audio engineers were Patrick Murray and Simon Jensen. Our partners at TED are Chris Anderson, Roxanne Hilash, and Daniela Valarezzo. I'm Manoush Zomorodi, and you've been listening to the TED Radio Hour from
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15: From the National Newsroom of the Canadian Press, I'm John Kennedy. The U.S. Coast Guard has suspended the search for six passengers, including four Canadians, aboard the missing medical transport aircraft off of the coast of Nantucket. Rear Admiral Matthew Lake says suspending the search is not an easy decision. Crews have searched over 7,300 square kilometers for six people, with the debris located about 32 kilometers offshore. Air traffic control heard the pilot report electrical problems and declare an emergency before contact with the aircraft was lost. A new study says Canada should be cautious about creating a foreign espionage agency, arguing the risks and costs could be substantial. Two former Canadian intelligence officials who authored the report say politicians should first identify information Canada can only obtain through spying before deciding whether a new agency is needed. They warn that Canadian operations could lead to diplomatic fallout, while foreign agents working for Canada could face imprisonment, torture, or death if caught. The study says improving Canada's ability to analyze intelligence may deliver more value than building an expensive new spy service unless Ottawa is prepared to make it highly effective. The office overseeing the elections in British Columbia says the provincial New Democrat Party under David Eby is not running candidates in all 93 ridings.
5: Elections BC says in a statement that the NDP has 92 candidates after failing to nominate a representative in the riding of Peace River North. The statement shows only the BC Conservatives are fielding a complete roster of candidates in the snap election scheduled for October 24th. Elections BC says the Greens are running 73 candidates, while Center BC has 35, two more than one BC. Diana Mussina, The Canadian Press.
15: A series of papers published by The Lancet say the responsibility for making sure that social media apps don't cause harm has shifted from youth and families to tech companies and governments. The series drew on the lived experience of young adults between 23 and 30 who formed a youth advisory group. Yifan Zhu, a 30-year-old Canadian in that group, says even though digital technology has developed faster than government regulations, she believes that change is possible.
7: It's more of an ecosystem and the environment that also needs to be conducive

0: to go ahead 24-7. The Winnipeg Jets are in the win column. Kyle Connor scored two of Winnipeg's three power play goals and assisted on the third as the Jets held off the Detroit Red Wings 3-2. Cole Perfetti scored the Jets' other goal and had two assists, while Josh Morrissey also had two assists. Ireland players wore black armbands and bowed their heads during the Israeli national anthem again to protest Israel's actions in Gaza before the teams drew 1-1 in their bad-tempered Second Nations League soccer match. Ireland's goalkeeper stepped in as captain for Dara O'Shea, who was excused to be with his wife for the birth of their child. From the Canadian Press, I'm John Kennedy.
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11: Netanyahu is the worst leader the Jewish people ever had. He should be impeached.
12: Genocide is the latest modern blood libel that anti-Semites use to justify their anti-Zionism.
13: We should prioritize making sure that no more Ukrainians die, that this war is brought to an end.
14: All parents want to help children with their feelings, but I argue that not every feeling is worth paying attention to.
15: Why are these students covering their faces? I think it says something about their movement, about their ideology, and also simply the fact that they're also cowards.
16: Welcome to the Mug Debates. Every episode, we provide you with a civil and substantive debate on the big issues of the day to arm you, the listener, with enough information to make up your own mind. I'm Ricky Gerwitz, sitting in for Rudyard Griffiths. Today's debate, be it resolved, cultural appropriation is part of the American experience.
17: This ain't Texas. Ooh. Ain't no hold'em. Hey. Lay our cards down, down, down, down.
16: Well, the release of the country album Cowboy Carter by iconic singer Beyoncé this past spring caused an unexpected uproar. Some complained Beyoncé, who is black, shouldn't be dabbling in what many consider a white music genre. At least one radio station in Oklahoma initially refused to play the album's first single, Texas Hold'em, which you just heard. The controversy died down when many others pointed out that Black Americans have a rich history in country music and cowboy culture. But the incident raised the issue of cultural appropriation, the stealing from one culture by another. While some say that imitation is the best form of flattery and that cultures

0: protest Israel's actions in Gaza before the teams drew 1-1 in their bad-tempered Second Nations League soccer match. Ireland's goalkeeper stepped in as captain for Dara O'Shea, who was excused to be with his wife for the birth of their child. From the Canadian Press, I'm John Kennedy.
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12: Welcome to the CEO Series. I'm Carl Moore from McGill University. Each week, the CEO Series takes you inside the minds and lives of some of Canada's and indeed the world's top leaders to discuss strategy, leadership, and today's pressing issues. And some of the world's top leaders have spent time with us, like Justin Trudeau, Canada's former Prime Minister, Mohamed Yunus, Nobel Peace Prize winner, and the President of Bangladesh, and Dr. Joanne Liu, International President of Doctors Without Borders. This show gives you a thin, well, perhaps not so thin slice, the kind of thoughtful leaders leading some of today's more interesting organizations. Today, I'm delighted to be speaking with Jeff Leger, recently appointed CEO of 123 Dentists. Jeff, thanks for joining us today.
13: Thanks for having me.
12: Jeff, I'd like to get in your background a minute, but how big is 123 Dentists? What is it and how big is it?
13: 123 Dentists is a dental services organization, or DSO. It is the second largest in Canada, and we have over 430 clinics in nine provinces. It is about $1.2 billion in terms of revenue. So it's a sizable organization, over 8,000 staff, including over 1,600

0: 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A little noise.
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15: From the National Newsroom of the Canadian Press, I'm John Kennedy. The U.S. Coast Guard has suspended the search for six passengers, including four Canadians, aboard the missing medical transport aircraft off of the coast of Nantucket. Rear Admiral Matthew Lake says suspending the search is not an easy decision. Crews have searched over 7,300 square kilometers for six people, with the debris located about 32 kilometers offshore. Air traffic control heard the pilot report electrical problems and declare an emergency before contact with the aircraft was lost. A new study says Canada should be cautious about creating a foreign espionage agency, arguing the risks and costs could be substantial. Two former Canadian intelligence officials who authored the report say politicians should first identify information Canada can only obtain through spying before deciding whether a new agency is needed. They warn that Canadian operations could lead to diplomatic fallout, while foreign agents working for Canada could face imprisonment, torture, or death if caught. The study says improving Canada's ability to analyze intelligence may deliver more value than building an expensive new spy service unless Ottawa is prepared to make it highly effective. The office overseeing the elections in British Columbia says the provincial New Democrat Party under David Eby is not running candidates in all 93 ridings.
9: Elections BC says in a statement that the NDP has 92 candidates after failing to nominate a representative in the riding of Peace River North. The statement shows only the BC Conservatives are fielding a complete roster of candidates in the snap election scheduled for October 24th. Elections BC says the Greens are running 73 candidates, while Centre BC has 35, two more than one BC. Diana Mussina, The Canadian Press.
15: A series of papers published by The Lancet say the responsibility for making sure that social media apps don't cause harm has shifted from youth and families to tech companies and governments. The series drew on the lived experience of young adults between 23 and 30 who formed a youth advisory group. Yifan Zhu, a 30-year-old Canadian in that group, says even though digital technology has developed faster than government regulations, she believes that change is possible.
12: It's more of an ecosystem and the environment that also needs to be inducive or conducive to us being able to use it safely and also gain more benefits from it.
15: The Lancet papers say depression, anxiety, sleep disruption, and limited physical activity were documented harms to young people associated with problematic digital media use in an umbrella review of 2,790 studies. The U.S. Air Force has withdrawn bombers from an American-run base in England following an investigation into a suspected terror plot. The bombers were moved back to the U.S. bases after several people were arrested and released on bail in connection with the incident at RAF Fairford. This is the Canadian Press. In sports, Emmanuel Wilson caught a touchdown pass and ran for another score, and the Seattle Seahawks handed the Los Angeles Chargers a fourth straight loss to start the season with a 30-23 victory. Sam Darnold threw for 168 yards and two touchdowns for the defending Super Bowl champions. Patrick Mahomes remains undefeated at Allegiant Stadium, passing for 225 yards and two touchdowns, while Kenneth Walker III rushed for 177 yards and two touchdowns to lead the Chiefs

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8: All right, we want to talk about affordable childcare this morning. Where are we at in Ontario? So many young parents of young kids in the newsroom who listen to me complain about university tuition probably have similar complaints about childcare costs, but it's better than it was at one point. Like, I think back to when my kids were really young years ago, paid a lot for childcare, and we didn't have the full day kindergarten either. So you were paying until they were about 6 o'clock, until they were about 6 years old in some way, form, or fashion. But we know there's been promises made around childcare that have not fully come to fruition. The affordable childcare program getting extended in Ontario, but we're not seeing that $10 a day that was talked about for so long. So where are we at? And given the affordability issues we are experiencing in Ontario, in Canada today, is enough happening around this to make it feasible for parents to both work and afford childcare? Amber Starker is joining us on the line, Executive Director of the Association of Early Childhood Educators of Ontario. Good morning to you, Amber.
9: Good morning, Patricia, and good morning, Ottawa.
8: Thank you for joining us and talking to our listeners here. So this is a deal between the province and the federal government to extend the National Affordable Childcare Program in this province for another 4 years. But, I mean, which is good news, obviously. You can't imagine eliminating that at this point. But where are we at in terms of what this program has done? What is it doing for families right now?
9: Yeah, so big news this morning, definitely some temporary relief felt by those of us who have been doing lots of advocacy on this to see another 4-year extension of the program. But certainly very disappointing to see that there doesn't seem to be a plan to bring Ontario down to $10 a day. So where we're sitting right now in Ontario with this historic federal investment is that we now have a cap of $22 per day with an average of 19. And as you said, Patricia, this is a game changer. We are seeing families save, you know, upwards of $1,000 a month sometimes in their childcare fees. And when we're in this intense affordability crisis in Ontario, we know that this is a lifeline for families, especially with young children. Unfortunately, what we're not seeing here in Ontario is, as I mentioned, that plan to get down to $10 per day, or really to meet the accessibility needs within the program as well to create the spaces that will be necessary. We heard this morning in the announcement that we are meant to meet our target of 86,000 spaces created by the end of March 2027. But without any inclusion of the workforce in this announcement, I do really worry that even those new spaces that are being created are not going to be able to come online without the staff there to turn those spaces into the world children live in every day.
8: Where did the $10 a day come from as a goal? Was that deemed to be what would make kind of life affordable for all parents and families out there? Why was $10 a day sort of where we wanted to get to?
9: $10 a day was the original target that was set out in 2021 when we saw those agreements first start to come across each of the provinces. And the $10 was really meant to make childcare

0: affordable for families. It was meant to allow women, particularly, especially young mothers, to either enter the workforce or to pursue post-secondary studies. And so it would be incredible to see Ontario have a plan to eventually get to that point. But as of right now, we are seeing an agreement that for the next 4 years will continue to stagnate us at $22.
1: Capped at 22, though, an average of $19 a day. It is progress, right? Like, I hate to throw these numbers out there because it makes me sound incredibly old, but maybe that's fair. But when I first went back to work after my oldest was born in 1997, well, when I first went back, there was only a 6-month mat leave, so she was with her grandma for the first few months. But when she hit a year and she was first in some kind of a childcare program, I remember well it was $25 a day because I was working in radio and not making a lot of money back then, and $25 a day felt like a lot. Like a lot of the bulk of your salary was really going to that. So we're certainly in a better place than we were in terms of some of those costs.
0: Absolutely. Yeah.
1: Yeah.
0: We have some improvement for sure. That's not to be denied. I mean, we've been hearing from families, I mean, across Canada, the impact that this has had on their lives and on the affordability that crisis that they're living within. So parents are able to do more with the money that they have because we have seen those reductions. But that doesn't change the fact that we had a promise of $10 per day, and that is what families in Ontario are expecting. That was the original announcement. That was the goal that we had intended to get to. And $22 a day is still not necessarily affordable for all of the families who deserve and should be able to access childcare.
1: And at the same time, I'm sure there's a lot of people out there listening who say, I would love $22 a day, because it's not everyone has a space in one of these programs, right? There's limitations as to how many people are actually able to access that kind of affordable childcare.
0: Exactly. And I think that was we saw that as the focus of this morning's announcement, that the shift has moved away from getting us to $10 a day and instead is looking to build additional spaces. But in the announcement this morning, we heard that our previous target of 86,000 by December of 2026 has now been pushed into March of 2027. And we know as well that the 86,000 spaces that are being created are not near what is necessary to address the waitlist crisis that we have here in Ontario. We saw a statement come out earlier that showed around 220,000 spaces would be necessary to meet demand. And I think it's really important for us to notice as well that while parents are looking for childcare, they want that space, and children deserve to have that space, this will never happen unless we start to talk more about the workforce as well. Right now in Ontario, we're in a position where we have current spaces, physical spaces, that are not being used because we do not have the staff to bring those spaces to life. And so when we talk about bringing spaces online for families to be able to access, yes, the physical space creation is absolutely necessary, but that is only one half of the piece of the puzzle to create space where a child can attend and learn and grow and be cared for by a trained early childhood educator who's able to bring a quality program into that empty physical space.
1: Okay, so tell me how that all works, because obviously you want someone who's wonderful with your kids. You'd love them to have that training. You want someone who's patient and able to do it, and you would like them to be fairly well compensated for that while at the same time having the affordable costs yourself. So are we putting enough money into making sure that it is subsidized well enough that those people are fairly compensated, that they're attracted to doing that kind of thing? Because I know there's a lot of people who love working with little kids, but say, I can't afford to make that my full-time job.
0: That is exactly what we hear every single day, that early childhood educators are in this work because they absolutely love it and they are so passionate about what they do. But unfortunately, passion does not pay the bills. And early childhood education is a career that people are working in. They need to be able to live good lives. What we've seen so far within the Canada-wide program is a wage floor that has been put in place for early childhood educators. It started at $18 an hour after a bunch of advocacy and lots of comments from many people around the province that was increased. And we have seen real gains for early childhood educators because of that. So upwards of, you know, $5 an hour in additional revenue, or additional wages, I mean, for early childhood educators has been great. But it has not been enough to address the workforce crisis that we are experiencing. And so when we talk to the federal government about this, the workforce is very much a provincial jurisdiction. And so what we hope to see is alongside the investment from the federal government, some additional investment from the province to be able to address the workforce crisis. And ideally, to create a wage grid that would allow early childhood educators to see their wages increase with their years of experience and their education to keep them in the field and to be able to provide those quality, wonderful programs for children and to have spaces where families can bring their children to be cared for each day.
1: What would the average early childhood educator in this province make on an annual basis right now?
0: Right now, the wage floor is set at $26.86 per hour. And in the previous workforce strategy from the provincial government, we saw a $1 increase per year. That is something that we have not seen in this new extension.
1: So you talk about experience. Does it tend to be a lot of younger people who have lofty goals and go into that area and then decide that they're going to have to move on to something else because it's just not cutting it for them?
0: Often what we hear from educators is that they genuinely just cannot afford to work in the profession. They are balancing paying rent, buying groceries. Many have to work multiple jobs to be able to keep this as their passionate career. And so it's just, it doesn't feel like a choice. Mm-hmm. It doesn't feel like a decision that's being able to be made by educators, but it feels like there's only one way out, and that one way out is to a job that provides benefits, vacation, pension, and a higher wage.
1: So how many early childhood educators would you have to be able to hire at a decent wage, ideally, but to fill all of the spots? Because you mentioned sometimes having physical space, not being able to hire, the wait list being significant. Like, how much hiring would have to happen to actually be able to get these families off the wait list?
0: According to last year's Auditor General report, we're looking at about 10,000 early childhood educators, and that was up until the end of this year with the new spaces that would be created. So I anticipate that number will likely be much higher if we were to actually take care of the waitlist crisis that we're experiencing.
1: Did the shift to full-day kindergarten several years ago, did that help at all with that? You know, the fact that you don't need to find care for your kids once they're four and they're in school full day, was that part of the reason behind that?
0: Part of the reason behind what, sorry?
1: The shift to full-day kindergarten.
0: Oh, I see.
1: In this province.
0: Yes, I think that was a great move. I mean, having full-day kindergarten is incredible for 4 and 5 year olds in Ontario. What we see now, though, is the challenge with the before and aftercare for children who are kindergarten age and even into the early elementary years. The Canada-wide program serves children who are from 0 to 6 years old, but we know that children do not stop needing care when they're six, especially in those before and after school hours where parents are still expected to be at work.
1: Yeah, it's challenging, certainly for parents today on so many levels. Appreciate you putting this all into perspective for us this morning, Amber, and congratulations on the extension of the program. At any rate, obviously a few things that you would wish might happen differently over the coming years, but appreciate you sharing a few minutes with us this morning.
0: Yes, thank you so much for all of your questions, and I hope I was able to answer them in a way that worked for everyone.
1: Absolutely, appreciate it. Amber Starker, Executive Director, Association of Early Childhood Educators of Ontario, 10:59 this morning, as that affordable child care program does get extended for another 4 years, but at this point there's no goal in there to try and get it down to that average of $10 a day, which was initially the goal in the early 2020s. What we're looking at here in Ontario is an average of $19 a day, capped at $22, but thousands of families still on the wait list for those affordable spaces.
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1: I've said oftentimes to people, the only stage of parenting I have not loved is the one I'm in right now, which is the empty nest stage. I wish I had one of my kids back at home, but Thanksgiving is coming. But there are still moments in the day when you do really embrace and enjoy the empty nest stage. And one of those comes when you get out of bed in the morning and you're not thinking about what you're putting in, like, 3 different lunches for kids who all like different things, and what do you actually have in the fridge, and did you go grocery shopping, and are they going to eat it? Are they not going to eat it? Are they going to bring it back home because they're not supposed to be throwing anything out? And the cost of lunches as well, and especially now, we had this survey out last week that showed 80% of Canadian parents almost are changing their kids' lunches because of the cost of groceries. But then you're also trying to cater to their taste and make sure everyone is happy. Julie Finley, I know, has made a few lunches in her day. Mom in the Know joining us now to talk about school lunches. Good morning to you, Julie.
12: Good morning. I feel exactly what you're saying. Those mornings when you'd wake up and, but once it's done and you've sent them off with a lunch, you're like, okay, my job is done.
1: And you put a little note in there on the good days and mama loves you.
12: Exactly. Yeah. And all those things. But I know one thing that parents are probably cutting down on because it seems the most expensive is treats. And you know what? The treat now, honestly, have you had our apples that just came into season? Honestly, the sweetest treat in the world. There's so many variations. So my first tip to parents when they're trying to focus on saving money is hit our markets while they're open. It's so affordable. There's so much plentiful. I mean, even take them apple picking one day and have them pick their own apples.
1: Yeah.
12: And then they get a little bit more into cooking and preparing them and finding those recipes. And you know, I'm a long-standing supporter of Foodland Ontario, but I mean, their website just gets better and better. It tells you what's in season, how to buy it, how to store it, how to freeze it.
1: Yeah, and that's a great point you make because, I mean, sometimes the apple seems a little pedestrian maybe in the lunch kit. If you've gone and picked your own, and when my younger daughter was 12, I said, what do you want to do for your birthday in September? And she said, I want to go to the apple orchard. Like, they loved going to the orchard, and those apples, of course, are just crisp and amazing compared to some of the apples you sometimes get other times of the year. So that's
12: absolutely
1: an awesome idea, and you get a whole bunch of them.
12: And I even went ahead and let viewers, like, okay, what other apple recipes can there be? Well, there's probably about more than 50 on Foodland Ontario, and I picked a few that I'm going to try myself. And one's that apple muesli pancake, because you can have something so rich and full of protein in the morning, or you can even have it after school as a snack. And if it doesn't make it through lunch, it could be something to snack over when you're done school. Because I do agree, there's a very short time for kids to eat lunch. So I could see parents getting a little frustrated, one with the cost and two with food coming back. So my second piece of advice is if you can invest in good containers, like a thermos that keeps things cold for 12 hours or hot for 12 hours. Mm. Those are the things that you know when you come home, you're not discarding. You can continue to use.
1: Yeah, that makes sense. I don't know about you, but I was part of the transition when it went from they threw everything out at school to they started bringing it back home. And we were kind of frustrated with that at first. Like, why am I now picking through the garbage? But it's actually really an excellent tool to kind of know what your kids are eating. Are they finishing their whole lunch? Are there some issues? You know, it kind of lets you keep tabs on them during the day, which is not a bad thing.
12: Yeah, especially when you notice their mood when they come back, when they've had zero food and they're starving and they've left the best part of the day to you. But we're empty nesters at this moment, so those days, we're excited to hear all their days when they get back.
1: You've got those years of advice for everyone else now, which is a good thing. So staples and finding those inexpensive items that you can really make as like a centerpiece for the lunch.
12: Absolutely. Like your eggs, your beans, lentils, rice, pasta, potatoes, all those things. Another thing for families, don't feel bad about if it's not fresh all the time. Frozen fresh is local as well. You look at the packaging, a lot of the frozen vegetables, corn, peas. So when all of our fresh fruits and vegetables kind of escape us other than greenhouse, you can still buy those frozen. And I notice they're on sale quite a bit throughout the year, all the time. Put those into your, whether you're making a lasagna or even if you're making a bit of rice and you throw in some veggies and you put in a thermos, send it to lunch. Like there's so many things that can be dinner for lunch, which is my next tip. When you're making dinner, almost make more of the dinner.
1: Yeah.
12: So your leftovers are what goes in the lunch.
1: I don't know about you, but that still excites me as an adult when you had something really good and you know you have more of it and like, oh, I'm going to have a really good lunch tomorrow. I know some people don't like to take leftovers for lunch. It's my favorite thing.
12: Why is
1: Ben shaking his head? Ben, are you shaking your head at me?
13: Shaking my head in agreement because, yeah, it's insane. Why would someone not want good leftovers?
1: Yeah.
12: I know, and that's when the tastes finally blend in, too. And that's another way to sort of amplify meals is adding different spices and different things, letting kids try new flavors so it gets them excited about getting into their lunch and having that lunch choice for sure. And one of my favorite, I think you and I both do this, that full chicken. Start the week cooking a full chicken. It could be made into wraps, salads, anything, even an egg dish if that's, because I know some kids at school like to go to school with eggs. And it's great. Have it heated up, a little bit of chicken added to that, or if you want to add it to a wrap or a salad, you got that whole chicken. And then once you're done the chicken, that bone, all of the bones, you could just put in and make soup stock. Mm. And I did have a woman once tell me that she just goes and buys the one, and we all do. You buy the one that's already rotisserie yep. in the grocery store, just as good. Yeah, a little bit more sodium, but all of that sort of fat that's at the bottom and the bones, that makes a delicious stock. So then you're adding that into your soups or into your passes later.
1: My emergency plan for lunch, I always have salad stuff at home, and sometimes I don't have much protein on the day, so I'll bring a salad and then I just go buy one chicken breast at Farm Boy that's already done, and you just
12: yeah.
1: put that up and add it to your salad and you're good to go, which
12: yeah.
1: is awesome.
12: And I think one tip parents shared with me all the time, and I do it myself because I'm not I kind of like going to the grocery store, so maybe that's a good thing, bad thing. But I usually base my week on the protein that's on sale.
1: Mm.
12: So we've got a lot of Ontario chicken that'll be on sale, or it might be drumsticks, and then you're kind of creating a recipe. But I really do love food, so I take the time. But again,
1: yeah.
12: if you're ever stuck, there's, you know, recipe resources everywhere to help you through that.
1: I love the food, but not the shopping. But yeah, and then another thing with kids is sometimes – when we've all gone through this at stages, they want the same thing every day, which is, you think, why are you in this sort of pattern? But that can also be good when you are like
12: yes.
1: buying something in bulk or making a big amount of something. And if they want to have that leftover lasagna 3 days in a row, then, you know, power to them.
12: Oh, exactly. I think Jackson was like a banana, a cucumber, some cheese. And that's the other thing. Speaking of cheese and yogurt and stuff, don't buy the individually packed. It's cheaper to buy it in bulk. So then I go back to that packaging. Make sure you kind of have packaging that you can throw a bunch of yogurt in. So it's even more than one of those singular servings. And if they like yogurt, all the power to them. They can fill up as much as they want.
1: Yeah. And those little like snack where you can almost, you're making your own, I want to say charcuterie board for the kids, but they have like
12: yes.
1: a little snackable thing that they can put in. What's the name? They call the snackle box. They have them for the
12: yes.
1: boats with the little
12: yes.
1: sections, which is fun because then they're going to want something in there. So, you know, for sure they're getting something good.
12: Yeah. And also have them part of the process too. A lot of kids see what other kids have in their lunches. So ask them, what do you want? Bring them to the market. Let them be part of that experience. And it's also financial literacy at this point, you know, realizing kids, you know, it is a lot for us to get you that kind of treat that we do every week or whatever. So they have a concept of that. But again, at schools, there are many school food programs on fees, school breakfast program, which ironically, we're talking about this now. The SENS Foundation is matching donations till the end of September. So if you don't have kids at home and you know that there's some struggles in schools with kids and lunches and costs, then you can just make a small donation to the program. It just helps over 240 schools that have that breakfast program. And if you're realizing a need at your school, then maybe it's something you can help as a parent council to kind of get that program in just for those crunch times where we're having some trouble financially.
1: Yeah, absolutely. And I love how they've made breakfast programs where they have them open to other kids too. So there's no stigma and anyone can kind of go in, and that can be a little bit of a helper as well. So everyone can, of course, look forward to a good breakfast and, like I'm doing right now, a good lunch as well of leftovers,
12: yes,
1: whatever it might be. Julie, yeah, thank you very much for the tips this morning. Appreciate it.
12: Thank you. Thanks for having me on. Have a great day.
1: You too. Julie Finley is our mom in the know.
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29: Baby.

0: You're like, that's Jamie Fine, that unique voice, vocal stylings, as you word, an Ottawa artist who has done amazing things and is joining us right now to talk about Capital Music Week because she is the ambassador for Capital Music Week. Jamie, good morning.
1: Good morning. Thank you for having me.
0: I appreciate you being here, Jamie. I've loved your stuff from the beginning, from competition days on TV. I had a chance to run into you at the Mayor's Gala and meet your dog last year, which was amazing. Starting to feel like we have a relationship. And then last week, we're here on the air. We're talking about who is this mystery headliner going to be for Nuit Blanche? And I'm like, oh, I bet it'll be Jamie Fine. And Chris Holsky was saying whoever. And then I go downstairs and I see you there. And I said, are you the headliner? And you said, no. You were the headliner.
1: I had to lie.
0: Trust issues. I have trust issues. How was it? How was Nuit Blanche? There were tons of people downtown.
1: It was insane. We were not expecting that. And what's funny is that from backstage, you can't really see the full crowd, right? So the first time I saw the full extent of the crowd was when I hopped on stage and I almost about fell off.
0: You're like, oh, well, I'm actually at Blues Fest. How interesting.
1: literally. No, it was so beautiful. And you know me and the city and how much I love this city. And I was so proud to be able to just celebrate with everybody because it's such an important thing for me.
0: And that's kind of what this is, what's happening here with Capital Music Week, really. It's showcasing our incredible talent and making sure people know who we actually have playing excellent music here.
1: It's absolutely that. It's, you know, Ottawa has always been a music city. Do we have maybe a one, two issue, you know, advertising that we're a music city?
0: Yeah.
1: Maybe. But there's so much talent here and there's so many people within this industry, from lawyers to marketing people to artists themselves, who have something to show and have something to say. And that's what this week is all about.
0: Yeah, I love that. And I mean, has it changed since you started? Like, I didn't put a year on what year you guys first started doing excellent music, but it's been a few years now. Do you feel like it has changed? Are we moving in the right direction in terms of actually supporting and showcasing our own talented people?
1: I think there's a couple different ways I can answer that. In full honesty, I think there's, you know, Canada knows that there's always been this stigma for Canadian writers, for producers, for musicians. There's a lot of people from this country who are writing international music, right? That's hitting the charts. And I think that we're always going to struggle to get that recognition. I think that, you know, for me personally in the industry, as with every industry, there's positives, there's negatives, right? We're living in a social media world where it's kind of all algorithmic and about consumption. But also we've never had access to more talented people who get a chance to show how talented they are. Mm. So I think for every positive, for sure, of course, you can come up with something that's frustrating in this industry. But overall, I think that we're all very good at tilting the scales a little bit back.
0: And you're pretty good at being very positive about what there is to be positive about, right? Which is
1: Absolutely. Obviously
0: why you're chosen to take on this role as ambassador, which is kind of a cool title.
1: Oh, I'm so excited. It's so fun for me.
0: Okay. So part of it will be hosting Capital Music Week's opening night. It's a DJ and drag show with Biff Naked and some others. What can people expect from that?
1: Oh my God. Just get ready to dance. Like, I just laugh, dance. It's going to be so much fun. We had this big Zoom call with everybody who's a part of it. And I cannot tell you guys, it's not something you want to miss.
0: This is tomorrow night. October. How is it already October 2nd? Oh my goodness.
1: I know. Okay. I don't know what happened.
0: So where is that happening?
1: Skate and Play. So it's on Baxter Road. And it's such a cool venue, guys. And like, I just can't tell you everything that they're doing to make this special and the ideas that they have. Y'all are in for a show.
0: Okay. And then there's going to be a special Women in Music event, I guess, the next day as well, right? With a couple of others and some Music Awards nominees.
1: Totally. That's what's nice about, you know, these 9 days is that there's so much happening and so much to see. We literally turn in, like, Ottawa turns into one giant music venue, you know? So there's so much to see. I'm going to be speaking on a panel on the 3rd. It's going to be so fun.
0: Okay. I mean, you're busy.
1: I'm busy, you know, but this is what I love to do.
0: Doing a lot of different stuff. Okay. So it goes, well, it's over a week, right? It goes about nine days.
1: Yeah.
0: And then, then they have the whole summit on nightlife that's happening as well, October 7th and 8th. Okay, so there's going to be a lot going on to check out for sure, which is really, really cool. And then you keep going after this wraps up, and you have a big date. And This is kind of interesting because when we're talking about the music scene, I really felt like the first time I stepped into this place, which was very recent and just opened, History Ottawa, that it really felt like it filled a gap here in the music scene. It had the feel of the kind of club you might go into in Montreal or Toronto, just that 2000 person venue with like all the lights sucked out of it. It's dark and it's beautiful. You can grab your drinks while you still are watching whatever band is on stage. They have the great VIP seats. And you are going to be performing at History Ottawa coming up in December, right? Are you excited about that one?
1: Oh my God, I can't tell you. I was so sad because we were on tour when it opened, so I haven't even gotten a chance to go inside the new venue yet. But you said it perfectly. It fills this gap that Ottawa's needed for a really long time. It's so well done, and I'm so glad that they brought it to Ottawa. So December 12th, we are headlining our first show there, and it's the biggest headline show that I'll ever have played in Ottawa in the city. So I'm very proud.
0: I think it's an absolutely perfect spot for you. It's going to be awesome. It's just a stumble from our station too, which is excellent. We love that.
1: So what you're saying is you're going to come party.
0: You know what? I'm going to try. We're supposed to be at a 24-hour Mont Tremblant event. I'm like, I want to be at Jamie Fine. So I got to figure it out. If I can't make it work, I'm writing you to see if you can get a second date scheduled. So
1: I got you.
0: Jamie, thank you so much. Really appreciate you coming on to talk about Capital Music Week. I hope all of that goes well and that your show is an absolute blast on December 12th at History Ottawa as well.
1: I appreciate you so much. Thank you for having me, and I can't wait to see your face soon.
0: Lovely. Jamie, there she goes. Multi-platinum artist ambassador for Capital Music Week. Jamie Fine. And not the only one playing at History Ottawa. We have another announcement this morning. This artist just confirmed.

0: Okay, that's not Call Me Maybe. But that is Carly Rae Jepsen. She will be live at History Ottawa May 28th, 2027. That was just announced. Tickets for that show go on sale on October 8th at 10 a.m. Really cool venue. Very eclectic mix of musical artists who will be performing there. So you want to check out their site and find out someone who appeals to you. I didn't ask Jamie if there were any tickets left for her show. I imagine that's sold out. Jamie Fine on December 12th. That's the one thing about that venue. It's not very big. So if someone you like is announced, you got to get in early.
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0: We're going to talk a little boxing heading into the weekend with a big bout set for the Hard Rock Hotel and Casino on Saturday night here in Ottawa. And I'm joined by Ottawa-based professional boxer McKinley Nightmare Thomas. Good morning to you.
16: Good morning. Good morning. Thank you for having me.
0: I'm looking at your site. Apparently, October belongs to the Nightmare. I'm pretty sure.
16: It definitely does.
0: Are you feeling that? Yeah. So, tell me a little bit about, we want to talk about your roots and how you got started. But before we get to that, tell me about the bout that you will be in on Saturday, a little bit about your opponent and what you anticipate at the Hard Rock.
16: So this Saturday, going to be my third professional fight. My opponent's actually from Slovakia, and he's ranked fourth in the super welterweight division, which is the division that I fight in. So it should be a very good fight. I was able to do a lot of film study on him. I definitely feel like he's somebody I'm able to beat. And it's a big step-up fight for me as well. It's my first six-round fight. So that's a pretty big step up, you know, so I'm pretty excited about that.
0: Yeah. So you fought professionally for just a short while, right? And you are undefeated right now at 2-0, and with a knockout as well in there, but, quite a few amateur fights under your belt, or maybe not quite a few. Like, this was only a few years ago that you really got into boxing at all. Did you move pretty quickly to the professional ring given where you started?
16: Honestly, I moved pretty fast. Like, I only had about 30 amateur fights, which is not that many. You know, it might sound like a lot to some people, but it's really not. Like, some guys have, 100 amateur fights, 80 amateur fights, you know? So I definitely don't have too many. But I kind of quickly realized that the amateur game and the pro game, they're two different games. And I just felt like with my style, like, I was more accustomed to the pro game. So me and my coaches, we talked and we made that decision.
0: And after you made that decision, you won your debut here in Ottawa and then in Columbia a few weeks later as well. So awesome to you. Congratulations. So how does this
16: start
0: for a guy with some Ottawa roots? Because you kind of split your time a little bit, right, between Ottawa and the U.S.?
16: Yeah. I was born down in the States. Honestly, just we were just down there because I'm originally from Haiti, and my parents just came down to the States. They just were looking for a better life. But once we got to the States, we kind of realized it wasn't too good over there. So we're just looking for more opportunities and came out to Canada. And once I was here, I was like always into sports and doing all those types of activities, but I wasn't always into like combat sports. It was actually my friend who introduced me to combat sports and then got into boxing.
0: How scary is it the first time you step into the ring in an actual fight?
16: Oh, I vividly remember my first amateur fight like it was yesterday. Like there's not vividly remember. Definitely one of the scariest moments of my life. You know, just fighting in front of like, you know, my friends and family, you know, my mom and dad were there, everybody was there. And I was like, whoa, this is like insane. Like, what am I even doing? Like, you know, you have all those thoughts like, oh, what if I get knocked out? All this craziness. Yeah, once you just find that love and passion for it, it becomes second nature. And that's what happened with me.
0: And a lot of work, a lot of training, to stay in top form, to be able to do what you do, because there's so much that's going on in that ring that, you know, huge boxing fans know very, very well, but there's a lot to manage in what you're doing right as well. And a lot of training.
16: Oh yeah. Big time. Like I'm training 2 to 3 times a day. Pretty much, my whole camp. And even when I'm not in camp, I still try to, train twice a day. It's definitely a lot on the body. That's why, you know, I prioritize my rest days and recovery, you know, using the sauna, stretching, all that extra stuff. But yeah, it's a lot, you know, so it's definitely not for the weak-minded, because it's definitely a sport that's going to test your character, test your mindset, test everything about you. So for me personally, just getting to this point is such a blessing, and it's just proven to myself that I could really accomplish anything I put my mind to.
0: We're talking to McKinley Nightmare Thomas, Ottawa-based professional boxer. Is your mom going to be at the Hard Rock on Saturday night to watch the fight?
16: Oh, 1,000%. A beautiful dress. You'll see her.
0: She's brave. It's hard on the moms, isn't it?
16: Oh, trust me. She was the number one advocate for just fear in her heart. She was you tell me all the time, like she can't stand to watch it, but she understands how much I really love this sport, and she sees all the work I put in. So she's definitely going to always be there to support, you know, even though she hates to see it.
0: Now, Ottawa is a city that embraced you, and hopefully you found a good home here when you guys finally made your way here. How has the support been from Ottawa? Do people know there's a local guy who's doing what you're doing and having the kind of success you're having?
16: 1,000%. The support is absolutely crazy. Like leading up to my fights, even like, back in the amateurs, I was really big on getting content out. So I was really trying to push a lot of videos from my fights and, training and whatnot. So I've been getting so much support from, people in Ottawa, the local boxing scene, and even new people that don't know too much about the boxing scene. They started to, you know, ask so many questions, and yeah, like I said, before my fights, I get so many messages, calls. Like I really feel the support, you know, even though they say boxing is like the loneliest sport in the world, like I always feel like I got somebody in my corner with me.
0: I love that. So talk about the loneliest sport. We just have a minute left. What will Saturday be like, be ahead of getting into the ring? What's your kind of routine in those last minutes, hours right before you fight?
16: Definitely, to rehydrate first and foremost, you know, after wins. And then, secondly, just seeing my family, you know, I like to go, see my mom and dad right before my fight. Mm-hmm. Just seeing their faces gives like, it puts me at ease. So, just chill with them for a little bit, then, head back, home and relax pretty much, and then get ready for the fight.
0: Well, I'm feeling the mom nerves for you already. I hope it goes really, really well. You sound like you're very confident, and it'll be a blast for everyone who is showing up at the Hard Rock on Saturday. NightmareThomas.com if people want to check him out. Thank you so much for the time, and best of luck to you on Saturday.
16: Thank
0: I hope
16: you.
0: The undefeated record remains.
16: Yeah, thank you so much.
0: Ottawa-based professional boxer McKinley Nightmare Thomas putting his undefeated record on the line at Hard Rock Hotel and Casino. Currently a 2-0 record in the ring.
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10: Nunez has it. Steps on the bag to finish the ball game. It's done.
0: Pretty cool moment in Ottawa on Saturday as the Titans win the first championship title in their history, all on a weekend when Ottawa's celebrating its 200th birthday. Felt like a pretty big weekend in Ottawa as they wrapped up the Frontier League Championship Series with a convincing 4-0 win over the Evansville Otters in game four of the best of five series. That first one got away from them in Evansville, but it was the only game in the playoffs that they lost, and they looked brilliant into the weekend in front of some pretty full houses both Friday and Saturday night. AJ Wright, middle infielder for the Ottawa Titans, joining us on the line now. Good morning, AJ.
10: Good morning. How are you? Thanks for having me.
0: I'm good. Congratulations.
10: Thank you. Thank you. It was a fun last month here to be an Ottawa Titan, I'll say that.
0: It certainly looked like it, and I'm sure the crowds you were getting and the way you were playing had a lot to do with that. But tell me why it was fun. What were you enjoying?
10: Just the ride with the guys. Those extra, 10 games, I guess, maybe 9-10 games we played in the playoffs after that 100-game season. So it was a long ride, and getting to play and win in front of our crowd here in Ottawa was special as well.
0: Way back when, I used to go to Montreal to cover Expos baseball when there was such a thing and there was a team. And the thing I would talk to other beat reporters about is how many games there are. There's so much ball. Like, it is a really long season for you guys too. That's a lot of baseball, but you still have that enthusiasm when you get into a postseason run like that. Pretty easy to find the energy and the enthusiasm when you're playing like you were.
10: Yeah. I mean, over the course of a long season like we had, there's guys who are a little banged up, a little hurt, something's going on. So you got to kind of just dig deep at the end and give it all you got for hopefully what we did, win a championship, and then it all makes it worth it. It all, I guess, puts it into perspective how hard the season was and how long it was. And it's great. And we're excited. We're happy we finally got one here.
0: Mm. Did it feel possible all year? Did you have a sense that this group was different? Because you've been here a few years now.
10: Yeah, I think kind of early on, the few of us who have been here kind of took a look around at the team, and we knew who'd be here for the long haul. You know, even though we got rid of some guys and brought some new guys in, they always seemed to sort of click right away with each other, and we saw each other in spring training, and it seemed like from the start we had a really good team, and we just had to put it all together at the end.
0: Tell me about your pitcher, Kai Hampton, on Saturday.
10: He was incredible all year too when we got him a little bit into the season, but he came in right away and started pitching really well for us. There were a handful of games in the middle of the season where we weren't scoring many runs for him, but he always went out and did his thing. He seemed like the same pitcher every single time he went out there, and then we all saw in game three or four the other day. He was lights out, and he deserved that MVP.
0: And certainly does. And how satisfying was it to deliver the championship in that way and keep the other guys off the board completely?
10: It was great. There were a couple big plays in the field made by Miles in left, and then the double play the next inning to kind of stop any momentum they were getting. But Evansville was a good scrappy team, so we knew we had to do whatever we could to keep them from scoring and push a couple more runs ourselves.
0: Mm. I want to talk about the fan support, because Ottawa has been a very off again, on again kind of baseball city. And, certainly there's been different editions of different teams that have played in that stadium. And it took a little while for people to figure out what the Frontier League is and this independent league and whatnot and sort of catch on to it. And then last year, but this year even more so, it seemed like the marketing team around you guys just really stepped up and knew there was some really good ball that was being played. But if people weren't seeing it, and experiencing it for themselves, all to what end? And that opener with people filling the stands and getting their free shirts and really getting on board and then watching some good ball as it developed, all building to... Like Friday, I was telling people earlier, we were watching the last few standing room tickets disappear as we were on the air at 6:00. There were just a few left, and watching that turn into a sellout game and seeing the crowds and the lineups when Jackie was out there for us on CTV Ottawa. And then a huge crowd on Saturday as well. I was going to finally be be on the bandwagon for Sunday if it had gone to five, but you guys got it done. But what did it feel like, especially Friday and Saturday, playing in front of that full crowd? It must be a really different feeling in that stadium.
10: Yeah, it is. I mean, from a few years ago when we were kind of scraping by to get 1,000 people, we just had to almost figure it out in a sense. And then once that happened, once we started getting out there a little more and winning, I think people started to latch on to us. Obviously got off to a great start this year with the 10,000 plus sellout on opening night. And then as the season went on, the game started getting a little more important. So more people were coming out as well. And then we all kind of knew we would have to play in front of another 8,000, 9,000, 10,000 people for the playoffs. So we're always excited for that. And, you know, it's to see some of the people who have been here for the last 5 years, fans included, just sticking around and getting through it. We finally were able to do it, and it's been awesome.
0: Love it. All right, given that you didn't have to play in front of me on Sunday, what was Saturday night like in terms of the celebration and maybe into Sunday a little bit?
10: Probably a little too much after the game, but it was.
0: You guys are in your 20s. You can do it.
10: Yeah, I think everyone ended up sticking around at the stadium for a little bit, and then we figured out a plan, and that was it afterwards. And we all had a lot of fun.
0: I love it. Well deserved. Very entertaining for the fans this year. I think we're going to see some of you guys in studio for CTV Ottawa at 6 o'clock tonight, which I look forward to as well. But huge congratulations. I hope it's a wonderful off season for you. And thanks for taking a few minutes out of your day to join us today.
10: I appreciate it. Thanks for having us.
0: There goes AJ Wright, middle infielder for the Ottawa Titans.
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29: The National Newsroom of the Canadian Press, I'm John Kennedy. The U.S. Coast Guard called off its search for six people who were aboard a Canadian medical evacuation jet as it disappeared off the coast of Nantucket. The aircraft was traveling from Bermuda to Boston early on Saturday with four Canadians and two Bermudians aboard when it went dark. Officials later found debris from the plane from waters about 32 kilometers off of the Nantucket coast. The Ontario company that owned the jet, Latitude Air Ambulance, says it now faces a heartbreaking reality that all six souls aboard likely perished. Alberta First Nations are mobilizing voters across the province ahead of the October referendum on Alberta's future. Veteran organizer Tania Cameron launched the First Nations Rock the Vote campaign in Ontario and says the momentum is building.
2: It's important that their voices be heard by their government and by the separatists. And I don't care if they said the polls are showing that they don't have their support is shrinking.
29: On October 19th, Albertans will decide whether the province should stay a part of Canada or begin the process to hold a second binding referendum on separation. A Canadian is among experts from around the world who say digital technology, such as social media, is a public health issue for children and youth.
3: The series of papers published by The Lancet says the responsibility for making sure apps don't cause harm has to shift from youth and families to tech companies and governments. Co-author Jay Shaw from the University of Toronto says individual measures that fall to parents, like limiting screen time, aren't enough to address the bigger issue of ensuring digital health for young people. Shaw says digital technology itself isn't good or bad, but the way social media companies make money leads to creating addictive products. Brenda Molina Navidad, The Canadian Press.
29: The long October heat wave continues in parts of California, bringing dangerously hot conditions to the state. Fairgoers in Carruthers, California are embracing the heat, like Santiago Salazar, who says people are using this heat to enjoy shorter wait times on popular rides.
4: I believe there's going to be a larger crowd once the sun goes down, you know, because everybody waits for it to get cool.
29: Temperatures in the region are expected to stay hot through most of the work week. The reported death of a worker at a medical research facility in Siberia has caught the attention of the U.S. government. ABC's Shannon Kingston reports from Washington on the matter.
5: The State Department says it is closely monitoring the situation, but that many details have not yet been confirmed. The department is publicly urging Russian authorities to share information about the incident quickly and openly.
29: Russian officials say people who came in contact with the infected person have been under medical observation, but Moscow says the situation is stable. This is the Canadian Press. In sports, Emmanuel Wilson caught a touchdown pass and ran for another score, and the Seattle Seahawks handed the Los Angeles Chargers a fourth straight loss to start the season with a 30-23 victory. Sam Darnold threw for 168 yards and two touchdowns for the defending Super Bowl champions. Patrick Mahomes remains undefeated at Allegiant Stadium, passing for 225 yards and two touchdowns, while Kenneth Walker III rushed for 177 yards and two touchdowns to lead the Chiefs to a 30-27 victory over the Las Vegas Raiders. Walker's two-yard touchdown run with 3 minutes 21 seconds left put a 4-0 Chiefs ahead for good at 23-19. The Minnesota Vikings stayed undefeated with more dominance by their defense, sidestepping their early passing game problems to secure a 15-10 victory over the winless Miami Dolphins, including the game-sealing 8-yard catch. From the Canadian Press, I'm John Kennedy.
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8: Hi, and welcome to Power Play. I'm Mike LeCouture. Tonight, a pipeline to unite. Prime Minister Mark Carney has fast-tracked a proposed oil pipeline to the West Coast, designating it in the national interest. Now, with the Alberta referendum just 2 weeks away, is this enough to ease tensions between the province and the feds? In moments, we'll speak to Emergency Management Minister Eleanor Olszewski, the Liberals' only minister from that province. Then, back to the future and up the ranks of the Order of Canada.
9: Your Excellency, Michael Jacob.
8: Beloved Canadian actor and activist Michael J. Fox has been promoted to the highest level of Canada's top civilian honor. CTV News senior political correspondent Judy Trin caught up with him at Rideau Hall for a TV exclusive. Fox weighed in on the state of Canada-U.S. relations and will tell you what he said coming up soon. Plus, hitting the home stretch.
10: If they don't want any referendum, they should vote for the coalition.
11: I hope we get support among English-speaking Quebecers because we have a solid team. We're all in the same boat.
8: We're in the final days of the Quebec election campaign, and the Parti Québécois is on the verge of a majority government. What does it mean for that province and for the federal government? Our front bench will be here to break it all down for you. Today we've got Zita Astrovaz, Jamie Ellerton, Carl Boulanger, and Marie Vastel. First, though, we begin tonight tracking the fallout of a massive milestone in Alberta's long-standing push for a new pipeline. Prime Minister Mark Carney has designated a new pipeline to the West Coast as his government's first official project in the national interest. It's also being renamed Pacific Link. The 1,200 kilometers southern route will span from Alberta to the Robert Banks Port in Delta, BC. It will largely follow the route of the existing Trans Mountain Pipeline.

0: pipeline. There could be shovels in the ground as early as September 1st of next year, with the goal of having the pipeline operational by the year 2032-33. And once it's all completed, it's expected to carry an extra 1 million barrels of oil per day. The government insists there will be mutual benefit agreements that could see contracting, procurement, and employment opportunities offered to First Nations along the route. First Nations are also being offered a 10% stake in the pipeline. While some are welcoming that news, others are vowing a legal fight over what they say is a lack of consultation. Eleanor Olszewski is the Minister of Emergency Management and Community Resilience and is the Liberals' only minister from Alberta, and she joins me right now from Edmonton. Hi, Minister. Welcome back to Power Play.
1: Hi. Thank you so much for having me.
0: At the outset of this process in November of last year, the Prime Minister said that if there is not a private sector proponent, there will not be a pipeline. While Pembina does have a 10% stake and the other percent is 90% being funded by the federal and provincial governments at this point. So I'm wondering why your government changed course on that commitment.
1: Well, it's my understanding and I believe the case to be that just with respect to de-risking, it made sense for the federal and provincial government both to step up at this point in time with respect to this particular pipeline investment. What we saw previously with respect to other pipeline projects is that, and other projects, is that proponents would invest sometimes billions of dollars without knowing whether or not a project in the end would receive the approvals that it required. And this, as Premier Smith mentioned the other day, sort of sets this a little bit on its head and enables the project to go ahead at this point in time to have the permitting and approvals and all of the things that are required put in place. There is a private sector investor by way of Pembina. It's expected that there will be Indigenous investment as well at a minimum of 10%. And so I do expect that over time there will be more private sector involvement that's catalyzed by the announcement that was made by the Prime Minister.
0: So does that mean that both the governments of Alberta and Canada will, in a sense, sell off their stakes to these private sector investors if they do come in?
1: Well, I suppose I'm saying that that's a possibility and that the final ownership structure is not known at this particular point in time.
0: I wanted to know how your government can be sure that Canadians will get value for the billions of taxpayers' dollars that they will be forced to pay for this pipeline right now.
1: Well, I think what we can do is to look at the Trans Mountain Pipeline, which at this point in time provides billions of dollars worth of revenue to the federal government, enables the federal government to fund public programs. And so I think we do have a precedent and a very strong precedent in place with respect to what we can anticipate the economic benefit of this project to be to Canadians. And so, you know, we can talk about the billions of dollars that will be earned through tolls and revenues, but the other thing that this project will do, and was of course mentioned by the PM and Premier Smith the other day, is provide jobs for up to 140,000 Canadians from coast to coast to coast. That's a significant accomplishment, you know, especially at this point in time, when we are concerned about global uncertainty, we're concerned about tariffs, and you know, our neighbor to the south, there is a real imperative at this point in time for us to diversify our economy and to lessen our dependence upon the United States, if you will. And so there are so many other, I think, incredible benefits to Alberta and to the country that will be occasioned by this particular announcement as it moves, you know, as the pipeline moves forward through the process.
0: But with respect, do you have any companies that are saying they even want to send their oil through that pipeline right now to ensure that it will be viable?
1: Well, we do have an understanding from the organization that represents oil producers that they will have and do have sufficient producers to be able to fill that pipeline. So that's not a concern that we have at this moment in time.
0: I wanted to ask you about your government's plan to reduce greenhouse gas emissions. The Canadian Climate Institute estimates that this new pipeline could add roughly 20 megatons of oil sand production emissions annually. The same group calculated that if you go forward with every part of the MOU with Alberta, which does include the Pathways Carbon Capture Plan, Canada would still be behind by 20 years in meeting their climate targets. By moving forward with this pipeline, is your government abandoning those targets?
1: We're not abandoning our commitment to climate action at all, nor with respect to protection of oceans and wildlife. And so, you know, you brought up the Pathways Project. It was a condition of this pipeline going ahead that the Pathways Project would be intertwined and an integral component of that pipeline. And there will be an announcement made the next deadline date is November 15th, and I am very confident that we'll have an announcement with respect to the Pathways Project by that date. And it's, as I've said, this government is committed to taking action on climate change. And if you listen to the announcements that have been made by Minister de Bruyssen over the past number of months and also by the Prime Minister, it's very clear that we intend to proceed with projects such as this without detracting from our commitment to taking action on climate.
0: I take that point, and I understand you're not the environment and climate change minister, but at the same time, your government has weakened industrial carbon pricing, delayed methane gas regulations, made changes to the electric vehicle policy, and you also canceled the oil and gas emissions cap. So how can you say you're still committed to your climate goals if you've done all those other things to move Canada further away from their climate goals, even trying to achieve net zero?
1: Well, then I think we're overlooking some of the other things that this government has done. And so in particular, if we look back to the MOU that was signed between Alberta and the federal government, in the very preamble of that document, there's a commentary statements with respect to net zero and with respect to further on in the document, all of the other ways in which Alberta and the federal government are going to cooperate in an effort to reduce emissions. And that's partly through the development of a better electrical grid, also through other clean energy types of projects such as solar. And so that was built into that MOU document. There were subsequent agreements made with the province of Alberta with respect to methane emissions, with respect to a price on carbon. And so just that project and that agreement, I think that is a great sign of the efforts that we're going to continue to make with the province of Alberta regarding the pipeline project in particular. And again, there are many, many other commitments that have been made, that have been announced by Minister de Bruyssen with respect to just oceans itself, which is a concern that people will have regarding this pipeline project. Through the Oceans Protection Plan, we've invested $3.5 billion in that regard. And the Prime Minister made another announcement the other day of another $1.2 billion that will go to protect oceans. And so there are so many steps being taken in terms of, as I say, protecting oceans and our environment and reducing emissions as well. And, you know, certainly the announcements that were made a couple of months ago regarding electricity across the province, across the country, and the Churchill Falls electric project as well, are, I think, again, great examples of the efforts that this government is making in that regard.
0: And I acknowledge those efforts and those steps forward that you're taking, but is it also not a step backwards when you consider for a second, I'll maybe go into your realm here as emergency management minister. You've been dealing with destructive years when it comes to wildfires. Two of the last 4 years have actually set records in terms of total destruction in terms of hectares as well. When you consider the connection between greenhouse gas emissions and climate disasters, isn't extracting more oil to burn something that's counterproductive?
1: Just again, all I can do is repeat what our government's commitment is, which is what I've said already. You know, we're at a point in time where we need to protect our energy sovereignty. We need to protect jobs in this country. We're at a pivotal moment in the nation's history with respect to where we stand regarding global uncertainty and, you know, the tariffs imposed on us by our American friends. And so we do need to protect our economy. We do need to move ahead with energy sovereignty. We do need to reduce our dependence on the United States with respect to energy exports. And so we can do this pipeline and we can and will retain our commitment to reducing emissions and to making sure that we, as I say, protect our oceans and our wildlife. And we're going to need to be able to do both of these at the same time, and we will do that. And just with respect to the pipeline again, over the next year, you know, the project will culminate in a conditions document. With respect to this project, there will be conditions attached that are environmental conditions, and they will have to be complied with by the proponents in order for that project to succeed. And so that's just another protection that we will have in place with respect to this particular project. And in fact, all other projects that move through the MPO.
0: No, and understood. In closing, I wanted to ask you, because you are the only minister from this government in Alberta, how much of this government's decision, putting this as the first project of national importance, how much of this is trying to convince Alberta separatists that Canada can actually work?
1: Well, I think I would answer the question this way, that from the moment the Prime Minister was elected, and in fact the platform that he ran on was to unite the country, to make sure that all regions of the country could share in economic prosperity, and to make Canada a leader, an energy superpower in both conventional and clean energy. And so it was always intended that there would be projects, including pipeline projects, that could make their way through the major projects office. And so, but that said, so that's something we've been working on since this government came into power. That said, I think this is a fundamental example of cooperative federalism working. And we know that over the past 18 months, Alberta and Canada have spent hours and hours and hours collaborating, working on this project, seeking to cooperate and collaborate, talking with one another as opposed to past one another, recognizing that there is a common goal and a common ambition, and understanding that to get there, we have to, that we won't necessarily agree on everything, but where we have a common purpose and objective, we can get great things done. And so I think this project is a fundamentally phenomenal example of how cooperative federalism can work. And I know Albertans that I've spoke to across the province over the last number of months, most of them are of the same view. Like, they see that things have changed. I'm sorry.
0: No, I just want to be clear. You're saying that there's no connection between the upcoming referendum or the upcoming question on a referendum on separation in Alberta and the approval of this pipeline.
1: Well, this date was set as the approval date, October 1st, quite some time ago. And this project was put into the project major projects office quite some time ago as well, with a number of subsequent agreements signed. And so I'm saying two things can exist. Number one, that the Prime Minister indicated that we would put Canada in the position of being an energy superpower months and months and months ago. At the same time, the project's a phenomenal example of cooperative federalism.
0: Okay, I'm going to have to leave it on that note. Minister of Emergency Management and Community Resilience, Eleanor Olszewski, thanks so much for joining us.
2: 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Ottawa's home for live, local, breaking news. 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
0: Welcome back to Power Play. A Canadian-born Hollywood star is in the nation's capital today, getting promoted to the highest level of Canada's top civilian honor.
18: Your Excellency, Michael J. Fox.
0: Fox has been promoted to Companion of the Order of Canada. It's an upgrade from to the red insignia and puts the actor among the Order's most distinguished members. Canadian actor is being recognized by Rideau Hall for his powerful advocacy and sharing his candid experiences about living with Parkinson's disease. His foundation has helped drive billions of dollars towards research into the disease. Fox is widely known for his roles in Back to the Future and Family Ties. Our very own Judy Trin was there for the ceremony, caught up with Fox in a broadcast exclusive. She joins me now. What a privilege it must have been for you to speak with Alex P. Keaton, as I know you loved him on Family Ties.
7: I really did, yes.
0: What did he say when you specifically asked him about the Canada-U.S. relations and the state of those relations right now?
7: You know, I think the best way to describe it is a description that he gives. He says that he wears his Order of Canada pin. He's had it since 2011. That's when he was first inducted. He wears it publicly to big events. He did so 2 weeks ago at the Emmy Awards, but he also wore it when he was receiving the Presidential Medal of Freedom. So you can imagine having those two recognitions on your sleeves. And take a listen to what he said.
19: I think it's doomed to success. I think we're so alike, you know, so culturally. I mean, there are key differences based on. On our origin stories and things like that, and you can find ways that we're different. But in many ways we're the same.
0: Interesting how we are so much the same, yet so different.
7: Mm-hmm.
0: But he still lives in the U.S.
7: Yes.
0: With his family as well. What did he say about being a Canadian in the U.S. at this moment?
7: Well, he is unfailingly optimistic about this relationship. You heard him say, we are doomed for success, this relationship. You know, his wife is American. He raised his kids in the U.S. But he comes back to Canada 2-3 times a year to visit his brother and sister. Mm-hmm. And what he has said about this, when I asked him, I said, do you feel the need to defend Canada? And this is what he responded. Do you feel... that you have to defend Canada more, given this political climate?
19: No, not with the people in the United States. No one I've ever met, other than some government people, have expressed it openly. But you don't run into it when you talk to people. Americans love Canadians, and vice versa.
7: You know, so Americans love Canadians, other than perhaps in the political sphere where, you know, barbs are exchanged. But this is a man who clearly loves both countries and doesn't feel divided loyalties. But he does believe that these bonds between Canada and the U.S. will hold.
0: Yeah, and something that we hope that continues, and with his work down there as well. Thank you for your work on this, Judy Trin, CTV's senior correspondent. Really appreciate that. Still to come on Power Play, countdown to the Quebec election. Voters are just days away from heading to the polls, with the Parti Québécois on the verge of forming a majority. Is there any party that can stop the PQ? And how would a separatist win affect the Federation? Our front bench will tackle those questions. We've got Zita Astrovaz, Jamie Ellerton, Carl Boulanger, and Marie Vastel. They're all standing by, and they'll be here after the break.
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34: If they don't want any referendum, they should vote for the coalition.
35: I hope we get support among English-speaking Quebecers, because we have a solid team. We're all in the same boat.
36: Quebecers are desperately asking for change. There's two changes available on the table, one that would lead to a referendum.
37: Quebec Solidaire, we are the last wall standing against austerity. All the other political parties want to cut in the public services.
38: We cannot trust the political parties, the other political parties, with your tax dollars. Quebec is in trouble right now.
0: Just a snippet there of the final campaign messages from all five parties before voters in Quebec head to the polls on Monday. The outcome of this provincial vote is guaranteed to have political implications far beyond Quebec's borders. Right now, it's a five-way race with the Parti Québécois holding the lead. Affordability and cultural rights have been dominant issues, but so has cross-border trade wars. As is often the case in Quebec, though, a possible referendum on sovereignty also hanging over voters right now. All of this as the ruling Coalition Avenir du Québec looks like it could be wiped off the map. So how could this change politics in Quebec and right across the country? Let's ask our front bench. Zita Astrovaz is the former advisor to Prime Minister Justin Trudeau, now Vice President of Wellington Advocacy. Jamie Ellerton is a principal at Kanaptis, and he worked for Minister Jason Kenney during the Harper government. Carl Boulanger is the former interim national director of the NDP. He's now the president of Traction Strategies. And Marie Vastel is with me here in studio. She's an editorial writer with Le Devoir. Hey, everyone. Carl, I'm going to start with you on this. Is it a sign that the PQ are very confident when in the last week of the election campaign, they start talking about abolishing the monarchy?
1: Well, it's certainly driving the point that they are in the driver's seat. And, you know, it's funny because at the beginning of this mandate, one of the key issues that the Parti Québécois scored points was about the famous oath to the monarch that the MNAs had to swear. They refused to do that, and they forced a change in the National Assembly. So completing that circle. The Parti Québécois feels pretty good about their chances. The key question now is not if the PQ will form government or not. The key question will be, is it going to be a minority or a majority? And that we don't know. Mm-hmm. But whatever happens, it looks like it might be the lowest support of any government ever in Quebec, because the PQ has never passed the 30% mark. They've reached it, but never past that during this campaign.
0: Yeah, and Marie, that's so remarkable. I think we have a graphic that sort of shows that the Parti Québécois, this was the latest numbers that we had from Nanos just about a week and a half ago. They were at 28%. The Liberal Party was at 24%. Coalition Avenir Québec at 22%. And the Conservative Party at 16%. And, of course, Québec solidaire at 9%.
2: Yep.
0: When you consider these vote splits, I mean, it's pretty incredible. We've never really seen this in Quebec.
2: Well, the last time five parties were up to actually having people elected and getting seats was 1976. Mm-hmm. So you're correct. It's been a long time. And that's what makes this race so... Carl's right. We pretty much know who's going to win, but it makes the configuration of the National Assembly harder to predict because
0: right.
2: there are really tight races depending on the region where you're at. But I do think that... it being a given that the Parti Québécois is going to win, but also it being a given that the Parti Québécois is going to win with a leader that is resolutely separatist. He has said he will have a referendum, mm-hmm. whether he's a minority or a majority government. And he is already sort of picking fights with the federal government on, you know, constitutional changes to cut ties with the monarchy
0: right.
2: or seizing on Mark Carney's very short comments on perhaps maybe one day increasing controlled immigration in his New York Times interview.
0: Mm-hmm.
2: Saint-Pierre Plamondon, the leader of Parti Québécois, seizing on that and jumping on it, it really already sets the tone for what will be a very different dynamic. And these Liberals haven't really seen it. We haven't had a Parti Québécois government in power in Quebec in 14 years
0: right.
2: and one that wants to do a referendum in 30. And so I do think as calm as they seem for now, things are going to get complicated because this cooperative federalism that Mark Carney has been pitching in Alberta isn't going to be quite as easy to pitch to Paul Saint-Pierre Plamondon.
0: And Zita, how much of a bomb is this for Carney to try and now dismantle, right? I mean, like, this is something that he will have an issue with no matter which way you slice it.
3: I think dealing with the Quebec government is always a different kind of set of cards for the federal government, no matter who is in power. I think one of the biggest challenges right now is you see Alberta's behavior in advance of their referendum vote, extracting some key things that they've been advocating for decades, including a pipeline that Prime Minister Carney and Danielle Smith spoke about just a few days ago. What we'll see that and the pressure increase on the federal government from the province of Quebec 10x, 20x, more so than usual, I would predict. And that is the regular course of business when in dealing in politics in Quebec, but I really just see it amplified. And one of the biggest challenges for Mark Carney is that he's looking at a number of by-elections in the province of Quebec that he has to call after the general election, which is upon us in the province. So that will be an interesting dynamic to see what shakes out on election day with a majority-minority constellation, but then how he deals with his caucus members. Of course, the Liberal Party federally has a lot of support in Quebec, a number of by-elections, a couple potential gains there. So it'll be a very complex operating environment. I predict a number of cabinet ministers will be deployed to the province of Quebec to make sure that those ties are strong. But they're really talking to someone who said, you know, no referendum right now, but we'll see in two, you know, in year three and year four how that plays out. It'll be a challenge for the federal government, that's for sure.
0: Yeah, and Jamie, and I think it's worth noting that every Parti Québécois leader who has campaigned on calling a referendum in the past, and there have been two of them, they've both done so.
4: Yeah, it's a really real possibility, Mike. And I think it's also kind of curious that the PQ leader has also put his distance in kind of giving that pledge that he's not going to call it until Donald Trump leaves from office. And I think that both creates opportunities and challenges for the federal government to manage this kind of going forward. I think one of the bigger dynamics, especially when you look, obviously the federal Liberal Party has a very strong support base in the Montreal area, and it would be interesting to see where the Quebec Liberal Party's numbers come out on Monday here. But Mark Carney's caucus is actually quite extensive across the rest of the province right now. And so what is this going to mean for him in terms of managing those caucus dynamics? Elsewhere across the country, you have seen kind of Canadian shift in truly allowing the federal government to lead on this and looking at their provincial governments, yes, to continue to stand up to Trump, but really to like deliver on provincial issues of what premiers are typically responsible for. And so how this all squares out, I think, is anyone's guess. What I'll be looking to see on Monday night is to where are the Quebec Liberal numbers in Montreal and the surrounding regions. Are they large enough to be the official opposition? And what will the Quebec Conservative Party be able to accomplish in and around the Quebec City area? And are federal conservatives going to be able to translate that to future success?
0: And also interesting, Carl, because you haven't seen a lot of, and correct me if I'm wrong, you haven't seen a lot of federal cabinet ministers campaigning with the Quebec Liberals at this point. And so, you know, that's an interesting dynamic. But I'm a little curious as to what the Parti Québécois might be trying to leverage out of the federal government. Not to say for Danielle Smith it was a clear, you know, get a pipeline and that's what it is. But if there is a list, what's on the Parti Québécois list to try and get out of the feds?
1: Doesn't really matter because they don't necessarily want to get anything. Now, they claim that the Souverainist Party are the best at getting things from the federal, better than the Coalition de Québec or the Liberals, but the truth is that this guy, he wants to pick fights. He wants to pick fights because he wants to make the case that Quebec would be better off outside of Canada. So you cannot buy peace by promising a pipeline like he did in Alberta. It's not going to work. Mm-hmm. So it will be quite a challenge for Mark Carney to handle, especially since he doesn't have that Quebec background that other prime ministers had when they faced a Quebec separatist party in power in Quebec City. So it's not going to be easy. And you know, remember the first speech that Mark Carney gave on this issue was the famous Plains of Abraham speech. You know, it didn't go so well. So the PQ is banking on that. He's banking on that lack of knowledge that Mark Carney of Mark Carney to build their case. Now, Jimmy mentioned the timeline. It's interesting because the nice trick that the PQ played. Because in the Livre Bleu, they always said that their agenda was going to be 2 or 3 years before putting forward a referendum, which happens to be after Trump leaves office. They play that card to try to reassure Quebecers because a lot of them don't want a referendum right now, and they still don't. Yet, he's still forging ahead.
2: Just on the list, if I can jump on what Carl was saying, I agree that his modus operandi will be to pick fights. He's already started because that pumps up the independence argument if, you know, he can say that the federal government is infringing on Quebec jurisdictions. Also, though, it was sort of easier, I don't want to minimize it, but easier to agree with Alberta because their interests, it aligned with the Prime Minister's goal of diversifying our markets, energy going up. I think it was an easier concession for him than the Parti Québécois asking for more complicated things that don't necessarily work into his thinking for the country. You know, immigration, more control on immigration,
0: right.
2: More money on health transfers, the monarchy. He's against the high-speed trail going to Quebec.
0: The Alto, yeah.
2: Yeah. So it's also that the issues that they will have to sort of try and agree on don't really mesh so naturally as with Alberta. And I do think that with the concessions and the MOU and the agreements with Alberta, Mark Carney might have painted himself in a corner a little bit, because now anything less he gives Quebec, they're going to reach on that and say, see, we're being treated differently. So he might have tied his hands by agreeing more easily with Alberta. Anything less in Quebec is just going to be denounced.
0: Yeah, and Zita, I have 30 seconds. If you can do it in 30 seconds, you know, the difficulty of basically trying to deal with a leader who won't take yes for an answer.
3: You know, I think, like, that's where Mark Carney is just going to say, hey, I'm the Prime Minister for all of Canada, right? And therefore, we're going to have to do these things. I don't think there's a different option. The federal government has dealt with difficult provinces, whether it's Quebec or others in the past, and that's always... they govern for the country and for all people, right? And they just have to drive through that. I don't think they have a different option on that reality.
0: Okay, we're going to leave that subject there for right now until Monday, obviously. Still to come on Power Play, a tale of two parties. New polling is showing that the Liberals are at an all-time high. Meanwhile, Pierre Poilievre is saying goodbye to another member of his caucus. So what does this mean as parliamentarians are back next week? We'll ask our front bench after this.
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0: And just before we let you go, here's what's next for the coming week and what we're keeping our eye on. The Quebec election is Monday in La Belle Province, and as you heard on our front bench, the PQ is poised to form a majority government. And after that, next week, the MPs will be back in Ottawa. 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Well, that's your Power Play Week in Politics. Thanks so much for sharing your time with us. I'm Mike Lecouture. 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
3: From the National Newsroom of the Canadian Press, I'm John Kennedy. The U.S. Coast Guard has announced it is suspending the search for six passengers, including four Canadians that were aboard a missing medical transport aircraft off the coast of Nantucket. Rear Admiral Matthew Lake says the decision to suspend the search is not an easy one to have made. Crews searched over 7,300 square kilometers for the six people, with debris located about 32 kilometers offshore. Air traffic control had heard the pilot report electrical problems with the aircraft and declare an emergency before contact was lost. Quebec party leaders made their final appeals with voters as they're set to choose the province's next government tomorrow. PQ leader Paul St-Pierre Plamondon and his party says they would bring change after 8 years of CAQ rule while promising action on homelessness, taxes, and community services. CAQ leader Christine Frechette warned that the PQ government would bring years of political and economic uncertainty by pursuing a sovereignty referendum. Liberal leader Charles Millard urged Federalist voters to support his candidates, while Conservative leader Éric Duhaime sought at least 12 seats, and Quebec Solidaire appealed to progressives and sovereignists. Russian officials say they're trying to prevent a new infectious disease outbreak following reports of a lab worker's death. ABC's Marcus Moore says details on the exact disease are sparse, but officials are working to keep the situation stable.
4: In response to the situation, there was an emergency meeting of the country's top health officials. We know that a number of people who came in contact with the infected person have been under medical observation. Authorities saying they've shown no symptoms and no other infections have been reported. Health officials trying to allay any fears in the community and are saying the situation is stable.
3: A State Department spokesperson says they are monitoring the situation closely with the CDC and other interagency partners. There's outrage in Japan after a U.S. Marine was arrested on suspicion of killing and robbing a Japanese woman in Okinawa. ABC's Lama Hassan is at the foreign desk with the story.
5: The murder investigation igniting a scathing response, the Prime Minister Sanae Takaichi posting on social media saying, "The occurrence of such an extremely brutal and heinous incident is a matter of profound regret, and as the government of Japan, we have lodged a strong protest with the U.S. side." The U.S. ambassador summoned by the foreign ministry and confirming they are fully cooperating with the Japanese government and local police.
3: Devin Ballard allegedly killed a 39-year-old woman at a hotel in Okinawa this weekend. On the cusp of the studio's merger with Paramount, Warner Brothers' Digger has flopped in its opening weekend, handing Tom Cruise one of the worst debuts of his career. Alejandro G. Iñárritu's critically panned satire grossed a paltry $8 million domestically and serves as a bitter final note for Warner Brothers as a standalone studio. This is the Canadian Press. In sports, Jackson Churio hit a two-run single off hard-throwing Mason Miller with two outs in the ninth inning, and the Milwaukee Brewers rallied past the San Diego Padres for a 4-3 victory for a 2-0 NL Division Series lead. Churio lined a 101.3-mile-per-hour fastball up the middle and into center field as two runs scored. Brock Purdy threw two touchdown passes, and Christian McCaffrey ran for a score, leading to undefeated San Francisco 49ers getting a 24-14 victory over the Denver Broncos. Both teams struggled to generate some offense, but the 49ers took advantage of a fumbled punt returned by Marvin Mims Jr. to set up a short touchdown drive in the third quarter, putting them ahead for good. The Minnesota Vikings stay undefeated with more dominance by their defense, sidestepping their early passing problems and securing a 15-10 victory over the winless Miami Dolphins. From the Canadian Press, I'm John Kennedy.
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0: classic. The show has been turned into a Broadway musical and is currently en route to Broadway itself. It's made a stop first, though, in Toronto. Robert Kamen wrote the original movie and the book for the show. Drew Gasparini is words and music, and it was a wiggy conversation. The Karate Kid is now a stage musical, and it's in Toronto. Drew Gasparini is the man responsible for lyrics and music. Robert Kamen is actually the guy who wrote the movie, but he's written the book for the show as well. It's very nice to meet you, gentlemen.
1: Nice to meet you as well.
0: Robert, I want to start with the origin of the story, because for you, it's actually very personal. I mean, this springs from the movie itself, and then we'll talk about how you adapted it, but it springs from personal experience.
2: Right.
0: Tell me about that.
2: Oh. Yes. I was 16. I was at the World's Fair in New York in 1964. I was set upon by a bunch of neo-Nazis. Well, they weren't. They were just blonde-haired, blue-eyed surfer dudes, but I like to think of them as neo-Nazis.
1: Yeah, it makes the story better.
2: Yeah. Flaunting my Jewishness. And they chased me and chased me and chased me. And I ran into the New York State Pavilion where a guy was doing a karate exhibition, and he took a guy down with a knife and whatnot. And I said, that's for me. I was your paradigmatic, scrawny little kid with a big mouth. I went to his school. There were probably five or six karate schools in all of New York City at that time. And this was one of them. And I went to his school and I started learning Okinawan karate, and I became super adept at punching and kicking people, but I wanted something more from it. And so I sought out a different teacher, and I found this Okinawan guy. He didn't speak English, but he practiced a form of karate called Okinawan Goju, meaning hard, soft karate system. And I started training with him, and then at 23, I went to graduate school, and I kept commuting up to New York every night to train with him, and I trained with him and trained with him and trained with him. And I had this compendium of knowledge from a very unique character, a Miyagi-esque character who didn't speak English. And one day, I was mentored by the man who was chairman of Columbia Pictures, and I had just started writing screenplays. I wrote a screenplay. It got bought, never made. Then I wrote a second screenplay a month later. 6 months later, that got made into the movie Taps. Then I wrote a third screenplay, and that got made into something called Split Image, which was shot here in Toronto. And then Frank Price called me up one day and said, I have this article about a 9-year-old kid who got a black belt. And I said, well, that's and he said, well, there was something about the story. Can you make something of it? I said, well, let me tell you my story with my guy, my Miyagi. And as it turns out, my teacher studied with the original Chojin Miyagi.
0: Wow.
2: In Okinawa. And then I wrote it. The day my first daughter was born, I wrote the screenplay. I finished the screenplay in September 82. In October 83, it went into production. In June 84, it came out. And 25 films later, here I sit with my friend Drew Gasparini, both of us farmers on slightly different levels. And that's how it all came to be. And then, of course, I expected it to be a nice small little movie. And then it became this phenomenon.
0: Yeah.
2: That has spawned six sequels, a television series, and an animated series, and a whole bunch of T-shirts, and has paid for my vineyard, a couple of divorces, rehab for my kids. It's karate been very good to me.
0: Okay, Drew, how did you get drawn into this? Is this somebody said, hey, we should do a stage musical. Drew's the guy.
3: No, I don't think that's how that went at all. My agent gave me a call and said, hey, they're making Karate Kid into a musical. And no offense to Robert, who I love, who's next to me. I said, I'm not interested. No. I was of the mindset.
2: No, Drew, wait. Yeah. When they asked me to do it, I said the exact same thing.
3: It's true. It's true. Both of us, to be very clear, had a hard time imagining this iconic movie as a musical. It didn't, and it was also we're in the era of every movie is becoming a musical. Mm-hmm. But then I rewatched the movie because I hadn't seen it since I was a kid. It was like the sleepover movie. Everybody, that was the tape we popped in, was the Karate Kid. I remembered all the things from being a kid, wax on, wax off, the crane kick and all that kind of stuff. And then I was reminded

0: of the beautiful part of the story. It's an indie art piece, that original film. It's so beautiful, about the mentorship between these two very different cultures, these two very different age groups. There's a lot of similarities in how I work with people in that respect, the Daniel Miyagi of it. I look at Robert very much as a Miyagi-esque person in certain realms of my life. Since our collaboration has begun, I've learned a lot from this guy.
1: Isn't that funny? Because I look at you as Daniel.
0: See how this has worked out? And I remember they said, we just want you to write a couple songs, and I wrote three songs. I was like, okay, now I see it. I really, really want this. And I was calling my agent every day, checking in, and it was down to me and a few other big name writers, and Robert, I think, had the final say on who gets this. So luckily, a song I wrote, which is funnily enough not even in the show anymore, is the song that impressed him enough.
1: Which is my favorite song, and it's not in the show. But the idea that I got to choose, I mean, a screenwriter just never has this power.
0: Oh, you were drunk with power.
1: And just and cut the sentence in half. Yeah. And the producer flew out to California. She convinced me to do it. Mm-hmm. And I, for months, I avoided her. The last thing I want, you know, wax on, off, you know, that kind of thing. And then she flies out with these six tapes of people who were auditioning. I had never done this before. I mean, nobody asks a screenwriter's opinion if they don't have to. And we listened to all this stuff, and all of it's very polished and very this, but it misses the essence of this kid. And Drew wrote this song called Square One, and I said, that's the other two songs, they were whatever. But this song, I said, he understands who this kid is. The essence of it. The kid comes to a new place, and he's starting from square one. And that's what the song is all about. And that speaks to the inner Daniel. And I said, sold to the man who, until recently had hair and shaved his head. And then Drew started showing up at our vineyard, parked himself in our guest house with a portable piano, and started writing songs.
0: Yeah.
1: It's like he writes a song, and I say, nah. 10 minutes later, he has another song. And I'm like, this is scary. This must have been a child on Ritalin. But it's the way he works. You don't like this? I'll do it this way. You don't like this? Want it faster? I'll do it faster. Slower? More notes? Less notes? We worked through this and found a process.
0: It was unlike any other collaborative process for me, in that very sense that I was literally living at his house for nights in a row.
2: A vineyard, a
0: beautiful property.
1: And we were feeding you.
0: And we had amazing meals every night, amazing wine every night. It was a great time. It really was just a superb way to kind of be invited into what they call the Miyagi-verse. And yeah.
2: Okay, so I want to ask you, though, in writing, composing these songs.
0: Yeah.
2: You don't want to get into parody.
0: No, and that's why I dismissed the idea initially. Is like, how can you do this without making it sound like parody? A wax on, wax off song. And that's what everybody asks. It's the most annoying question. It's like, so is there a wax on, wax off song?
1: As a matter of fact, yes, there is.
0: Yes, of course there is, but it's not him singing the words wax on, wax off. We're musicalizing a moment. And what I really like about The Karate Kid and the challenge with Karate Kid is I think everybody who reads the sentence, The Karate Kid, the musical, what the F, right, by the time they see it, if they're not humming the tunes, we have failed. But if they weren't touched by the inner monologues of those characters, I really failed. Because that's what the songs are for. You can get a close-up in the movies, and you can't do that on stage. So that's where the songs are supposed to be there. And especially with a character like Miyagi, who's very short-spoken, doesn't say a lot. He says only the things he needs to. He's very economical with how he speaks. It's really hard to musicalize someone like that. And just to give our producers a lot of credit here, to add on to how this has been different than most other experiences, they flew me out to Okinawa to study with two Okinawan composers out there to make sure that we had the scale correct and the chord choices correct for when we did musicalize Miyagi. And there's only two big moments for him musically. So they took me to Okinawa so I could write two songs that were culturally accurate musically, which I think is big applause to the producers for that.
2: And I appreciate you're not the choreographer, but I'm wondering if you can speak a bit to the movement and the choreography, because
0: yeah.
2: I know a previous show, you know, not long ago this year was The Outsiders, and I thought, how the hell do you do choreography
0: right.
2: for that? You know, this is not West Side Story.
0: Right.
2: And I met the two crazy-ass brothers who did
0: yes.
2: the choreography,
0: yes.
2: and it was amazing.
0: And
2: so,
0: those two guys are very talented as well. But we have Keone and Mari Madrid, who are... If you haven't heard of them, they are huge in the dance world. They're enormous in the dance world. They are coveted and loved by anybody who moves their body.
1: They were street kids in San Diego who were breakdancing in the street, and they developed a genre.
0: Yeah.
1: It's a genre.
0: It's completely unlike anything I've ever seen.
1: Its basis is street dancing, and then it moves from there. I've never seen anything like it choreographed on Broadway.
0: It's funny you have the writers here, because honestly the first thing people say when they leave the show is like, oh my God, the choreography
1: was amazing.
0: Because they're incorporating there's so many worlds. There's the hard and soft Goju thing that Robert was talking about that Miyagi has. So there's all this fluidity in the movement. And then we get to John Kreese, the villainous sensei, and it's the music's more Metallica kind of gear,
1: because it's all aggressive karate.
0: Very aggressive, and that karate is super like choppy what's the word I'm looking for?
1: Choppy.
0: Yeah, choppy is the word. Choppy and kicky. Yeah, choppy.
1: Yeah, choppy.
0: Choppy and kicky.
1: Choppy is the word you were looking for.
0: But it is what they do with their bodies and what they can get dancers to do. That would be my biggest selling point to anybody who's interested in seeing the show. You will not see movement like this in any Broadway show, period, end of thought.
1: It's quite interesting. The movement is interesting because I explained to them the two different styles of karate in the show. One is this hard, soft karate where you use a lot of deflection and the philosophy is different, and the other one is very aggressive and hardcore and the stuff you think of as karate.
0: Yeah.
1: And they took those two things and made movement out of them, which was amazing.
0: It's beautiful, and they're a husband wife team, and they're just outstanding.
2: I got one last question for Robert Kamen that's coming up in just a moment.
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2: Back to our conversation with two of the creatives from the stage musical, The Karate Kid. Why has The Karate Kid always struck such a chord? Robert, I got one last question for you. I mentioned The Outsiders, then there's Dirty Dancing and The Karate Kid, and there's probably a half dozen or so 80s movies that are immortal.
1: I mean, my movie made more money.
2: But what do you think is it about The Karate Kid that people who grew up watching it as kids can't forget it and it's still being seen today?
1: Everybody wants someone in their life. Everybody wants a Miyagi. Mm. Drew thought I was his Miyagi. In reality, I was his chef and dealer.
0: Do not edit that out.
1: Everybody wants a Mr. Miyagi in your life. How many times did you want the perfect father, the someone who will be funny, warm, all-knowing, and beat the crap out of anybody who – and be your defender, but be it in the most warm, loving, funny, kind way. We all want that.
0: Yeah.
1: Everybody wants that. I got a CPA for a father. I wanted Mr. Miyagi. And that's what I think endures for this. Otherwise, without take Mr. Miyagi out of the mix, and what you have is a teenage karate soap opera. Not very interesting. Ralph Macchio, Daniel-san. even Ralph gets confused.
0: Yeah.
1: Daniel is not that interesting. He's another scrawny teenager with a big mouth. You know, that's it. We've seen that 100 times, but we've never seen Mr. Miyagi is a fairy. Dust person. Wherever he goes, that aura follows him. And we've never seen him. And that just came out of my exposure to this karate master and my longing and to have somebody like that in my life. We all want somebody we can turn to and say, I have a problem. And they say, oh, no problem. I can fix that.
0: Yeah.
1: I had a shrink like that, but he never fixed anything.
0: No, he liked that money. He liked that.
1: He liked that Karate Kid money you were talking about before. So that was the essence of it. Without Mr. Miyagi, there is no Karate Kid. There is none. But with him, we have wish fulfillment on a very primal level.
2: Gentlemen, thank you very much. This has been a hoot.
0: Yeah, thank you. A hoot. Oh, I like that. That sounded very Canadian. That was good.
1: No, you mean like a boot?
0: A hoot.
2: We do not have an accent.
1: You have a very nice accent.
2: That's Drew Gasparini and Robert Kamen from The Karate Kid, currently showing at the Princess of Wales Theatre in Toronto. Josh Thomas was a breakout in his very first stage comedy show in his early 20s in Australia. He went on to create a groundbreaking TV show about a young gay man with a suicidal mother. He's on a world comedy stage tour again and appearing this weekend in Toronto. Josh Thomas joins us. Nice to meet you.
10: Nice to meet you.
2: Tell us about the show that you're touring right now, because I'm a huge fan of long-form comedy. And, of course, it most certainly is not like, give me your best 10 minutes.
10: What's this show? You know, I've been doing stand-up for 22 years. I started about 17. And I started, I guess because I didn't have a frontal lobe back then. I didn't have, like, an amygdala. And I've never really been able to describe anyone what happens in this show. It's me, and I stand up there, and then I'm all like, blah, blah, blah, blah, rah, rah, rah, rah. Does that sound good?
2: Yeah, sure. Is it sort of...
10: I do 4 magic tricks.
2: Yeah. Is it more or less set, or do you do audience work at all?
10: I do. It's set this year. I'm doing more audience work, but I stopped doing it because I just, my audience is like, they're very gentle people. Very like shy. And I just said, like, if I just randomly started like pointing to people in the audience and asking them why they're wearing a hat or like where they're from, they would probably burst into tears the same way I would if I went to a comedy show. So I do audience work, but they ask me questions. So they get to decide, what it is, but I can't, which is like 10 minutes of that. But then I'm worried that they're just spending the whole time trying to think of the best question they can ask instead of, watching the show. Would you do that? Like if you were seeing someone that you liked and you knew they were going to ask, you could ask them a question at the end, would that then be like 20% of your brain space for the rest of the show trying to think of like the best question you can ask instead of...
2: No, I wouldn't ask a question.
10: No, I wouldn't ask a question and I wouldn't know I wouldn't ask a question, but the whole way along I'd be thinking, oh, maybe that'd be a good question. I find it like quite distracting. But anyway, but not, in my show, it's amazing.
2: Okay, so listen, it's almost a genre these days between you and Hannah Gadsby of comedians from Australia who are gay and have autism. Can you, aside from it occasionally being part of the act, like you talk about it, do you think autism informs the way you do comedy?
10: I mean, autism informs everything. It's an odd thing to chat about in a way that like, it's, you know, it's very undeniable. It's in me all the time. And every single choice I ever make is like, is somehow filtered through autism. And I try not to in my acts and also when I talk about my life, I try and like, just see it as my personality as opposed to like a diagnosis. But yeah, I mean, I definitely, since I got diagnosed, the audiences are a lot more comfortable with me, like, not having to explain my thought processes about things. I just have to, like, put a lot of effort into, like, if I had a thought that was weird about something, like, getting the audience on side. But now they're just kind of chill with understanding that maybe I thought something in a very peculiar way because I'm, like, not a normal guy. But isn't that all stand-up? Like, is that so different to what anybody else is doing? I can't tell.
2: Well, I mean, without getting too deep into things, my definition of art is that the artist is trying to show you how they see the world. And in comedy, it's about you getting up on stage and whatever persona you may have and whatever content you may have, you're trying to explain how you see the world.
10: Yes. And I think now that I know I'm autistic and they know I'm autistic, so it's kind of recent, that kind of changes the like prism that we're all experiencing this through. But it's the same as what I've always been. I get a lot of questions from people asking me about like what are the most common genres of questions. Somebody asking me if I hated it when they said hello to me on the street because I was accidentally so rude to them. And I was like, no, I liked it. It was good. And the thing about an autism diagnosis is our experience and that conversation with the audience members, like, very funny to everybody. Like, they've all got this, like, tone of, like, oh, Josh, you were so mean to that fan. Whereas if I didn't have the autism diagnosis, I think the response would be quite sort of militant and unhappy. And I think that maybe is, like, I think that's a good example of the tonal shift with a shared understanding of my diagnosis. Because I was trying to be nice to those people on the street.
2: And I'm not going to dwell on autism forever, but I'm just curious. I mean, a lot of people who have autism are uncomfortable with stimuli. And there you are standing mm-hmm. on stage in front of thousands of people.
10: Well, I mean, the thing about being on stage is it's so controlled. Like, I understand to other people it seems like a spooky place, but, like, they're in the dark. They know how the lights are going to be. It's almost the exact same every single night. I'm really scared of talking to strangers. Like, I'm, like, a stranger, like... You know, I just went to a restaurant and they're like, what table do you want? And I'm like bumbling. I'm like, if you saw me alone talk to a server, you would almost burst into tears at how weak and inept I am. But then on stage, it is so like, I mean, they just sit in the dark and they don't interrupt the conversation by saying anything, which is like kind of perfect for me. It's kind of like, I feel like it's the most perfect autistic space actually. Autistic people. Some people wouldn't be able to handle it, but I got no issue with lights or anything like that.
2: Like so many people, I became familiar with you because of Please Like Me, and not the comic shows, but the TV show, obviously.
10: Mm-hmm.
2: How difficult was it to marshal that show to television? Because, I mean, a similar example, and it's much more graphic, but it's another era, but Heated Rivalry, which I'm sure you're probably familiar with, they could not find mm-hmm. American producers. The American producers said, you got to take all the sex out of it. And he said, screw you. And he went and did it his way, but he had to do it on his own. And I wonder for Please Like Me, in order to maintain your vision, what kind of a struggle was that?
10: I made it when I was 22, I think, 23. I mean, we were in development for 3 years, so we first started trying to make it, I was straight, like I was straight in my real life, and the show was about a straight guy. And then I wasn't straight anymore, I was gay. And that was a thing. That was like a different time where like, we really had to like have a conversation about the fact that I was gonna be gay, and it did like, I mean, the big thing that happened to Please Like Me, which Canadians don't know about, is it was meant to be on our main ABC channel that they moved to, the Australian Broadcasting Combination, they moved it to ABC2, which is like barely a channel because they didn't like it. And then it turns out it's actually a really good show. And they just were so scared of the gay content. There's like a lot of chat about that. And back then I didn't believe that it was because it was gay. Back then I believed it's because the show was bad. But with time, I've realized that it was like, yeah, it was completely, and only got rescued because they moved to the ABC2. The ABC2 doesn't have a budget, so there's no way it could ever be renewed for a second season.
2: That's comedian and TV star Josh Thomas. For dates, check his website. Coming up, if you're a cat hater, don't get cancer.
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2: Scientists say house cats could be key to unlocking new treatments for cancer. Here's our science expert, Dan Riskin, to explain.
21: Yeah, it's true. We're actually not going to have the cats do the research itself. It's more the idea that human researchers will be inspired by the cats, though I do think a lab run by cats would be worth just setting up to see what happens. This is a paper that came out. It's called the title is quite striking. It's the oncogenome of the domestic cat. In other words, domestic cats get cancer. What is the DNA of those cancers? They took 500 different cats with cancer, and apparently cancer is quite common for house cats. And they looked at the genetics of it because it's not random which genes mutate to cause cancer. There are certain genes that once they mutate, you get cancer, and it can be quite aggressive. And it depends, and different genes will mutate in different types of tissue to cause different types of cancer. And so they sort of just, because it's common in cats, they thought we should just have a good look at this. And once they sort of looked at the patterns, they realized the patterns were quite similar to the patterns for humans. And that's good news because it means that any progress on human cancers can be applied to cats. And there's a lot more research into human cancers than there is cat cancer, obviously. It also means that cats become good test animals for different treatments. So if you've got some crazy idea for a cancer treatment that you don't want to test on a person, perhaps somebody would offer to let their cat be used for that treatment if there's a hope that it's going to help the cat, because if the cat passes away, it's not quite as tragic. I'm going to get hate mail now. It's not quite as tragic if a cat dies as if a person dies. Usually.
2: Oh no, it's an endless tragedy.
21: It's true. So anyway, it's a neat breakthrough. No big answers yet, but it is a neat data set that could provide some.
2: Okay, and from cats to dogs, they have a speech trick once thought uniquely human. Well, you know, I try talking to my dog all the time, but he never gives me time of day.
21: Well, that's kind of where this gets interesting, is that dogs, even dogs that do know words, I mean, they know like four words, right? Like they know like, let's go, I'm going to mess up everybody's dog now. The hate mail keeps coming. Let's go for a walk, they say. And then the dog gets all excited, or you say, do you want your food? Or, you know, that's it for my dog, basically. I can also say come, and the dog will come to me. Despite this, dogs have the ability to learn about words. And so that requires that they listen to words a certain way. And so there are lots of research studies on how humans hear nonsense words and what we listen for in a word. And one of the things that we know from human research is that if you hear me talking, if you did not speak English and you heard me just going on and putting all these sentences together, I'm not really stopping between words. And if you're trying to learn English from scratch, you've got to sort of guess where the words begin and stop. And it turns out with human language that consonants are a good thing to listen to if you want to figure out where one word begins and the next word ends or whatever, whereas vowels are not as useful for doing that. And so we pay special attention to consonants over vowels. Even though vowels are louder than consonants, our brains respond to consonant noise is much more strongly. If you play a string of nothingness, of text that has no meaning at all, like tezu, fifu, mozu, azu, mi, bu, bu, your brain is spiking. I know it's hilarious research, but your brain spikes when it hears the consonants. They did this with dogs and looked at the brain spikes, and they also spike when they hear consonants, and that's quite striking. Other primates besides humans don't do this. And so it really is tied to the ability to learn language, and it shows that even though your dog might ignore you most of the time and might not actually learn what those words mean, its brain is wired in a way that allows it to at least piece out what's a word that I should listen for in a way that sets them up for success.
2: Okay. And I laugh mostly because I know that Nick is probably going to sample that, and you're going to be hearing it for the rest of your life.
21: That's good.
2: Thanks, if I man. See a bat story, I have to raise it with you, because yes, bats are your speciality. What's your bat story?
21: This is a great study. Like over 100 scientists from 48 different countries all collaborated on their genetics and some anatomy stuff, and just trying to figure out how the bats are all related to each other. And when I'm being honest, I've told people that my big issue with this study is that I think it's endlessly fascinating, because every single kind of bat sort of gets reorganized into a better family tree that's richer. And because I know all the characters, for me, this is like a paper I can just roll around in all day. For most people, people, it, because these bats sort of all sort of seem like just kinds of bats, it's not as, it's not going to be as exciting right out of the gate, but the big take home that people can get from this study, is that bats originate older than we thought. We thought they were about 55 million years old. This pushes that back to 65 million years. And what that means is that after the dinosaurs went extinct, there wasn't this 10 million year delay before the bats appear. The bats appear right away. So as soon as the asteroid hits and the dinosaurs are gone, all of a sudden bats figure out how to fly and echolocate and take to the sky. And they do that in Europe, which was a surprise. So that little piece, I think everybody can sink their teeth into. As for the rest of it, it's pretty detail oriented, but I'll tell you that for me, it's like a Christmas present. It's even better. It's bats. So it's a Halloween present. It's perfect.
2: Thank you, sir.
21: Thank you. Tezu, Fifu, Mozu,
2: there it is. That is science expert and bat enthusiast Dan Riskin. The last 40 years have been an almost revolution in the treatment of diabetes, with researchers seeking a means of flattening out people's blood sugar spikes. Now it seems that may not be the best thing. Dr. Mitch Shulman is our medical correspondent.
6: Ta-da! Good morning to you, sir.
2: Changing when you eat on weekends is linked to heart risks in men. Okay, tell me more.
6: Really? The message I would take away from this study in communications medicine is not so much that changing when you eat on the weekend is going to increase your risk of cardiovascular disease or stroke, especially if you're a guy, but more that whole idea that we've talked about in the past about setting regular rhythms, trying to respect your circadian rhythm, which is your natural daily rhythm. What they basically did was they figured out an average of when people ate, sort of the midpoint of when they ate, all during the week, Monday to Friday. And then they looked at when they ate Saturday and Sunday, which they assumed was a day off and most people did not work. And they didn't, but they didn't really control for a lot of other things. So that's one of the weaknesses of this study. And they basically said if you were off by about an hour, either ate earlier or ate later than you normally did, if you were a guy, well, then you were much more likely to suffer a heart attack or a stroke in the 8 years that they followed you. Now, on the surface, you'd say, that's a little bit scary, but you have to understand what they're, how they're doing this, right? They're counting on you to tell them what they ate. They're counting on you to tell them at what time they ate. They're assuming all sorts of things. Having said that, I will say this is one, a very large study, over 100,000 people. Number two, very well done given the database that they had. And three, I think it reinforces, though, at a different level, what you and I have talked about on a regular basis, and that is to respect your body's rhythm, to try and stay in tune with it, not to, you know, do things too much earlier or too much later, but trying, you know, a set time to go to bed, a set time to wake up in the morning, within reason. And if you get to sleep in on the weekend and make up for some of your lost sleep, don't let this study be a reason not to catch up on lost sleep, because lost sleep is really important. And you need it. And if you can catch up on it on the weekend, go for it.
2: Whenever people say still no cure for cancer, I think they're ignoring the fact that cancer is a spectrum of diseases and disorders. And apparently, a new study finds 1 in 8 cancer cases are caused by infections.
6: Yeah, this is worldwide data. The numbers are much better here in Canada because of our vaccination programs and because of how we screen people. And this is in the Lancet, the oncology edition of the Lancet or journal. And basically, they looked at worldwide numbers. And what they were trying to emphasize is a lot of the cancers that are happening in the world right now, yes, they're triggered by smoking. Yes, they're triggered by environmental air pollution. Yes, they're triggered by what you eat and some of the activities that you partake in. But there are a lot of them that are being triggered by infections that we can get a control on and a handle on. So, for example, infection in your stomach with H. pylori, a very common bug that basically can cause stomach ulcers, but if left untreated, causes stomach cancer. Huge numbers in Japan, Korea, China, Southeast Asia, all those countries. We see less of it here in Canada because we look for H. pylori and we treat it. There's an antibiotic treatment that works very well for this disease. And so you don't see the same numbers here in Canada. Same thing with liver cancer. Hepatitis C, hepatitis B, both documented causes for liver cancer if untreated. Well, we vaccinate our kids against hepatitis B. So again, you're eliminating that cause. cervical cancer in women and penile or anal cancer in guys and some forms of throat cancer are caused by the human papillomavirus. Well, you know the answer to this. We have a vaccine program in place to protect people against the human papillomavirus. So I think the key message here is there are a lot of cancers that we can prevent. Cervical cancer is the perfect example. The key message is do something about it. There are vaccination programs in place in your province to protect your children and therefore as they get older against human papillomavirus that we're almost all going to be exposed to at some point in our lives. Protect them. Hepatitis B, protect them. So take advantage of these opportunities so that we can continue to lower the risk of someone developing cancer by taking away these infectious causes. The other interesting thing is the role of Epstein-Barr virus, the virus that causes mononucleosis in triggering certain forms of blood lymphomas and leukemias. And that's something that we need to double our efforts in terms of finding a vaccine, because if we could find a vaccine for it, it would have a dramatic effect on Burkitt's lymphoma and other forms of blood cancer. Similarly with HIV. HIV does increase the risk for Kaposi sarcoma and other cancers. Again, right now we have good treatments, knock on wood for it, but better if we could get a vaccine.
2: Thanks a lot, Dr. Mitch.
6: A pleasure. Have a great morning.
2: That's medical expert Dr. Mitch Shulman. In just a moment, is AI going to kill us all?
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2: Was Bill Gates just trying to put a scare in us, or are we in mortal danger from AI? Carmi Levy, our tech guy, has the file.
22: Good morning, John. Great to be with you.
2: Such a cheery first story. Bill Gates says AI could cause 1 billion deaths. Is that before or after mine?
22: Hopefully after, so we're not around when this happens. You know, he's just joining this long line of people who are all saying the same thing. A billion deaths, or 10% of humanity gone within 10 years, human extinction event. I mean, that sort of seems to be the thing that if you are the CEO of an AI company like OpenAI or Anthropic, or if, you know, you're the CEO and co-founder of, you know, one of the biggest software companies in the world, and you want to be heard amidst all the noise, that's what you do. You trot out this sort of Chicken Little-like comment about, you know, AI is going to kill us all, so you better listen to me. And it works, right? He published a blog post last month, and now he was interviewed on Meet the Press, and he's saying the same thing, and now everybody's paying attention. So, my answer is always show your work. Explain exactly how a billion people are going to die. I mean, I can understand how an AI agent could take over, say, public infrastructure, target a water system, maybe poison it, kill a few thousand people. I mean, like, let's be clear, it could cause a catastrophe, just not ending the Earth level of catastrophe. So if you're going to use this threat, at least tell us exactly how that would play out, because I'd really love to know, and I know I'm not the only one.
2: They used to do on Saturday Night Live a spoof of NPR, which is public radio in the United States, where these very earnest women practically whispered into the microphone about things. But apparently kids have glommed on to the NPR group chat.
22: Yeah, so I mean, yeah, and this all started when governments like the government in Australia started banning them from social media. Kids are like, well, we're not going to not use technology. We want to communicate with each other. So they discovered some very creative ways of using it. First, they started using Google Docs. So, you know, don't worry, mom and dad, I'm actually doing my homework. Yet they're in Google Docs leaving comments to each other in the documents. And so it worked. Now, they've switched to old podcast episodes on sharing services like Spotify. So they found This American Life, hosted by Ira Glass. The old episodes don't have a lot of comments on them. So they're looking for these old episodes of these podcasts, and then they're going into the comment section and commenting back and forth almost like a chat room. Or an online forum. And so they're using technology creatively to bypass these social media bans. And no one really knows this unless you do belong to This American Life, and your job, because there is someone who does this, is to scan the podcast comments. And suddenly you realize, goodness, this 3-year-old episode is getting a lot of action, a lot of attention. Why are people commenting on it? Well, they're not interested in the show. They just want to communicate with their friends because they're not allowed onto TikTok.
2: Meanwhile, let's see what else we've got this morning. Everybody's spying on you. Super. I mean, I knew that. I kind of rolled over a while ago, Carmi, I have to confess, and I thought, screw it. I'm being spied on. I'm being surveilled in public. Just, I don't care anymore.
22: Yeah, and you know, and it's being raised to new levels. This has been going on for years, of course. Install an app on your smartphone and you give it permissions to collect all sorts of information. But now, Apple, for example, on the Apple Watch, they've introduced a bunch of new features. One's called sound recognition. It listens to your surroundings for things like a ringing doorbell or a siren or the baby is crying. There's something called Live Rewind. It'll automatically listen and transcribe the last 15 seconds of audio. All you have to do is press the crown on the watch. Or Siri Recap, it'll generate high-level summaries and notes of things that you've talked about all day long. And so it's raising privacy concerns. Apple, of course, says they don't record the actual audio. They don't store it. They don't know it. Yeah, exactly. They're using AI to summarize it. But it's still, you know, giving people the creeps, frankly. And so there's this really active online debate over, okay, this stuff makes life more convenient for us, but what if I don't have that device and I just happen to be in the area and you're listening to me, you're watching me without my express consent? That's an issue, especially as smart glasses, smart watches, smart all sorts of devices become more pervasive and they're recording all the time. Just because there's a little light that blinks when it's recording doesn't mean that that's enough, and this debate is not going to end anytime soon.
2: All right, and tell me what happened with MapQuest and Lake America.
22: they've come back from the dead. So MapQuest, of course, this was the app that your parents used because, you know, most kids never even heard of it. But 30 years ago, this was 25 years ago, this was the thing. It was what we used for navigation. We would print out the maps, bring them in the car, and then listen to mom and dad yell at each other when they got lost. Well, then along came Apple Maps and Google Maps. And of course, MapQuest, we thought it died. It didn't. When Donald Trump changed the name of the Gulf of Mexico last January, a year ago January, to the Gulf of America, MapQuest very quietly just refused to go along with it. They just kept it as the Gulf of Mexico, but didn't get a lot of publicity. When Donald Trump decided to change Lake Ontario in the U.S. to Lake America, MapQuest posted a simple caption: "We're not changing it." That started a firestorm, went viral. They've now released merch, so you can buy a "We're not changing it" hat if you want. And suddenly, everybody wanted to use MapQuest. 3 million new downloads alone since this entire thing started. It was the most popular download in both app stores for a couple of weeks as well. And not bad for a company that everyone had written off for dead and has only 50 staff compared to Google and Apple. So they're surviving. It's now available on Android Auto. If you want to use it, you can use it. It was available on CarPlay all along. And it really does show that a small company can sort of, you know, take a plucky position on a really highly political issue and strike a nerve. And clearly MapQuest has figured it out.
2: Thanks a lot, Carmi. Great to have you.
22: Appreciate it, John.
2: That is a Tech Tuesday with our tech expert, Carmi Levy. This week on Totally Useless Information with Nick and Roy, who invented the runway for fashion shows? And who invented sunglasses?
0: The first live model fashion show.
2: Oh, okay.
0: Before live models, all fashion shows were the people that made clothes put them, usually the producers of the clothes would put them on mannequins in stores and allow the people to view them and then buy them. Very much like you would have a window in, let's say, Fifth Avenue, New York, where people see the new styles. But the first live model fashion show happened in 1858.
2: Oh.
0: It was put on by a guy named Charles Frederick Worth.
2: Wow, he's back.
0: This guy, Charles Frederick Worth, if it's not for him, you don't have fashion the way we know it today. He created the fashion runway with live models walking with his designs. Brilliant guy. Remember that name, Charles Frederick Worth.
1: Yeah, you know what? If we were in charge of that fashion show, you know what we would do? We would walk down the runway with the mannequins, with the dresses.
0: Exactly. Or naked, one or the other.
1: Ooh, yeah.
0: Yeah. Mm.
1: The first sunglasses were created in the 1930s by Ray-Ban to protect pilots from the sun, the pilots' eyes from the sun. In 1930, the U.S. Air Corps commissioned glasses to help protect the pilots' sight at high altitudes. Dark green glasses were the result. In 1936, Ray-Bans developed a polarized lens that now is used in the popular aviator style glasses.
0: The highest paid runway model in history made $40 million in the year 2020. Nobody has ever made more than that.
1: Wow.
0: And you would think it would be like a Heidi Klum or what's her name, the other big, guess who it was? Kendall Jenner.
1: No.
0: Kendall Jenner got $40 million for 2020 for being a runway model.
2: That's Nick Maiorano and Roy LoCascio. You can check them out at nickandroy.com. That's our time. My thanks to you for spending some of yours with us. My thanks to Nick Maiorano, Joe Cristiano, Mark Tang, and Christian Battaglia for their work on the show. My name is John Moore. I hope we'll talk again soon.
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14: From the National Newsroom of the Canadian Press, I'm Karen Rebo. Ontario-based Latitude Air Ambulance says the six people aboard its missing medical transport plane are presumed dead after the U.S. Coast Guard suspended its search off Massachusetts. The Gulfstream jet disappeared very early on Saturday while flying from Bermuda to Boston with four Canadian crew members aboard, as well as a Bermudian patient and a family member. Its pilot had reported electrical problems and declared an emergency as the jet approached the Massachusetts coast before losing contact with air traffic control.
25: Roger, you said you're coming in the line, is that what you said? Okay, you're coming in a little weak, so I didn't hear what your response was, if you were declaring an emergency or not.
14: A debris field was found sometime later, about 32 kilometers off Nantucket. Officials searched an area covering more than 7,000 square kilometers for any sign of the plane's six occupants and suspended operations later on Sunday. Monday is election day in Quebec. Voters will cast ballots as the future of the province weighs on the campaign. Experts from around the world say digital technology such as social media is a public health issue for children and youth. The series of papers published by The Lancet says the responsibility for making sure apps don't cause harm has to shift from youth and families to tech companies and governments. Canadian Press reporter Brenda Molina Navidad says one of the co-authors is Canadian.
26: The University of Toronto's Jay Shaw says individual measures that fault to parents, like limiting screen time, aren't enough to address the bigger issue of ensuring digital health for young people. Shaw says the way social media companies make money leads to creating addictive products. He says the infinite scroll where posts never end and targeted algorithms are designed to keep young people on the apps for as long as possible.
14: The Lancet papers say depression, anxiety, sleep disruption, and limited physical activity are documented harms to young people. And the latest Colleen Hoover adaptation won the weekend at the box office, while the latest Tom Cruise movie dug itself a hole.
27: I feel like I'm losing my mind.
28: Verity took the top spot at the box office this weekend, making $32.6 million. The film is starring Anne Hathaway and Dakota Johnson.
29: Raccoon City General.
30: No sweat.
28: Resident Evil took second place, while Heart of the Beast finished third.
31: Now Digger here got us into this mess, and Digger's gonna dig us out.
28: Tom Cruise's latest movie, Digger, finished in fifth place with only $8 million on a budget of over $150 million. Mike Dabosky, ABC News.
14: This is the Canadian Press. In sports, in NHL action, Mitch Marner scored his first goal of the season and his Vegas Golden Knights down the Vancouver Canucks 3-2. The Winnipeg Jets are in the win column. Kyle Connor scored two of Winnipeg's three power play goals and assisted on the third as the Jets held off the Detroit Red Wings 3-2. The Seattle Kraken scored three times in the game's first 8 minutes and cruised to a 6-1 win over Calgary. In Major League Baseball playoffs, Jackson Chourio hit a two-run single off Mason Miller with two outs in the ninth, and the Milwaukee Brewers rallied past San Diego 4-3 for a 2-0 lead in their NL Division Series. The Atlanta Braves beat the Dodgers 3-2 to even their NL Division Series at a game apiece. And in the NFL Sunday, Drake May threw three touchdown passes, including Efton Chisholm's one-handed catch with a minute 50 left, and the New England Patriots beat the Buffalo Bills 29-26. From the Canadian Press, I'm Karen Rebo.
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1: An Ottawa distillery is looking elsewhere with this ban coming into effect. And Adam Brierley is the general manager and master distiller at SFR Distillery. And he joins us this morning. Good morning, Adam.
34: Hi, Bill. Thanks for having me on again.
1: Were you hoping for a last-minute reprieve on this one, Adam?
34: You know, we've already charted another course. So, you know, from where we're sitting right now, we're...

0: sticking point for them. It's no surprise to find out that it was then at the top of their list when they started announcing these bans, these prohibitions. And it does kind of raise a question of where do they go next? Of course, you know, can you go further than banning something? I don't think it gets much more worse for alcohol from here, but you never know. You never know.
1: Yeah, it's really hit them hard, though. I was reading on the weekend that California's longest privately owned winery is going, they're selling and declaring bankruptcy because not just the Canadian ban or boycott, maybe a better way to put it, not just because of that, they've had, you know, people are drinking a little less and there have been a couple of other factors, but this was kind of the straw that broke the camel's back there. So, yeah, it's the one story about what Canada's doing that's making the news pretty regularly there. Did you already start to pivot in anticipation of this in the last couple of weeks? Sounded like you said that off the top, that you were already moving towards other markets.
0: Yeah, we have a growth plan, right? We have a roadmap that we're following. So we knew what we wanted to achieve through 2026. We know what we want to achieve in 2027. And so we have this growth capacity that we're building anyways. And now, you know, rather than kind of, you know, wring our hands and go, oh, geez, what is the United States going to do? We're going to now put that growth potential towards Canadian markets and towards Europe, who is, you know, next in line to be our next largest trading partner. So the U.S. has firmly closed the door for us. So that makes it a very easy decision for us to then go ahead and consider those other markets.
1: So, how much of your sales are impacted with the U.S. gone?
0: Fortunately, right now, zero. We were, as I said, growing. We were on a path to expand down there. And I'm glad that we're in the position where we don't have shipments that are, you know, racing to get across the border or stuck in a customs yard or something like that. So for us, it would have been probably the start of January, February when we were going to be moving shipments down there. But now it's very clear that, you know, we have this on again, off again, hot, cold kind of situation with the United States. And that's very risky for a business who wants, you know, reliable, steady revenue. So we will then, like I said, look east and west through Canada. We're taking advantage of the direct consumer framework. So I know I have a package today that needs to go to Saskatchewan, for example. Somebody ordered from there overnight. And then we're on the Liquor Mart store shelves in Manitoba as of just 2 weeks ago. The next month, we should be at private liquor stores in Alberta and BC. So there are many different avenues for us to grow into, and knowing that the door is closed in the U.S., just makes that easier for us.
1: So the U.S. was an exciting expansion opportunity you were looking forward to next year. So let's say you saw the growth potential. We'll just put a number on it. Your growth potential into the U.S. was 100. Mm-hmm. Can you reach 100 this way, or do you now limit your growth potential because you don't have the U.S. market?
0: Well, so we working with that number of 100, we would probably not hit that 100 target within Canada. You know, look at some of the states in the United, in the U.S. California, for example, is larger than our population. So, if I was going to move into the United States, you know, we could hit 100, we could hit 200, we could exceed there. Now, as far as hitting that number goes, Europe is a very attractive, market. You know, we would want to save up a couple of orders to make the shipping worthwhile. So instead of sending out two or three pallets the way that we do to the LCBO or Manitoba, we would be looking to send, you know, 10, 20, something that fills a whole sea container to go over there. So the orders will take just a little bit longer to prepare, but, you know, there is ample opportunity overseas in Europe.
1: But it must impact on your excitement about the idea of expanding, right? When you have hundreds of millions of people right next door and not be able to access them. I think that would be beyond frustrating.
0: It is. You know, look at Canada. We have, we're working on it. We're getting better. The provinces are taking steps. The federal government is taking steps to make sure that trade is seamless east to west or west to east. And the direct-to-consumer framework is one. You know, there's some other trade changes that they've made that are making our sales within Canada a little bit easier. But Canada has at least 10 different ways of selling alcohol, right? Every province has their own rules, their own framework, their own tax structure. Now, we have to adapt and change our price.

0: point and update our margins anytime we enter a new market within Canada. Look to the U.S. They have 50 different ways of selling alcohol, but if I just pick one of those, it's already a larger target market than the whole of Canada. So that's another thing that makes the U.S. very attractive for when you're a business, not just in alcohol. I think any consumer goods within Canada, you know, you only have to learn one model. You get access to 40 million people. And then by the time that you've satisfied 40 million people, you can take on another 40 million people just by learning a second sales model. So we will now just take that and look at Germany, you know, the United Kingdom, Poland, for example, massive countries, smaller footprints. You know, once we get it across the ocean, it's arguably a lot easier to move around in Europe.
1: Remind me of the products you distill.
0: So we have our flagship whiskey, which won the title of Best Blended Whiskey in Canada just earlier this year at the World Whiskey Awards. That's what's taken us a lot of places. We do some limited release whiskeys about four times a year. We've got another one coming up at the end of next week. And then we do vodka, gin. We have an herbal liqueur, which is in the style of chartreuse. A chili liqueur, which is currently sold out because it's been so popular. It's kind of like a smoky, sweet, spicy blend. And then an orange liqueur, which is a staple of every bar cart around the world. So we really tried to make sure that we have something for everyone at our store. And then that way you're not disappointed when you visit us.
1: There's some talk in your industry about needing a tax break from the Canadian government to help. I don't think anyone would turn down a tax break, but it also doesn't sound to me like you need it, maybe because you haven't been relying on the U.S. market before.
0: It's true. Now, the tax in alcohol is a very complicated story. I know there's a lot of accountants who don't even want to touch it because it's more complicated than T-shirts or cars or something like that, right? We the federal excise tax gets a lot of the attention, but I think that's because that affects every distiller coast to coast equally. But as far as a percentage of the product goes, the provincial taxes are actually usually higher. The provincial government here in Ontario has been taking a number of measures actually to reduce tax on us. We're still one of the larger, we're no longer the largest or the highest tax province, for alcohol, but we're still kind of up there. We just in the past 3 years, we've come down from a tax markup, of about 140% to now just 30%. So I would love it to be zero. You know, it is what it is. But I do want to make sure that the governments are recognized for the measures they have been taking to help our industry. And it's through initiatives like that where something like the direct-to-consumer framework all of a sudden becomes very attractive. You know, I when I sell to Saskatchewan, I pay their markup. When I sell to Nova Scotia, I pay their markup. But they are much lower than Quebec or Ontario, for example.
1: I'll say SFR Distillery, you have a very nice website.
0: Thank you.
1: I want to sample one of those whiskeys just based on the photo on the top of your page. And you do distillery tours and tastings and private events as well. What's the best way for our listeners to contact you?
0: Exactly. And we're booking up for Christmas events too right now. So we have a contact us page. The email address is info@bradfordfoxrun.com. Or you can find us on Google. The phone number there, 613-319-3106. So you can get in touch with our team, and we'll make sure that your inquiry finds the right person.
1: And the website is sfrdistillery.com, right?
0: That is correct. Yeah, thank you.
1: 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Nice to talk to you again, Adam. Keep up the good work.
0: Thank you. Keep in touch.
1: Adam's a survivor. 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
1: Are we going to see fewer festivals and events around Ottawa, maybe around the country, because of the high cost of putting on these events these days? Well, some say, yeah, it's a real problem, and that maybe it's something we should be talking about in the mayor's race, especially here in Ottawa. Tara Shannon is executive director of the Ottawa Festival Network. Good morning, Tara.
13: Good morning, Bill. How are you?
1: I'm all right. What are we talking about here in terms of festivals? Are we talking about the local fall fair, Blues Fest, both, everything in between?
13: Both and everything in between.
1: Okay. Well, that's a long list of events, I'm sure. What everything has gone up in cost in the last few years, but what are the main costs now that have changed that are, you think, putting some of these, events into jeopardy?
13: Yeah, we're seeing, on average about a 30 to 40% increase just for operational costs, you know, connected to supply chain. We're seeing artist fees rising dramatically, for any of our festivals that have, live music as a part of their programming, which for our membership is over 60%. And then the city costs are rising as well. And, so we're encouraging conversation around looking at these city costs and how can we maybe manage this differently to promote sustainability for the sector?
1: Yeah, well, the cost of touring has gone up, and I know a lot of artists now. That's why we're seeing artists set up camp in a city and do 8 shows, and then you have to go to them because it's too expensive to tour. So I'm not surprised there, but you're talking about city costs. I mean, that's what maybe is within our control a little bit, right? We can't control the costs of artists.
13: Yeah, exactly. I mean, our control of artists is just choosing, right, who we book and stuff. But the city costs is something that, you know, is more within our control, you know, while maintaining a balance of, you know, public safety and the city needing to recover costs. But we're trying to, what we're doing is we just want to have more conversation around, like, more transparency around, because decisions are made connected to permitting, and there's no mechanism right now for festivals to have a better understanding of how it was calculated, how that cost was calculated. And there's no real back and forth conversation about the risk assessment tools used to come to those costs, that kind of thing. So we're seeing really high, like, policing costs for the paid duty service. There are costs associated to bylaw that, you know, we feel with more conversation and more opportunity for dialogue, we could still come to reasonable, you know, a reasonable cost assessment that still protects the public and allows the city to recover some of its costs, but doesn't offload all of it onto the festival.
1: Tara Shannon with the Ottawa Festival Network. Is there an issue with money coming in from government as well, that government grants are not as easily accessible as they used to be?
13: Yeah, we're seeing that. We just hasn't kept pace. You know, so Ottawa actually, you know, we do have a healthy investment in our festivals. The way in which we trickle that money into the system, is not as efficient as it could be. So we're not, the dollars we do have to spend, we're not getting the best ROI on that. But the cultural fund, for example, hasn't kept pace with even inflation and hasn't risen for, I think it's close to 15 years. So we really need to look at that, because what's happening now is the funding that the festivals are getting for support, which is fantastic, doesn't equal or is less than the invoices that festivals are getting from the city to cover costs.
1: Realistically, though, what can city council do about that? I mean, a lot of these costs are not in their control. What are we asking for here?
13: What the Festival Network is asking for first is a review. So we have a new special events bylaw that just kicked in January this year, and we'd like to put together a task group of stakeholders, like some of our major event producers or representatives of different sizes of festival, Ottawa Tourism, and the City Services leads, to really look at the process that we're using for permitting and the policies behind it. Because we think with some more efficiency, we can save some costs. But to your point, Bill, there are some things that are outside the city's cost. Like the way that the police manage and how they do risk assessment is outside what the city could directly influence. But we're hoping with this task group that we can have meaningful conversations and really dig in and start from a place of, we all agree that we want our festivals to continue to thrive, and we don't want to have happen in Ottawa what we're seeing happen around the world. And so it starts with just good conversation and some transparency.
1: What's happening around the world that these festivals are just being canceled?
13: Yeah, so in the UK, I think in 2024, was 92 of their major festivals folded. The States, 41 of their major festivals folded in 2024 through the 2025 season. And you're seeing reports coming from across Canada as well, through FAME, which is the national level of festival and major events, reporting festivals canceling like right before the weekend's about to go. So we're seeing sort of a volatility. It's we're seeing signs of sort of instability right now, and it's a combination of factors.
1: You said we can all agree on wanting them to succeed. You're probably right there. Not all, but I would think the majority of people listening would say, yeah, well, of course, festivals add a lot to the atmosphere and the fun of living in a city, and that's fine. Where I think people start to go in separate directions is, how much should the taxpayer be on the hook for all of that, and how much should these festivals be self-sustaining? Or maybe they should just go away if they can't be. That's the trickier question.
13: Yeah, you're absolutely right. That comes up a lot. And we have to remember that we have different types of festivals. So some of them are in a private model. Most of them are in a not-for-profit model. There's ticketed and then there's free. And so the conversation goes a little deeper, right? So it's like, what is part of civic duty, and what is on the city to provide a place where people want to live and invest and play and work And it's what's super interesting about festivals is, you know, at first glance, it's kind of like, oh yeah, it's a great time, you know, something extra to go and do. But really, the function of festivals in a community, in a city, is like connective tissue. And it affects so many other things, like businesses, development, companies that are building here and investing here, and their ability to attract talent, because they can get a workforce that's attracted to come to Ottawa because there's things to do, you know. So festival really contributes to the concept of third place. And third place is, you know, in our daily lives and just human activity, we have work, we have home, and then there's a third place. And that third place can be your church, a community. It's usually connected to community in some form, and festivals play a huge role in the gathering together and being able to have human experiences in a connected environment. And that connects to health and well-being and you know, as an economic driver and a social driver. So it's easy to say on first glance, you know, like, well, if the festival can't sustain itself, you know, well, it'll just naturally go away and something will replace it. But I think that the importance of the sector requires a bit more care in examining it.
1: And many of these costs are picked up. Like you said, there are private models, or I don't know exactly who pays for. I'll give you an example because it's local for me, A Taste of Manitic, where the streets closed off for the day and people show up. A lot of people are on the streets, and the restaurants probably not making a whole lot of money, but they've got their staff out there making smaller meals, and you can buy them, and it creates a buzz, and then maybe you come back and spend your money there. I would imagine some of that is the local business and improvement area, that it's local businesses paying for some of it. I don't know that for a fact, and I don't know whether in the end they may take a loss and say it's worth it because it's good for the businesses in the long term. I don't know. But is that kind of how these things are usually financially modeled? Local businesses pay for some of it. The city may offer a grant. The provincial government may offer a grant. You put it together, and then you have a festival.
13: Yeah, somewhat like the BIAs are doing a fantastic job trying to animate the Main Street level festivals. And they're members with us as well too. So we work together with them on this. And that's, so the businesses will pay into like a levy type model. And then the BIA will put together an event to promote the businesses, get the people out, build community. Exactly like what you said. What's happening though is the cost of shutting that street down, the cost of getting the permits. The business itself will have to get permits just to be in operation, to be a business, but then our bylaws are requiring another set of permits in order for them to bring their product onto the street. So right now that process is unnecessarily complex, and it's something that we really want to examine to make it easier to have those great experiences, because I'm sure as a resident there, you know, you feel that, you know, it's just a little bump up for the community. There's, you know, a little buzz in the air, like you said, and there's some, you get out, you see your neighbors, you connect in a different way. So these Main Street level events are really important.
1: Yeah. Well, at the most recent event in Manitic, a couple of members of our group disappeared into a little store, and they said, oh, it's really cool in there. I'm like, there's a store there. Wasn't that a hair salon or something? Didn't even know it was happening, but you're out on the street and you're interacting in a different way. Red tape thing is something we should definitely be talking about as a taxpayer contribution. We could maybe have our political leaders do that without a whole lot of pushback. After that, it gets difficult, but thank you for explaining it to us. And, I understand that, you're doing a little traveling at the moment on business, and we woke you up early. So thank you for doing that, Tara. We appreciate it.
13: You're welcome, Bill. Thanks for having me. Have a great day.
1: You too. Tara Shannon, that Bunda, he'll wake anybody up. He doesn't care. Just the show first. She's executive director of the Ottawa Festival Network.
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27: It seemed like it was packed. It seemed like it was a positive new feature to the market. Anything for the area is great. I mean, it benefits everyone, in my opinion. More people down here, the more people walk around, maybe want to buy something, drink something, have something to eat.
1: That guy liked the whole experiment, the 12-week pilot project, the Byward Market, Byward Square. Michael Osterer, general manager of Irving River. I've been in that store a few times. I got to tell you, it's one of those stores. It feels like an organized garage sale. I can stay in there for an hour. There's just so much to go through, and they're right on the corner. It's a great spot. So I'm not surprised he would benefit from a lot of foot traffic. He seemed excited about it. What about Brendan Butler, manager of the Sweet? I want to know how I pronounce the name of this dessert bar, Brendan, because I keep seeing the word pus in there, and it doesn't sound like a dessert to me. Puspin? Puspin? How do you say that?
28: It's a Sweet Puspin. It means a Filipino street cat.
1: Okay, Puspin sounds a lot more appetizing. I'm glad I checked. It's a Filipino what?
28: Street cat. So the owner was in the Philippines. She's from the Philippines. She's back home in 2023, and she found this little cat that stole her heart, so she brought her back to Canada. That's her Sweet Puspin. It brings her a lot of joy, a lot of happiness. So when she founded the company, our desserts, our treats, our vibe is meant to give you that same feeling of having that Sweet Puspin that makes you feel good and makes you feel loved.
1: Oh, look at you, Brendan. You know how to sell a product. I'll take five, whatever you're selling. Where are you located in the market?
28: 42 Byward Market Square. So on the one street off of Sussex there, right next to the big Byward Market Square building. So we're on the opposite side. William Street is the other side of 55 Byward Market Square, but we're right next to where the Byward Market project was. So it was quite good for us.
1: I would think, yeah, you're kind of in the heart of it there.
28: Yeah, exactly.
1: How do you measure something like that? I guess the easiest way is overall sales. In that 12-week period, did you feel that it was busier than it would have been otherwise?
28: Yeah, absolutely. We noticed definitely an increase in foot traffic. And importantly, we noticed a increase in congregation. You know, when that street's open to traffic, yeah, people are walking by. They walk through, they'll stop at us, they'll drive through. But when it's really when that square opened that people started to congregate, they started to hang out in the area, and there's stuff for people to do. And we noticed that groups of people would come down. They're coming down for a reason, to be at that square, to catch a show, to bring their kids down, to there's kids' activities there, that sort of thing. And it was just really good vibes all around. And, you know, I heard the voiceover of the general manager of the other store say, you know, it seemed like it was always packed, and that was our perception too. So if you design
1: congregation
28: space,
1: helps you how? That if people on a normal day when we didn't have this experiment, people walk by, they either stop in and buy something right away or they're gone. But if they congregate, they're there for an hour or two, they may start to get a little tempted by all the desserts in your business.
28: Exactly. Well, they're looking, they're there, they're, it's the middle of summer, it's beautiful, so they're sitting, they're enjoying, maybe they've gotten a coffee or whatever, or a beaver tail already, and they sit and they enjoy, but then the sun comes out, it gets a bit hotter, and they're like, oh, you know, I could go for some ice cream. They look up, Sweet Pussman's right there for them, right?
1: And if you've already had a beaver tail and you're having a, now you're having an ice cream, whoo, you got to talk to your doctor.
28: Oh, my goodness, these tourists last night, they came to us first, and they got us, and then went for beaver tail. So I'm not just pulling that out, you know, they're, the people, that's the thing. If people have a reason to come to the market, then they'll bounce around, they'll get different products, and it helps everything, and it helps the community, and it's just uplifts. And, you know, the congregation starts is also when giving people a reason to come down. So I'm not speaking just professionally. I've lived in the Byron Market for 11 years to myself. So it's my home. So I saw in, you know, after COVID, you know, there was a lot of for lease signs, a lot of people not coming down, a bit more empty. And in the intervening years now, businesses have come, including us. It's filled in. People are coming down because we're giving them a reason to come down.
1: Brendan Butler is manager of Sweet Pussman Dessert Bar on Byward Market Square. Did it feel safer during the 12-week pilot project?
28: Safer, yeah. Well, I would say so. The more, first of all, there isn't a safety issue, not where we are. I know that Byward Market kind of has a reputation, but at times, but there's a lot of that is kept away. The more crowds there are, the less opportunity there is for troublemakers to come into that space and do whatever they're going to do. You know, the more people, then there's more eyes, there's more security, and it strengthens numbers to keep the area, you know, cozy and safe. And, but again, like that's been improving, quite a bit. I know. So
1: I'm not trying to be negative. I'm just asking the questions. I want the Byward Market to succeed. I think it has so much potential. It used to be so great. And you're right. Like downtown cores everywhere in the world. I mean, the COVID pandemic just kind of gutted them out, and it's taken a long time for them to come back, especially as it took time for workers to come back. So, you know, I want it to be successful, but you must have heard from other businesses who were just outside the area of the square itself, who were probably upset about a lack of parking, and maybe they weren't benefiting from the congregation quite the way you were.
28: Well, yeah, we were actually apprehensive when we heard it was going to open, and, you know, we're like, oh, there will be less parking, but I just wanted to draw attention to Saturday. It was Nuit Blanc in the market, and Ottawa's 200th birthday, and they not only was our street cut down to traffic, all of York Street between Sussex and Dalhousie was cut off the traffic and parking. So that's even more parking that's disappeared. But there were hundreds of people down in the market. So you lose a few parking spaces, but if you open that space up to pedestrians, to families, to groups of friends who are, you know, I have friends that never come to the market, but they came for the show on York Street there, this beautiful aerial acrobat.
1: I know, I saw the videos and I regretted not going. It looked like it was a lot of fun and very well done.
28: Yeah, the point I'm trying to make is like, even when you shut down not just our street, but all of York Street from parking, and you open that up, there's a net positive. You lose a few spaces, yeah, but people come down because there's a reason to come down. They have space to walk and enjoy the night air. But
1: is there a limit to that, Brendan? I mean, yeah, you could do that for some special events, and people will come down. They'll drive around. They'll park close by and walk, or they'll use the train. But can you do that all of the time? I mean, is this something you'd like to see permanent, or do you think 12 weeks every year is adequate? Where do you see this going?
28: Well, you know, I would like to see it go like later for sure. Like, you know, in that, on the CTV segment, you know, it wasn't just Sweet Pussman who was happy to have it. It was, you know, the River Supply. He was talking about, oh, I'm sad it was shut down before Halloween. And, I was actually thinking that it would be good for winter events. I know on the opposite side on William Street, that's always a pedestrian walkway, most of the time. And we saw last year in winter, a tiny skating rink set up, and a lot of families coming down there. So on our side, something like that would be cool. I think that there's opportunities year round. I thought that space might be good for winter loop. You know,
1: yeah, I don't think you want that artificial skating rink. I don't think that one works.
28: Well, maybe not. But it's just one concept.
1: No, I understand. So do you agree with me, though, that if it's going to be there for 12 weeks, you can't close the area off or parts of it for 17 days to build it, and you can't have an impact on Canada Day? It has to be quicker, stay a bit longer once it's there, and it should be ready for Canada Day, not the other way around.
28: I do agree with that, yeah. You know, when they were setting it up just before Canada Day, all of us sweet pussmen were, like, pretty excited, but then it wasn't ready in time. So I think that did, I don't know how what happened there, but it would have been ideal to have launched on Canada Day. And, yeah, absolutely. When, if you're putting in that much investment and time, you're making a capital investment in the area, then it makes sense to have it a bit longer.
1: Yeah, what's wrong with Halloween? People can put on warm jackets and drink hot chocolate, and you could still have an ice cream.
28: There could be a band dressed as vampires playing the Monster Mash, you know? Like, there's also on that stage, you know, there's lots of opportunity. There could have been, like, an outdoor party. Day of the Dead Festival is coming up soon.
1: All right, you've convinced me, Brendan. You're very enthusiastic, and I'll stop by and get an ice cream next time I'm in the market. Good to talk to you.
28: Yeah, we'd love to have you. Yeah, thanks for the interview, and hope to see you.
1: Brendan Butler, manager of Sweet Pussman Dessert Bar on Byward Market Square. Now I even like the name, now that I know the history.
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1: Do you remember when Uber pretended to be a ride-sharing app? Well, the idea is, you know, you got to, let's say, for example, federal government workers. They work in the same building. They work the same hours. And they live kind of close to each other. Hey, you could hop a ride. Go on the Uber app, right? I'm headed here. Anyone else going there? Oh, yeah, I'm going there. And they'll pick you up. Now, we know very clearly something I knew right from the beginning, that it's just a fancy taxi service and it has nothing to do with ride sharing. They still call these ride sharing apps. They're not ride sharing apps. They're taxis. And you got one person driving all over the city picking up passengers and getting paid for it. He's not a guy who happens to be going the same way you're going. So now that we have Uber, we actually need an Uber. And there's a new matchmaking website for government workers in the Ottawa area. As return to office mandates have come in, it's increased the amount of traffic on the roads. OC Transpo, still not as reliable as you'd like it to be, especially if you're coming in from Orleans, right? Because we still don't have that extended line. So, yeah, someone thought maybe we need an actual ride-sharing service. Pierre-Paul Roy is a federal public servant who designed the very thing we're looking for. And he's on the line. Good morning.
2: Good morning.
1: Nice to talk to you.
2: Thanks for having me.
1: So, are you currently working for the federal government and getting frustrated going back and forth?
2: Of course. Yes. Yeah, exactly.
1: Which part of the city do you live in?
2: I live in Embrun, so I'm a bit outside Ottawa.
1: Yeah, you are. That's a bit of a hike.
2: Yeah, exactly. Especially if I'm trying to, you know, there's no transit options. Like, it's a bit more difficult if I'm trying to take public transit to Ottawa to my work. So.
1: And you work right downtown?
2: Exactly. Yes.
1: Are you going to be able to find a ride to share in Embrun? That seems like a long shot that you'll find somebody else heading in the same direction.
2: That's what I thought, right? Because I'm like, okay, I don't know if this website is going to work. Obviously, it's highopon.com, and it's a carpooling website for public servants in the Ottawa Gatineau area and all surrounding areas. And one of the issues is I know that in Embrun, there's about 20% that go work in offices in Ottawa. I mean, it's a pretty big town, and I know that a lot of them do work downtown, right where I work. So it's just trying to find those people, and often reaching out is kind of an awkward thing to ask for. Like, who's working downtown, who wants to carpool and stuff like that. So I figured obviously there must be a better way just to introduce people to carpooling, especially for public servants, which is why I built this like application, which is everybody's verified with a work email. So it kind of tells you that obviously they're a fellow colleague. And when you set up, your route and your hours and your different days you're going in and stuff like that, the app just matches you automatically with other people in your area already doing the same commute. So it gives you sort of like a rating, an overall fit rating, which is awesome. And I found there are quite a few already.
1: Is this an area of expertise for you, or do you have to figure out how to build an app from scratch?
2: Area of expertise. I've worked in comms for a long time, so I mean that kind of mindset I have. But I mean, this website I built like 18 years ago, which is crazy to think of. I built one from scratch, same thing. It was the same name, ihopon.com. Did the same thing, but it was a lot of manual work. Today, with the like this day and age, with the tools we have and that are available, it made the project so much easier to build and maintain. So.
1: Pierre-Paul Roy is a federal public servant who's designed a carpooling website for federal workers. And as he said, if you work for the federal government, you'll have an email address that's instantly recognizable, I guess, just like Bell employees. You tell me a Bell employee's name, and I can guess what their email is going to look like because they all have the same format.
2: Exactly.
1: Yeah. And the website is ihopon, ihopon.com. ihopon.com is where you do it. Now, you can build that. Now you have to get the word out that it's available. How have you done that?
2: Oh, my God. Exactly. Like what I did the first day ever when I launched it, which was 3 weeks ago, I just posted in my community's like group on Facebook, and it kind of everybody shared it. The support was great, and there was somebody from Radio Canada that obviously picked it up, and since then it's been...
1: Never heard of them. Is that a...
2: Yeah, exactly.
1: So you started to get some media attention. How many people are now using it?
2: There's over 900 that are registered. Verified public servants, it's about 600. And they're all, and over 500 already have, like, matches.
1: So is there a cost to this? I mean, to use the app, do you have to pay? Do people share the cost of gas? How does the money part
2: work? Exactly. It's free to use. No money goes through the obviously the websites or anything like that, it's people split gas themselves, like carpools always have. So there's no trackers, no nothing. They just, it's a safe place to just make that first exchange and meet those people that are going the same direction as you.
1: Okay, here's the cynic in me, and I have to ask.
2: Yeah, yeah.
1: Are you concerned about safety, that you could match the wrong people? How are you getting around that? Do you have a system to deal with that?
2: Well, I mean, what helps is that every member has proven that they're a public servant. So I think in one way that builds trust, and one work email just means one account. You can't create like five accounts under the same work email. And your address is never shown. So you don't share your address where you come from. It's just, it's like a postal code you use. So it's just about where you come from and where you're going. And a match sees roughly where you start, like I mentioned, and then you choose whether to connect. So chat stays in the app. There's ratings. There's ways to report people or block them. And as a woman user, you can choose to see other women match as well. So, like, I mean, they can match with other women if that's their preference.
1: Can men so match, like, with other men? Can they choose that preference too?
2: Sorry?
1: Can men pick the gender match too? I only want to be attached to other men?
2: No, but it could be something I could implement for sure.
1: Well, I got to tell you, I might feel uncomfortable if I'm a man. I guess I can just not agree to carpool with them, but I don't want to be necessarily in the car alone with a woman because there could be accusations made that are not true, and I might have a jealous spouse to worry about. And
2: okay.
1: Pierre-Paul, she's French-Canadian, so, you know, you don't want to mess
2: with
1: a French-Canadian wife. It's just, whew, going to get in trouble. Okay, I had to ask you about the safety part because that's obviously part of it. Because sooner or later, you're going to have to share your address. Do people have meeting places? Do they generally, one goes to pick the other up? Will they take turns driving each other or always take one car? How does all that work?
2: So that's all done. It's sort of after in the app, once you're connected, you can set up sort of your, how you're going to function. Like, is it always going to be the same driver? Are you guys going to sort of alternate week to week? And what you can do as well in your profile, you can set it so you're willing to meet people like 10 minutes away or 15 minutes away from your house, which automatically it will detect the park and rides around your area and will never show them sort of your address. It'll just show the other person the pickup location. So there's different ways to be safe with this.
1: And if people become comfortable with each other, then they can share addresses if they choose
2: exactly.
1: to.
2: And, yeah, exactly. Yeah. And phone numbers. Like, I mean, in the app, you don't share your phone number, nothing. You can chat through the website and everything. So you don't need to share any of that personal information if you don't want to.
1: This is taking up some of your time, though. Do you get compensated for that?
2: No, not right now.
1: No. You don't want a little piece, a little slice for yourself? Come on, you've earned that.
2: No. Right now it's costing me. I mean, it was built as a personal project over my summer vacation, so I didn't, and it's only been 3 weeks. I'm still trying to, like, oh my God, I'm just trying to, like, respond to everybody, make the little adjustment. Like, I think what you just mentioned, like a man hopping on with another guy, I mean, is a good idea. Like, I just took note of it, right? And I'm just trying to, like, make sure that it works well so that everybody's happy with it. Because if it doesn't function well, it's one of those things that could just die the next morning, right?
1: And what about you and Embram? Have you found a ride to share?
2: I did actually this week, and I'm starting next week commuting with somebody else with a group.
1: Excellent. Well, listen, it's fewer cars on the road for everybody. Makes it's not just the people ride sharing that have a little more convenient drive in and out. It's the rest of us benefit from it as well. Thanks for your time today. Appreciate it.
2: Thank you so much.
1: Pierre-Paul Roy, federal public servant, who designed a carpooling website. I'll tell you what it is again. It's ihopon.com, I-H-O-P-O-N, ihopon.com.
5: 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Something everyone's looking at, everyone's talking about.
6: Trending today.
1: What is trending today, Mr. Bunda?
8: Yeah, apparently it's a snack that, you know, Bill, you were a father. Were goldfish a big fan, or were they a big snack in your household? They still?
1: I probably still have some under the back seat of my car.
8: Okay. Well, you better go check and see how they're formed. Because if they're just singles, they're probably nothing. But if they're in clusters of like a pair or three or four, you know, when they kind of get stuck together, not, you know, just, it's an accident.
1: I've seen that occasionally, yeah.
8: Yeah. Well, apparently, Bill, that is...
1: I assume because they have little molds, and as they're cooking them, they spill over a little bit and they connect.
8: Yeah, exactly. And apparently, if that happens, Bill, that could be worth a good chunk of money.
6: Apparently, really? If your goldfish come stuck together, do not eat them. Because there are people on eBay selling these little goldfish clusters for, wait, thousands of dollars.
8: Thousands of dollars, Bill. And as she's doing this video, this is a TikTok lady named Gita, and she's putting it out there. And as she's doing that, she is going, and you can see the eBay listings behind it at $1,500, you know, $2,000, $600. It's crazy the amount of money. But, Bill, there is some, if you can get clusters of four or plus, it's going for big money.
6: Some listings have been priced as high as $25,000. I'm sorry, $25,000 for something I used to accidentally vacuum off the floor of my minivan? So if you find two goldfish like this, you may have just hit the jackpot.
8: That is...
1: See, she had them in her car, too.
8: Exactly. She's vacuuming them, and it's something that's kind of crazy, and people are kind of joking online, because you can ask for whatever you want on eBay, right?
1: Like,
8: you
1: sure.
8: Yeah, you're
1: doesn't
8: not
1: mean you'll get it,
8: and that's where skeptics are kind of saying, "Well, you could put that on all you want, but no, people are actually, you know, putting this out there, and people are now talking about, like, commenters are saying, like, you know, I it has me debating wanting to go to the grocery store with a glue gun and start ripping open packs of goldfish to try and find big money to see if you can make any money on it, and hey, this could be a good way of currency.
1: Okay, so. Did you eat goldfish crackers when you were a kid?
8: Not once in a while, but I was never a big fan of them.
1: No?
8: No, I was in the minority of that, I believe.
1: Well, you might be able to make some money on that, because I'd be sitting there with a six-pack, all of them stuck together.
8: Mm-hmm.
1: And I'd be thinking $25,000. Or, I could eat them right now. I mean, I would leave them till the very end. I'd eat all the others before I decided.
8: Yeah.
1: They're actually not very good, but weirdly addictive.
8: Yeah, and I think, you know, maybe it's the cheese flavor. I don't know. It's just different.
1: Yeah, it's the cheese powder or whatever's on them. Sometimes they're pretty hollow inside, too. So there's something about them that they're not quite satisfying.
8: Mm-hmm.
1: And you think, well, that was disappointing. Maybe the next bite will be better. And then you think, well, that was disappointing. Maybe the next bite will be better. And before you know it, you've eaten $250,000 worth of goldfish.
8: Yeah. And, you know, somebody again pointed out, if you check out the sold listings, not a single one has ever sold. So I could list my dryer lint for $36,000 on eBay. It doesn't mean it's worth that, as somebody pointed out. But it's not the only crunchy kind of snacks that, you know, kind of turned into wanting cash crops, like Flaming Hot Cheetos as well, had a kind of some excitement as well for a while. I don't know why, but people love their crunchy snacks and trying to put them on eBay for money. I'd be curious to see if anyone is, well, stupid enough to buy them.
1: Yeah, no one's paying 25 grand for that.
8: Go to the grocery store.
1: Maybe seven in a row.
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20: Hello.
0: From the National Newsroom of the Canadian Press, I'm Karen Rebo. The Ontario company that owns the Canadian Air Ambulance that vanished off the coast of Nantucket says it is mourning the six souls aboard. The Gulfstream jet and its four Canadian crew members were transporting a Bermudian patient and their family member from Bermuda to Boston when the plane lost contact early Saturday off Massachusetts. Here's ABC reporter Morgan Norwood.
3: A source telling ABC News officials believe the plane rapidly descended 7,500 feet before hitting the water. Air traffic control audio indicates the pilot may have been coming in blind with electrical problems while a storm loomed ahead.
14: Okay, you declare an emergency.
3: The Coast Guard deploying planes, choppers, and cutters.
0: The U.S. Coast Guard soon recovered debris from the plane 32 kilometers off the island of Nantucket, but says it suspended its search for the missing occupants later Sunday after having searched 7,000 kilometers of ocean. Monday is election day in Quebec. Parti Québécois leader Paul St-Pierre Plamondon says if elected, homelessness, taxes, and community services will be priorities during his first 100 days as premier. The leaders of the Liberal Party and the Coalition Avenir Québec urge voters not to put Plamondon's party in power because of his promise to hold a sovereignty referendum. Conservative leader Éric Duhem hopes to earn at least 12 seats to gain official party status, while Quebec Solidaire looks to attract progressive voters who support sovereignty but do not back the PQ. A manhunt continues following the deadly homecoming block party 2 hours south of Atlanta. Law enforcement in Vienna, Georgia, describing it as a tragic ending to a weekend-long annual celebration that attracts former residents and people from out of town. Sheriff Craig Peavy says two people in their 20s were fatally shot and dozens of others injured in the overnight hours early Sunday, the sheriff calling it a senseless act of violence.
20: The victims range from 14 to 51 years old. Conditions of the victims at this time range critical to stable.
0: The search for suspects continues. And experts from around the world, including Canada, say the scale of digital technology used by children and youth is a public health issue that needs immediate action to prevent further harm. A series of papers published by The Lancet says the responsibility for keeping young people safe from problematic use of social media must shift to big tech companies and governments. Co-author Jay Shaw says it's easy to think about how technology impacts our health as being about our individual choices, but he says that's not the right way to think about it.
21: We need to think about the design choices and business models of big technology companies that have, you know, built these platforms that are designed for engagement and keep us on. And that's partly, you know, what drives the health related consequences of, you know, the digitization of our lives.
0: This is the Canadian Press. In sports, in NHL action, Mitch Marner scored his first goal of the season and his Vegas Golden Knights down the Vancouver Canucks 3-2. The Winnipeg Jets are in the win column. Kyle Connor scored two of Winnipeg's three power play goals and assisted on the third as the Jets held off the Detroit Red Wings 3-2. The Seattle Kraken scored three times in the game's first 8 minutes and cruised to a 6-1 win over Calgary. In Major League Baseball playoffs, Jackson Chourio hit a two-run single off Mason Miller with two outs in the ninth, and the Milwaukee Brewers rallied past San Diego 4-3 for a 2-0 lead in their NL Division Series. The Atlanta Braves beat the Dodgers 3-2 to even their NL Division Series at a game apiece. And in the NFL Sunday, Drake May threw three touchdown passes, including Efton Chisholm's one-handed catch with a minute 50 left, and the New England Patriots beat the Buffalo Bills 29-26. From the Canadian Press, I'm Karen Rebo.
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0: Kidding, and you should check it out, but he's hitting the road. Are we allowed to talk about that on the radio, or is that something
1: sure.
0: people need to Google to find out?
1: No, we can talk about it, absolutely.
0: Okay, so John Cleese, they're hanging out, him and Richard.
1: Yeah, from Monty Python. And, you know, when I was a kid, I lived above a furniture store. My dad owned a furniture and appliance store, and we lived in a big apartment above it. And so I used to spend a lot of time in the store, particularly when there was stuff on television that I wanted to watch. We had a television, of course, at home. But in the store, there were like 20 televisions. So when Monty Python would come on.
0: This explains a lot, by the way. I think this answers a lot of our questions.
1: Well, it also, I think, is worth noting that the building that, you know, eventually became my father's store had at one time been a vaudeville theater. So
0: oh, no,
1: that
0: really,
1: kind
0: really?
1: Of. Yeah. So massive, old, creaky old place. But we used to go down, my friends and I would go down and watch Monty Python and turn on, like on 20 televisions and sit on all the displays. They would create these like little living room displays to, you could see all the, you know, the sofas and the coffee tables and those big marble ashtrays that everybody had in the 70s. They put it all together in these little displays and my weirdo friends and I would, you know, like lay down on the couches, turn on 20 televisions and watch Monty Python. It was great.
0: What was your what was your dad's name?
1: Ed.
0: Ed. Way to go, yes. Ed. Look what you did, Ed. Look at the monster you created.
1: Yep. And so I am now hosting with John Cleese nine shows. We've already done one of them. There will be more to come in Toronto, Kitchener, Hamilton, Montreal, and Ottawa. And we show the Holy Grail, which is just a hair over 50 years old now. And then I interview him on stage for an hour. And we did one last night, and he is as funny as you would hope he would be. It was quite awesome.
0: Love it. Okay. RichardKraus.ca. Get connected with all things Richard. Yep. Let's start there. Cause Richard is currently hashtag winning. See what we did there? Charlie Sheen's coming back to the TV. Hashtag sober.
1: Yeah, he is. So there's a new show called Happy Jack that has been picked up by AMC Family, which is kind of an ironic place for Charlie Sheen, given his past, to land on. But he's going to play Jack Chambers, a lifelong ne'er-do-well and father of two daughters. And in a funny twist, and I think probably the real reason we're talking about this, is that Martin Sheen, Charlie Sheen's father, will be playing his father on the television show.
0: Wow.
1: Yeah, and so this is the first time that Charlie Sheen has returned to the multi-camera sitcom format since 2011, when Warner Brothers fired him from Two and a Half Men in amidst his struggles with substance abuse and the erratic behavior and the cobra's blood and all that stuff that was going on in his life at the time. Yeah, and so he's back. So they'll do six episodes, and then I guess see where it goes from there.
0: I love Two and a Half Men, dude. Like, it was a great show, and I didn't even dislike it with Ashton Kutcher afterwards. It didn't really go anywhere, but I thought it was a great show.
1: Yeah, I didn't watch it as much. You know, I'm often out at the movies on things, and I tape things and don't always get to them, so I didn't really spend a lot of time with it, but he was making $1 million a week.
0: Yeah.
1: Like, just an absurd amount of money to do that show. So, yeah, those were the days.
0: It'll be interesting to see if he's a good actor when he's sober. Time will tell.
1: I think time will tell. I think he'll be great. I think he'll be great. And it'll be interesting to see what he does with his father. Because his father's a very different kind of actor. You know, sort of more of a method actor. So, we'll see. Fingers crossed.
0: All right, we talk about entertainment and so much more. Richard Krause, Lady Gaga is working as a headhunter, I think, cold calling people.
1: But, you know, almost. So there is a chain of convenience stores called Family Mart in Japan. And, you know, up until sort of just fairly recently. I guess traditionally, Japanese convenience stores have required workers to dress really conservatively. There's no hair dye. There's no large earrings, that kind of thing. But now they're finding that they're having problems getting workers. They just can't seem to fill all the spots at

0: their convenience stores. So they've hired Lady Gaga for a recruitment campaign. So she appears in a black and white video for the chain's part-time worker recruitment campaign, and she is seen doing the tasks that you would do if you were working in a convenience store, probably restocking shelves and that kind of thing. But, you know, she is in typical Lady Gaga style. She's wearing a leather textured suit, something that absolutely would not be allowed in the old rules, but maybe now you can turn up and dress like a space person.
1: a rock star,
0: yeah.
1: This is interesting to me. So we talk about big grocery chains in Canada. This joint has 16,000 stores in Japan. Japan's not even a very big place.
0: No, 16,000 stores, and about 30% of those stores are really short-staffed. And so, you know, I guess Japan has been hit with the same thing that is happening here in North America, where a lot of jobs that would have been maybe entry-level jobs before just simply aren't getting filled. People either, A, don't want them, or they don't feel they pay enough, or the hours don't work for them. I know a lot of people that own restaurants right now who are having trouble getting experienced staff, because in the old model, i.e. pre-COVID, you know, you worked split shifts, which always sucked. If you worked in a restaurant and there were split shifts, just the worst. And people are just saying, you know, no, I'd rather do something else. So it's kind of interesting to see that they put Lady Gaga in, which must have cost a fortune. But here we go.
1: Well, they have the money with 16,000 stores. He's curious, though, because she just had a baby. And so I don't know if it's Mama Gaga or Lady Mama. I don't know what the new nickname will be, but she just had a baby. So it makes me curious, when did they shoot all this to do this? If it's maybe been in the works for a long time, I don't know.
0: Yeah, I'm sure it probably has been. Yeah. Nothing like this happens quickly in that world.
1: Cool. Like, can you imagine that? Like, you're in a brainstorm of, like, the business of Richard Krause, and you're like, well, what should we do to increase traffic? We can afford to call Lady Gaga.
0: Well, I hosted an event with Lady Gaga once years ago, and it was broadcast live online. And at the end of it, Lady Gaga kissed me on the cheek, both cheeks.
1: Really?
0: And, a friend of ours who lives in Singapore was watching online and called my wife and said, Lady Gaga is kissing Richard on television.
1: So, and you never washed your face again.
0: Yeah.
1: Very she was good. Very All right, nice. We have a quick story here. Should we do Rod Stewart or Yes?
0: Let's do, so prog rock legend and animal welfare, booster Rick Wakeman treated 150 moon bears to a private concert at a sanctuary in Vietnam last week. So the former keyboardist for Yes, who's also a composer and played piano on Life on Mars for David Bowie, who's been around forever, performed the show to raise awareness for bears that are caged in often cruel conditions and have their bile extracted via a needle stuck into their gallbladder. Oof. And yeah, it is a very common procedure, apparently. And so at this special show at the sanctuary, he sat at a grand piano and he performed a few new compositions written specifically for the bears. And he said he was hopeful his audience would enjoy the show. They've not got much choice, really, but he was hoping that they would react to the music, especially the gentle melodic music.
1: I wonder if he changed the words to owner of a lonely bear.
0: You know what? I doubt it.
1: I think he should. I think he should have, you know, like, relate to your audience. Come on, Rick. All right. RichardKrause.ca. Get connected with Richard. Entertainment is Broken podcast. The iHeart Weekend shows. You can grab them on the iHeart app too. 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Coming up for you next, booze and reviews, where Richard takes us VIP style to the theater. We watch a movie, learn about it, and get some drinks.
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1: 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Should we drink more, drink less, or is it going to make the movie more fun? Because Richard has a history, he loves the bartending, he loves all things hospitality, so we bring the two together for Booze and Reviews. Richard Krause, what's the show?
0: Well, it's called Digger. It's in theaters this weekend, and it's a new dark comedy starring Tom Cruise. He plays the title character. He's an oil tycoon who launches a campaign to become humanity's savior before a disaster of his own making destroys the world. And so, essentially, what happens here is he's the most powerful billionaire on the planet. He's probably more powerful than the president of the United States, and he gets word that there is a crack in the iceberg that is underneath one of the oil rigs that he's got chugging away in Greenland. And he says, you know what, I don't care, like, it's just a little crack, this doesn't mean anything to me. Of course, the crack gets bigger, it gets bigger, and it blows up, and the result is an ice shelf about the size of Washington, D.C., that heads on a collision course with Western Europe. And so, of course, they go into crisis mode. But instead of denying everything, Digger says, I'm going to literally dig in here and I'll take responsibility for it, but I'm going to control this narrative. And he controls the narrative by saying, I'm just giving you what you want. You want fuel. You want my fossil fuels to add to the convenience of being able to drive to the grocery store, to make sure that there's groceries at the grocery stores that have to be delivered, to make sure blah, blah, blah, blah, blah. It goes through the whole thing. And he tries to control this narrative. And then beyond that, there's something like huge that happens that I can't tell you.
1: Oh, so, come on.
0: Nope.
1: You almost did there. Yeah. You paused for a second.
0: Well, I was trying to figure out a way to talk around it. Yeah, but there's no way to talk around this. So this is a really weird movie. Like this is.
1: It sounds like a weird movie, dude.
0: Yeah. It's Tom Cruise and in a role like we haven't seen him do for a very long time. This is, you know, a guy that we're used to seeing, crawling up the side of the world's tallest building or jumping out of a plane or whatever. Here he is earthbound, playing a character who is completely outrageous and completely, you know, as I said, I think in my written review, who lets his freak flag fly. This is a wild performance. It's probably really going to divide audiences when they get a chance to see it. The critics, it's already divided. You know, half of us think it's a masterpiece. The other half are using words like unwatchable, disaster.
1: Wow.
0: And I don't think it's that, but I certainly walked out of the screening thinking that I really honestly didn't know what to make of this movie. And that hasn't happened for a long time. So it pushed buttons for me, certainly that haven't been pushed for a long time. But you know, I admired Tom Cruise's performance. Riz Ahmed as this really anxious scientist, also really good in here. John Goodman as the president, really good in here. Like it's got some really interesting.
1: I like John Goodman.
0: Yeah, John Goodman's so great. And, you know, he made a lot of movies with the Coen brothers. So he really understands this kind of slightly off-center kind of character, but still has to have, you know, 2 feet rooted in reality somewhere so you believe it. And so, you know, he's really good at all that stuff. But the movie, I think, values audacity and ambition and theatrics over any kind of narrative clarity. It's not really funny enough to be a satire. It's too outrageous to be a straight ahead drama. And so it lands kind of in this tonal wasteland that wavers between silly and sincerity.
1: Okay.
0: And stuff that works, works pretty well. But, the stuff that doesn't work will leave you scratching your head.
1: Okay. Fascinating stuff. It's Tom Cruise not looking like Tom Cruise.
0: Yep. No, there's a fake nose, comb over the whole thing. Yep.
1: Yeah. And it sounds like a, well-positioned, political type of movie that's going to make people, see different sides of things, relevant to what people talk about today. So that's what movies do. Okay. Yep. Booze and reviews. There's the review part. And mostly because reviews and booze was just kind of dumb. Let's get into the boozy part there, Mr. Bartender. If we're having drinks about a Greenland ice shelf oil tycoon who's weird and he's flying his freak flag, wow, where do you go? What are you making?
0: Well, drinks that use some sort of oil or at least allude to oil in them. So there's a drink called the Corn and Oil. And it's a simple rum cocktail from Barbados. There's no corn. There's no oil in it, but the name is usually explained in two ways. It's a reference to a verse in Deuteronomy about gathering thy corn, thy wine and thy oil, or the visual of dark rum, sitting on top of the drink that kind of makes it look like there's oil on the top. So to make it, you need 2 ounces of what's called blackstrap rum or aged Barbados rum like Mount Gay or the real McCoy. You get a half an ounce of velvet falernum, half an ounce of fresh lime juice, 3 dashes of Angostura bitters, and if you don't have that on your bar shelf, you should probably get some. You need a lime wedge for a garnish. You fill a rocks glass with cracked or crushed ice. You add the falernum, the lime juice, and the bitters, and you stir it, and then you just float the rum, which, you know, should be very dark on top. So to do that, you take a spoon, and you put it with the rounded side up, and you just lightly pour the rum over it, and it will just sit on top. So it kind of looks a little bit like an oil slick sitting on the top of
1: fun.
0: It.
1: Mount Gay rum is really good rum, too. It's worth saying.
0: Yeah, sure is.
1: There's many different kinds of like different sort of like years and estate stuff. So always worth it. But that's like a beer float, right? You could do beer floats like that. Like you could do all kinds of cool things.
0: Yep. I grew up on the East Coast. Lots of rum consumed down there.
1: Mm-hmm. Love it. Okay, Booze and Reviews. Richard Krause is here. If our movie is Digger with Tom Cruise and oily drinks even though there's no oil in them, that's fun. Where are we going next?
0: Black Gold. Now, this is a drink that originated in Shanghai by a bartender who created it for the 2016 Bacardi Legacy Competition. It didn't win, but it got pretty close to it. So you need an ounce and a half of gold rum, like Bacardi, like Carta d'Oro or something like that. You need 2/3 of an ounce of Benedictine, 2/3 of an ounce of fresh lime juice, an ounce of ginseng liqueur. Actually, like 1/3 of an ounce of ginseng liqueur and a bar spoon of black truffle honey. So you got to get some weird stuff to make this one. But you stir the honey with all the other ingredients until it dissolves. You add ice, you shake, and then you fine strain the result into a rocks glass over one large ice cube. And then what they call express a grapefruit peel. So you take the skin of a grapefruit and you squeeze it a little bit in front of a lighter, and you'll see little sparks of oil come off the peel, and it will infuse into the drink, and it's delicious. Yeah,
1: they, like citrusy things like that. That's a thing. Like they will burn citrus things generally in drinks.
0: Yeah, they do. And I've done it for years with like lemon, orange or grapefruit. And it really does add like a really unique kind of flavor that you kind of can't get any other way.
1: Yeah. And it's neat because you can even see the little oil droplets like on your ice cubes or whatever.
0: Yeah.
1: That kind of fun stuff. Okay. So, the Negroni, is a Negroni version of this? Richard introduced me to the Negroni years ago and it's been trouble ever since.
0: Well, and it's the best drink ever. So, what you
1: it's not even up for debate.
0: No. So orange blossom gin, a couple of ounces of that, 2 grams of orange blossom tea. You put the gin and tea in a heat proof bowl and you set over a pan of barely simmering water. And you warm gently for about 10 minutes. You strain it, you cool it, and you bottle it. You let it cool for a little while in the fridge. And that is how you make the orange blossom sort of base of this drink. And then you add 1/3 of an ounce of Campari, about the same amount of red vermouth, and just a little bit of good balsamic vinegar. And you fill a tumbler with ice. You put the gin, the Campari, the vermouth, and the balsamic in it, and you stir it until it's slightly diluted, and it's delicious.
1: 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It is Digger. Those are the drinks. Thank you, my friend.
0: Thank you.
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1: Dr. Laurie is here, drlaurie.com in Montreal. Shane Hewitt here in just outside Ottawa, the village of Merrickville. We talk about relationships. We talk about dating. We talk about the intimacy, the sexy time, how to make our lives better. And this is interesting because it kind of took me to a place, Laurie, when the idea came up. This might be the first time we talk a little bit about our relationship with ourselves too, because can you love somebody and still not like them? This as a word guy, Laurie, this brings up so much stuff. Where does it take you?
2: Well, I guess it takes me into long-term relationships and the ebbs and flows of long-term relationships and the paradox of long-term relationships, because when you think about it, You start off full of love and lust and all kinds of stuff, and you can be very deeply attached to somebody. You can be a very committed, even, you know, sexually connected, and you still can find them freaking annoying and irritable and difficult and maybe boring and maybe somebody you're not liking in that moment. And I think most people could relate to this. You don't necessarily need to, you can love your partner deeply and not necessarily like them all the time.
1: Yeah.
2: That's
1: so
2: the bottom line.
1: You've said before, as we chat about the sort of that'll do, idea, like this person is good. This is a good person. It's not perfect.
2: Right.
1: And I've always taken that as, you know, the good very much outweighs the bad. And so is that what you're talking about? That, you know, that you can love them and everything's generally pretty good, but you don't really like it when they're like this.
2: Right. And I think most of us could say this, right? Like, we're not perfect. They're not perfect. There's going to be things they do that are annoying. We're going to do things we do that are annoying. But what does it actually mean? Maybe we need to just pick this apart. Like, what does liking actually mean? And how does it differ from the other parts of love, which would be attachment, which is the feeling of being bonded to somebody, which would be commitment, which is the choice to be with somebody. You care, your well-being matters to me. I desire you. There's admiration. So I respect the qualities that you have. I enjoy being around you. That's part of it. The friendship. I genuinely like you as a person. So these are facts that they don't always go together, right? Mm-hmm. They're not always all present at all times. So you could be significantly attached to somebody, but not really liking their company much.
1: So interesting. And this feels fluid too. It feels like it's something that changes over time. You know, different jobs, different stress levels. We've talked about, you know, show me your five best friends and I'll show you what your life looks like kind of thing. Regularly, we've talked about this proximity thing, who you spend your time with, because I makes me think of, like, things have been great the last few seasons of our relationship, but all of a sudden Laurie's got a couple of new friends and I find that their impact on Laurie's attitude is a little different. Her general vibe is a little different. And so it doesn't mean I don't love you, Laurie. It just means that right now I'm not liking some of these things. It feels fluid, like it could change over time.
2: It can change over time because of familiarity. It can change over time, like you said, maybe other friendships. Like, one person doesn't fulfill the role, like all the roles that a person needs. We need our friendships. We need other things. Like, this whole notion that my lover or my partner should be my best friend. You could have other best friends. Your partner does not have to be your best friend. Okay. It's nice because it implies I really enjoy spending time with you and such, but there are other reasons why we get to the point, and especially in long-term relationships where we get to the point of maybe not liking our partner. Besides familiarity, there's also resentments. Like, we can build up resentments and that causes us to dislike the person we're with. So this is why it's so important to address a lot of these things. Like, if your partner doesn't help around the house and you're completely frustrated and this is an ongoing thing, as in one example, you're growing more and more resentful. And so you like the person less and less. Doesn't mean you're less committed to them.
1: But so does that, now where does, okay, so you know my philosophy brain, this is kind of where I naturally go to, my hippie brain. You're a psychologist. I mean, you're a clinical psychologist. It's what you do. So at what point does sort of the philosophy of, what does love look like? What is the experience of love? And, versus the psychology of it and how to get through, I love my partner and I don't like them anymore. And what comes to mind for me is that I love you, therefore I have a duty to this relationship, right? The responsibility part, all those bits and pieces. And how does that cross over into the psychology world of, well, I love you, but I don't really like you? Because that feels like it's a bit of a crossroads.
2: So there's a big difference. Like I often hear things like, I love you, but I'm not in love with you,
1: yeah.
2: Which is a bit different than I love you, but I don't really like you. Like one says, I don't have the passion for you anymore, which wanes over time. So most people, that in love stage is quite short, actually. So the expectation that you need to get back to that is unrealistic. The other part is the I don't like you anymore is you annoy me. There are things you do that are bugging me. You're maybe not listening to me, or maybe I'm losing my admiration for you. And these are the kinds of things that create this dislike. Not dislove, just dislike. So you can still be, and you're not necessarily there out of duty. You're there because you're making a choice to be there, because in your head you've calculated, okay, yes, they annoy me for this, this, and this, but I also love this, this, and this. So you're every day we make a choice to be in a situation. Every day we have to ask ourselves, am I okay here? Like, is this good for me?
1: So it makes me, I'm trying to think of specific situations that these things come in, because I get the premise of it. And what came to mind was there was a moment and Melanie was having like she had just a bad day. Mm-hmm. You know, I get it. It was just a day, but her experience of it was tough. It was a very difficult day. And, came over to the house and we were just sort of unloading the car and, you know, hangry, maybe all kinds of, you know, human things were happening. And I'd laughed. And, you know, chatting a little bit, how was it? Oh, this happened. And oh, man, it was that release, right? That vent needed to happen from the partner. It wasn't even complaining. It was just like, got to get it out.
2: Right.
1: And then I giggled and we just helped carry stuff inside. And then later she came back to me, said, thank you very much for laughing at me. And now you would think that that would come across bad. And she was like, no, it was great, because in the moment where I was wound up, you thought it was cute and you didn't judge it. You just helped. Right. And I was like, for me, that felt very grown up. I was like, oh, well, I guess that's good. Right. Because it was in that moment, it was just, she was just doing her, but that was not dislike though. Now that I say that, I didn't dislike, I mean, it's not a fun situation, but I didn't dislike her because of it.
2: Right. But at that point, you just diffuse the situation. It was like, you understood, like these things happen to all of us. Mm-hmm. I think it's really, it's over time when you realize, oof, I really don't like my partner all that much. I love them, but, you know, maybe you don't have shared interests. It doesn't mean there's always a problem though. Like, we have to be careful not to assume that indicates like a serious problem in the relationship. If you dread being around your partner, now we have a different conversation we want to have. But if you just have different interests and, you know, you might rather hang out with the guys, or I might prefer to hang out with the girls one night because I just enjoy that for whatever reason, that's okay. As long as you're both okay. Like, it's like, okay, you have this interest, I have that interest. It's all good.
1: Well, storytelling comes to mind for me, because that allows you storytelling. When you spend time with other people, you go to other things and then you have stories to tell your partner, which is kind of fun too.
2: That's right.
1: I think that stuff is really cool. So, okay, even though you're my favorite person, I should probably spend time with other people. That's a legit thing. And what does this look like red flag style, that when you're like, oh, wait a second, I've tipped over from I didn't like that to I dread you, to use Dr. Lori's words. We're going to come back with more. What if I love you, but I don't like you? Shane Hewitt and The Night Shift.
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1: 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I'm Shane Hewitt. I love you, but I don't like you. How do we know, what are the red flags, Lori, when we go from situational things, and I think if I heard you right, you sort of talked about a pattern of things that start to bring in the ultimate resentment. You use the word dread. I think that's the first time you've used that word. That sounds big. Like you're just
2: it
1: like,
2: sounds big.
1: Oh, man. Right.
2: When you get to that point of dread, that should be your biggest flag, really, to like, we need to evaluate, you know, should we be together? Do we choose each other again still? So, because like I said,
1: that's a good question. Hey, yeah, would I choose you today?
2: Exactly. So, and really it boils down to, do you actually like me? You know, these are questions. So some things you want to ask yourself are things like, do I enjoy talking to my partner? Do I laugh with them? Am I curious about their thinking? Do I respect them? Do I look forward to seeing them? Do I enjoy doing things together? Do I feel proud to be with them? Would I choose them as a friend? Right? So it's much more nuanced than saying, are you happy with this person?
1: Yeah.
2: Right? So that whole happy question is just too large.
1: Where do we seek help in that?
2: So you don't want it to get apocalyptic. Obviously, if it feels apocalyptic and if it feels unmanageable and if it feels like it's really bringing a lot of distress and tension, that's a very good sign to go get help and to talk about it. But yeah, there are different things, like there are different types of dislike. Like it's not just that I dislike you right now, which is temporary, and that's very, very normal, and everybody's experienced that. If you haven't, I would question, like, what do you mean? Your partner can't be that perfect, right? There's also situational dislike. Like, I don't like how you behave when you're stressed, for example, right? But that's potentially workable. If I don't like if I'm not happy with the way you respond, let's say she wasn't happy with your giggling, and let's say your giggling was how you coped with discomfort all the time, and she felt like she was being patronized because of the giggling, then we work on that. That is something that is workable, but it's a situation that makes you uncomfortable. So that's situational dislike. And then, you know, you have accumulated resentment. That's when it starts to get pretty bad. And, you know, and once you get past the resentment, you get to contempt. Now you start to get into the dread zone. Mm-hmm. And that's when you really, really, like you, I would hope you would go before the contempt part.
1: Yeah.
2: Because that's too fundamental.
1: I mean, I imagine all of us can think of our friends right now and hear exactly that, about hanging out. You know, do you want to hang out with that person? And what comes to mind for me in that, of course, is that when we spend time hanging out, it's generally when we get a pretty good reset. Now, so there's different things that we do that give us a pretty good reset. And I remember back in the day, marriage counseling style, where it was like, well, if you guys are good at to-do lists, do you purposely get in front of getting things done together to get that reset? And that's interesting to me because that becomes a real good reset, right? Like, you have to intentionally, I think, get in front of some of these things to remind yourself why you like the person.
2: That's right.
1: You can't just assume that if your favorite thing is golfing, and you haven't golfed for 2 years, chances are that you're going to forget about some of your favorite things.
2: Right. And if your partner, like my husband loves to golf, I don't. And I'm okay if he golfs with his buddies, and he's okay to do that too. And it's not something I'm ever going to resent because there's other things I do that he's not going to do. Yeah. So we might have different interests, but we love to travel together.
1: Right.
2: That we enjoy together, right? So there are still things, or we play a lot of pickleball together. So these are things that we have found to continue to do together. And that's my buddy, right? That's my pickleball buddy. That's my travel buddy. So there are, but it doesn't mean I like everything.
1: Mm-hmm. Yeah. So how do we reset it? Do we just get out? Do we got to get together? I mean, it's when you're not looking forward to hanging out with the person because you haven't liked them much. It's kind of hard to be like, hey, let's hang out and see if we like each other still. Like that, like that's weird.
2: Yes, there's that. Reminding and trying to remember, why did we choose each other in the first place? What is it that we liked about each other? What did we do well together? And being able to go back to that and understanding, like, what happened? How did we go from, I love this person, I really liked you when we, you know, when we married or what have you, and to now where I dislike you. So what happened? And is it something that can actually be repaired? So these are some of the things you need to look at. The repair, the resentment, the friendship, like all of these things are transition, they change, they evolve, they're fluid, like you said, in a long-term relationship.
1: So we've largely talked about this on the outside, like they've changed. It's possible we've changed and we don't realize it too, right? They could be just the same steady Eddie person and we've become intolerant. We've become stressed out. And I said at the beginning, like this could be the first time we talk about, do you love yourself? I mean, this to me seems like a really good time to look in the mirror and say, oh, am I going through something right now? Because, you know, we're at ages where parents are getting ill, kids are going to university, financial stresses are tough, right? Like, there, people are going through things. It's really easy to blame the other guy, Lori.
2: Yeah, it's easy to find someone else annoying when life is stressful and you have less tolerance for a lot of things, right? You're irritable and like, so there are many things could be going on, including projection. I'm projecting my feelings on to you. So, I think, listen, it's worth looking at. It's worth it's worth working on if you can remember why we chose each other and ask yourself, do I still choose you?
1: Mm-hmm. So in your clinic, even if you're annoying.
2: Yeah. What? Even if you annoy me sometimes, sometimes we do change. It's like, hey, did you always chew that loudly? Did you always do this? Like that, now it irritates me. How come it didn't irritate me before?
1: Yeah. And I always think back to my mom, and I've shared this story before on the radio, that my mom used to lose her mind over newspaper fingerprints on the wall. And her sister said to her, look, the day will come where you're going to miss those fingerprints. And it just was this immediate reframe of, there was almost gratitude for it now, you know, like there seems to be an awful lot that lies with us. Typical situations in your clinical practice. Is it typical? Are there patterns where that couples typically go through where these things start to come to the forefront?
2: I do see this more in longer term relationships for sure, and couples that start to feel disconnected. And so I work very much on finding ways to tether them together, giving them a lot of loose space. Like, you know, people still need their space, but they also need to feel tethered, because that's what that commitment is about. And they still choose to be married. So a lot of people who go into therapy, they still want to be married. They're still there and choosing each other. They just don't know how to work around these feelings. So sometimes it's a question of looking at themselves. Sometimes it's looking at, what happened between them, how things evolved, how things changed, and finding a way back to each other, which is working on the connection and some of that intimacy, which isn't just about sexuality, but also just spending time together. A lot of times it's people who just don't spend time together.
1: I love you, but I don't like you. Oh man, that's just so, like, the psychology part of it's cool, because the philosophy part of it's like off the charts. It's so good. DrLaurie.com. Get connected with Dr. Laurie. 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If you have anything that you want to ask us about that we'll bring up into another conversation, feel free. We weave it in. Thank you very much, Laurie.
2: My pleasure, Shane. Speak to you soon.
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17: From the National Newsroom of the Canadian Press, I'm Karen Rebo. The U.S. Coast Guard has suspended its search for a missing medical transport plane. And Hamilton, Ontario-based Latitude Air Ambulance says the six people aboard are presumed dead. The Gulfstream jet disappeared early on Saturday while flying from Bermuda to Boston, carrying four Canadian crew members, as well as a Bermudian patient and a family member. Here's ABC's Morgan Norwood.
18: The Canadian Registered Air Ambulance left L.F. Wade International Airport in Bermuda around 12:41 Saturday morning. At 2 a.m., roughly 80 minutes later, the FAA losing contact with the Gulfstream G-100. A source telling ABC News officials believe the plane rapidly descended 7,500 feet before hitting the water.
17: According to air traffic control audio, the plane's pilot had reported electrical problems and declared an emergency as the jet approached the Massachusetts coast before losing contact. A debris field was found sometime later, about 32 kilometers off Nantucket. Officials searched an area covering more than 7,000 kilometers for any sign of the plane's six occupants and suspended operations later on Sunday. An American man is due to appear in a Saskatchewan court on Monday after Mounties say a woman and two girls were killed after a truck trying to pass a semi collided with an SUV. RCMP say they responded to a call for the crash on a rural road near Foam Lake, southeast of Saskatoon, at around noon Friday. Three people in the SUV, including the 40-year-old woman driving the car, an 8-year-old girl and a 5-year-old girl, were pronounced dead at the scene. Police say a man who was also in the SUV was taken to hospital. The semi driver was not injured, but the truck's driver and two passengers were. RCMP say a 40-year-old man from Sumter, South Carolina, is charged with three counts each of dangerous operation of a motor vehicle causing death and dangerous operation of a motor vehicle causing bodily harm. Parliamentarians are back in Ottawa after their constituency week with debate on a key piece of legislation and a new government bill on the agenda. Canadian Press reporter John Kennedy tells us the conversation will focus on Bill C-39. That's legislation the government hopes to use to speed up major project decisions, create areas for pre-approved projects, and reduce the number of strikes and lockouts.
8: It's said to be referred to committee study, and the House is expected to create a special committee to study the wide-ranging 243-page bill. Procurement Minister Joelle Lightbound has put a new piece of legislation on notice focused on how the government purchases things for national defense and security.
17: Across the aisle, the Conservatives plan to put forward a motion for the government to encourage diesel production and extend the pause on fuel excise taxes until next Canada Day. Voters in Quebec head to the polls today after the province's main party leaders make their final appeals. This is the Canadian Press. In sports, in NHL action, Mitch Marner scored his first goal of the season and his Vegas Golden Knights down to Vancouver Canucks 3-2. The Winnipeg Jets are in the win column. Kyle Connor scored two of Winnipeg's three power play goals and assisted on the third as the Jets held off the Detroit Red Wings 3-2. The Seattle Kraken scored three times in the game's first 8 minutes and cruised to a 6-1 win over Calgary. In Major League Baseball playoffs, Jackson Chourio hit a two-run single off Mason Miller with two outs in the ninth, and the Milwaukee Brewers rallied past San Diego 4-3 for a 2-0 lead in their NL Division Series. The Atlanta Braves beat the Dodgers 3-2 to even their NL Division Series at a game apiece. And in the NFL Sunday, Drake May threw three touchdown passes, including Efton Chisholm's one-handed catch with a minute 50 left, and the New England Patriots beat the Buffalo Bills 29-26. From the Canadian Press, I'm Karen Rebo.
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0: So,
1: I'm good, thank you. Number six, I think, on the release now, is it?
0: The Trunch, number six, Trunch Drop.
1: Trunch is such a weird word.
0: It's just such a weird word, and I'm not surprised at the administration using it, but, you know, you always got to have a tagline, I guess, right?
1: Yes, you got to sell it somehow.
0: Right.
1: 71 documents I found on this, 1952 through 2025. That's a pretty big window.
0: Yeah, the 1952 was a video that was taken by a Navy officer that was part of Project Blue Book. And so Project Blue Book was an Air Force investigation that happened. And it was a lot of people probably know Project Blue Book because of the TV show, very popular TV show, but based on a whole bunch of real cases that happened. And we had multiple different people within that programming researching UFOs and seeing if these cases were actually true or not, because so many people during the Cold War, we're seeing UAPs, and now we see one of these files that have come out, were video files that have come out from Project Blue Book. Now, we have to remember one thing. These are not like coveted, massively coveted UFO files from Project Blue Book. You can go to the UFO Historical Records Center, and no joke, in New Mexico, and be able to look at David Marler. He is a historian, and he has two massive buildings filled with probably at this point millions of documents, and I've held original Project Blue Book documents in my hands before. So this video is amazing because it's 1952, and let's be honest, there wasn't a lot of video capturing, and there was no cell phones back then. So that's really great to see, but we do still have a lot of documentation from that project.
1: It's crazy to think that that stuff just all exists, right?
0: It's crazy, yeah. It's crazy to know that there is a whole record center that you can go to in the States and look at these files.
1: Well, see, and that's some of the thing. I mean, with the debrief and all the stuff you do around journalism generally, plus some of the intersections of where these paths cross in life, there must be an element in the world of the UFO that needs it to stay a mystery, right? Because as long as it's a mystery, they can continue to do mysterious business in, you know, selling the fiction, selling the nonfiction, and all of that. So is there, I mean, if you've got these big buildings of records, all these folks on YouTube and some of these podcasts that just sort of pontificate and speculate, they could actually just go research it and find out yes or no. But it seems like they're, part of their job is to just keep the mystery alive.
0: It is. That's part of the entertainment complex, but we could debate there is the military industrial complex, but we could also debate that it's the military entertainment industrial complex, mm-hmm. so that it is all intersected together. We do know that the Pentagon has a film and television department, and they should, because there's tons of movies and things happening on naval ships that they want to capture real stories that have happened to people around the world and Americans specifically. So that makes sense that they would have that. Canada has, I believe, one as well. And so we have those departments, but it's also the question is, are they feeding the narrative?
1: Right.
0: So there's one thing that I think most people don't know, and I love this fact so much because it's so important from a public relations perspective, but a media perspective, and how these two really do intersect. In 1947, before Kenneth Arnold saw his first UFO sighting, In 1947, there was Kenneth Arnold's UFO sighting. And sorry, just before Roswell, as you say, because it was actually the same time. So this was before Roswell. When Life magazine picked up Kenneth Arnold's story and then syndicated it nationally in the United States. So when we back up, we look at that mechanism in PR and how that story was first picked up. We find out that the East Organer was a local paper within that region that talked to Kenneth Arnold, and it was two local journalists that told that story. And then Life magazine heard about it, and then they decided to write a press release to help syndicate this story. But what people don't know about that press release is that within that little nugget where it says flying saucer, they changed the lexicon. They changed the name. So Kenneth Arnold did not say flying saucer. Life magazine said that.
1: Right.
0: And then it was syndicated across the United States. And let's remember, in the 1950s and in the 40s, Life magazine was the fabric of culture within North America. And so they, you know, would read this, they would get this conceptualized idea of what is UAP. And then if we back up, we find, well, okay, well, who's running Life magazine? We find out that the Pentagon had its hand in Life magazine because it wanted to help shape the fabric of the United States and its culture, but it was also scared about Cold War threats. So it would use and put narratives within that magazine. So we can just assume at this point in time that Life magazine and the Pentagon had its hand in crafting some of the UFO story.
1: Yeah. And when you watch movies, I mean, we don't get a

0: lot of Canadian movies about the JTF-2s, for example, but you get a lot of Delta Force secret team movies. And then I watched a South Korean military movie, and it was about their secret force, right? And these things are happening, and it's where can you slice it into what is actually happening, right? And what is sort of the spin or the propaganda that comes with it? Okay, UFOs, the big release. What is going on? So that's where it sort of all intersects. What else are we discovering in this one?
1: Well, there was something that was talked about in, I know so many people are online, people are seeing this probably on TikTok and Instagram, and everyone's trying to dissect the documents that were connected to the studies of like warp drives and wormholes and things to that degree. So let's remind that there were different programs that were looking into this in the NIDS project, the National Science Foundation, I believe is that full term, but they were looking into a specific area called Skinwalker Ranch, and this National Science Foundation was owned and run, with Robert Bigelow, who is a massive billionaire that ran a hotel complex, for all to say, like a budget hotel complex, and was deeply interested in UFOs. And so this part of those documents have come out from the NIDS program, but it's not anything new. We've actually known that. These are just documentations that's showing that this has happened. So for people that are not deeply in the UFO topic, they were like, oh my gosh, the government is looking into this. It's like, well, that's not new news. We know that they are. The question is maybe what they found attached to it, and there is no documentation that has represented that we have found what these wormholes would mean, you know, within our own reality, right? If we're looking at this from like more of a UFO perspective, not a science perspective. So there's that, and then there was just lots of documentation coming out from different Department of Defense documents, law enforcement officials, and videos that were coming out. So they're still really important. It's not that they're not. I love the fact that these tranche drops now are changing the game for UFO reporters and UFO people in the field, because back in the day, and this is not even just, you know, this year or last year, you'd have UFO researchers that would drop one photo or one image and it would just change everybody's life. Now we're getting the whole kit and caboodle, so you got to step up your game now if you want to research and talk about
0: There's context a little bit too when you get more information, which is interesting. And that's that mystery part, right? Like, ooh, I'll keep it mysterious. But like you said, Skinwalker Ranch, by the way, the TV show is super entertaining. That's kind of where entertainment and research sort of meet. And we've done the Uncover All podcast, guys, on Skinwalker Ranch. It's on our podcast if you want to learn that too. But there's the theoretical stuff, like you talked about black holes, interdimensional stuff. And then there's there's human stories in this from not too long ago, about people getting sort of hurt by unknown technology and systems, which we've heard a little bit about.
1: Well, yes, and we do see that there's been tons of cases in the past where humans have been, you know, they've been in contact with a UAP and something has happened to them, or they've been in contact with some phenomenon, and there's been health classifications that things have been documented that we're not able to see. Capella is a database that was designed by Jacques Vallée, who was actually one of the first 30 people to have an AI degree, funny enough, and an astronomer, and he created the first government database. And that government database does pretty much designed to be healthcare related. So The question is, you know, what are we seeing in this type of documentation where UAP or any of these types of programs are for sure affecting civilians, and how it's affecting civilians positively and negatively?
0: Well, I feel like the conversation goes so much far beyond aliens flying around in their flying saucers. Chrissy Newton is a great connection to learn more about this. There are podcasts, there are Substacks, there are all of it. TheDebrief.org is a great way to get connected, or just Google Chrissy Newton. You will find her. As always, thank you for the delightfully weird, curious, and somewhat scary update.
1: Thank you. Always good to be here.
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0: Conspiracies, myths, truths, lies, and so much more. Dr. Lee Kunla is here. Lee is a teacher. He teaches this stuff. Not how to like create it and make a good one. But technically I guess that's kind of what it is, because when you learn how they work.
18: Exactly. I actually sometimes I realize that while I'm doing it, and we talk about things like disinformation campaigns or fake conspiracies, and sometimes I'm like, I'm actually giving them the tools on how to be really terrible people in the future.
0: You can use these as for fun fodder and for learning, or you could actually use them as weapons. So,
18: yeah, exactly.
0: That could backfire.
18: That's also, though, in a way, kind of how we keep ourselves safe. And I know this is not a podcast about education, but I do the same thing when we talk about tests. I'm like, if you want to know how to do really well on a test, try and make the test yourself, because there's no magic to it. And we always kind of think of it as students and then, you know, get a bit overwhelmed. If you start thinking about it like a teacher, then you get power and you can, you know, you can figure out how the teacher is going to try and test you, trick you, stuff like that. And I guess, yeah, it applies to this stuff too. When you know how disinformation, when you yourself can create disinformation, which actually my students are going to be doing next week, they're going to create a disinformation campaign to try and target certain people to get them to believe things that are not true. When you yourself are kind of doing it, you learn the tricks of the trade.
0: We could be talking about politics. okay, so first the book. Your book is out with Nathan Radke. Tell us about the book.
18: Yeah, It's Uncover Up, How to Think Clearly in an Age of Conspiracy. And it's really kind of the lessons that we have learned over the last 10, 15 years researching conspiracies, both true and false ones, teaching conspiracy theories, and doing a podcast. We're in our 10th year on the podcast where we also try and debunk the false ones but establish the ones that are true. And this is the book that we wish we had when we started 10, 15 years ago, where it's sort of like, this is what we've learned. Here are some of the patterns that repeat. Here's how you can tell if you're dealing with something that's probably real. Here are unbelievable examples of true conspiracies and kind of mundane examples of fake conspiracies and everything in between. So it's our guidebook for anybody who also is curious about this and is trying to get some clarity.
0: All right, you can get that from linking in the podcast description version of this conversation. Okay, Dr. Lee Kudla, Iron Mountain.
18: Yes.
0: Leaked government reports about, you know, everyone's in trouble, peace is bad. You could reapply this today.
18: Oh, that's what got me thinking about it. So, of course, it's month 7 or 8 of the Iran war now with the United States and Iran. And I started thinking about this, and I took a look, actually, at an amazing statistic. I asked myself, how many years has the United States been at war since the Second World War? And now this is a bit of a rough number because it really does depend on which conflict you count.
0: And they didn't call, some of them were,
18: exactly.
0: So they weren't wars, they were strategic something somethings,
18: exactly.
0: All those things.
18: Exactly. So I did include Iran as a war. And even then, you know, there is sometimes some question about exactly when it ends and starts. But roughly the number is that the United States has been at war for 43 and a half out of the 81 years, which is more than half that time, like around 54%. Again, you know, this is kind of back of the napkin kind of math. So this got me thinking and led me down this rabbit hole. And here's what I found at the bottom of the rabbit hole that I wanted to bring and show you guys is that in 1967, of course, there was the Vietnam War. And it was this, you know, we were having the same kind of questions, like, what exactly are we doing in Vietnam? At least the Americans were asking this. What are we doing in Vietnam? Why are we in these wars that don't seem to counter an existential threat to the United States? And in that social context, a leaked government document was kind of gotten a hold of and started to make the rounds called Report from Iron Mountain. And basically, this is a top secret report of a special study group that was recruited by JFK. And I've got the report in front of me. It is amazing to go through. And it claims that peace would be economically and socially unsupportable. That there is just too, that war provides an actual social function that cannot be replaced by, you know, make work programs or welfare programs or whatever else. And that war is essential to the American way of life. And I got really curious about this and was reading through it, and it makes actually some really interesting points. And of course, What happened was that a few years after this report had been released, the authors of the report came out and were like, no, guys, it's a hoax. We didn't mean it. We were trying to cast light on the kind of how the United States has been operating globally, and we wanted to start a conversation about, are we really, do we need to be in these conflicts? What is the real purpose behind them? The conversation was started, but they could not rein it in again. Mm-hmm. And this document became foundational also for the militia movement in the United States in the 80s. People like William Cooper took it as fact. They were like, this, and he is, for anybody who doesn't know, he was the Alex Jones of the late 80s, early 90s, and even into the 2000s. He was a real conspiracy theory kind of super spreader. And of the bad or the unproven conspiracies, the ones that probably don't have a lot of evidence to support them, he took this as gospel. He was like, look, the government says we got to be at war all the time, otherwise society collapses. Alex Jones has taken it up as truth. It was part of the QAnon movement. They assumed that this was, you know, like totally an actual description of reality. And, Yeah, and so what complicates this whole thing is that it actually makes a lot of very cogent points, ones that were made by certainly people, like people you would not consider quote-unquote the bad kind or whatever kind of conspiracy theorists. So President Eisenhower had his famous military-industrial complex speech, which actually maps on quite closely here. Eisenhower, general in World War II, you know, president of the United States, a Republican, certainly not a kind of, you know, hippie anti-war guy, was very worried about the impact that military contractors, the army, and kind of America's addiction to creating weapons and then blowing them up and then creating more, which of course is a kind of an economic engine. He was very worried about that potentially shaping policy and shaping the United States's role in the world. And so I got to thinking about this hoax effectively as what happens when there's a hoax that is almost totally descriptive of reality, and also in what ways it might not be.
0: Well, okay, so here's the thing. This is the part that gets me with this. Iron Mountain, like we've heard that phrase before. I've seen businesses called Iron Mountain, right? Like there's all kinds of, I guess, real life applications or uses of this. Now, I don't know it as a leaked government report, but if you asked me today, just the pragmatic question, do you think the United States could survive economically without the war machine? My honest and natural answer is there's no way they could, because the amount of money that's generated from selling weapons, the way that they sell weapons to themselves, the way that they give away government contracts, and some of those big mega traded, publicly traded, purchased companies that are out there are some of the biggest there. And you could even today, if you wanted to take the leap, especially today, leapfrog that into the tech world, because we don't know what ends of, you know, companies like Facebook or Google or these big mega companies, Amazon, they would be crazy to not step into military tech, right? Like, you know that they're going to be either owning it or doing something about it anyway. So if you had even asked me the question, is it possible that they could survive without war? I would say no. The whole hinge point of their society is they have to be at war. And we've seen that with proof of recessions, where most countries would build bridges and roads. In America, they go to war. So I find this quite fascinating. Let's dig more into it. Dr. Lee Kunlis here from the Uncover Up podcast. Iron Mountain leaked government reports and the way we assume them to be true, but how can they not be? We'll be right back.
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1: Dr. Lee Kudla is here on Cover Up Podcast. The Iron Mountain story, leaked government documents that everybody took as truth. And I mean everybody loosely, of course, because not everybody did clearly, but largely people were like, oh yeah, America has to be at war in order to survive. That's part of the gig. And I think that it seems to be evident in today's world that that's exactly the case. If it's not for the economics, it's for the distractions of getting things done, Lee.
2: Yeah. Look, I'm very sympathetic to this argument as well. And like you before the commercial break, if somebody had said to me, Lee, this is the way it is, here's a leaked internal government report, I would be very willing to go along with that because it does match a lot of our lived reality, certainly in, again, if I look at that history, you know, Korea, Vietnam, Iraq 1, Afghanistan, Iraq 2, now Iran, I would argue that none of those really presented an existential threat to the United States. I mean, okay, look, you can make an argument with all of it, Cold War or with terrorism in Afghanistan.
1: Yeah, proxy style.
2: Exactly. But this was not the kind of thing like World War II was in Europe. You know, like Nazism was an existential threat to France, right? There was like no question that they had to go to war there because they were being invaded. The same thing with England. So there's a lot of stuff in here. And actually to your point here, I was just looking at the report, just to make your point, how you're like, the economy cannot survive. It says that in this report exactly. I'm quoting here, $1 billion worth of missiles a year cannot be translated into the equivalent in food, clothing, fabricated houses, or television sets. At bottom, they reflect the economy. They do not motivate it. So the idea is, yeah, like, this is like an engine in the U.S. economy. And again, this was almost kind of proven historically. There was the Great Depression in the 1930s. There were make work programs to try and get out of that.
1: Yeah, but to keep really, people busy too, which is another thing.
2: Sure, exactly. And of course, armies are great at, you know, channeling the aggressive tendencies of young men into somewhat productive ways. But the thing about the Great Depression, the thing that really ended it, was World War II. Yep. And suddenly we go from however much unemployment to effectively no unemployment in the United States. So there's a lot of, and this is why I think this is such an interesting case, because it matches our preconceived ideas. It matches our lived reality. But maybe I could use a concept here that I was thinking about in light of this. It might be called inference creep. So the idea is that, look, defense industries have a lot of political clout. That is true. That's just unavoidably true. It's also true that, you know, if you build something and then blow it up, you have to build it again, and that creates work. And so that is, you know, money in people's pockets that they then spend in their communities, and that keeps other things going. That is also true. But is it then true that since the defense industries have a lot of political clout, that they are part of policy making to create war? It certainly could seem like that, but this is where there's a kind of a lack of evidence to go quite that far.
1: Right.
2: And this, I think, is what distinguishes, say, President Eisenhower's speech, where he's like, they have too much clout and we got to be careful of it, from a report like this, which, of course, we know, and this is helpful, we know that it was a hoax. In the report, it really takes the inference and leans into fact. And it says, look, since this is the starting condition, they are behind all the wars that we are fighting. They are doing it because otherwise there would be too much social unrest at home. And that is, as much as I am sympathetic, like you, to the argument, a step too far based on the actual evidence.
1: Okay. Well, let me ask you this then, because you just said blow up a bridge because it can make work. That's a false flag. Tell me about the false flag part.
2: Ah, well, and yeah, I mean, I'm almost undercutting my own argument here, because there was a false flag, a true false flag. So just because this is maybe not everybody's terminology, a false flag is when a country either attacks themselves or allows an attack to happen in order to generate public support for what would otherwise be an unpopular war. Now, there have been true false flags in American and, of course, also in global
1: Russia,
2: political history.
1: Georgia.
2: Mm-hmm. Yeah. Crimea. But then there were... There have been false ones. So, for example, often people assume that Pearl Harbor was a false flag. But then there's the Bay of Tonkin. And the Bay of Tonkin is a really awkward example to bring up in this case, because we now know today from records from the Pentagon, from statements that Defense Secretary McNamara made now that he is allowed to say these things because of been... past the time in which the secrecy rules were applied. So we know that there was a ship docked in the Bay of Tonkin, the USS Maddox. I think this is in 1964. It claimed to have received fire, and that was the basis for expanding the Vietnam War. But we now know today, the Pentagon has released the information, even I think the captain has talked about this, that attack never happened. At the Bay of Tonkin, you can look it up on Wikipedia. It's there. I always double check these things myself. And so that again seems to support this underlying idea that actually no matter what, no matter how unpopular it is, the United States requires war. I think though, so that's the false flag dimension of this, that even if the people don't want it, we're going to do it anyway. And what's really interesting is, of course, Donald Trump campaigned on the fact that he was not going to go to war, yeah. Right? That this was the kind of mistake that both Republicans and Democrats had made in the past, and he wasn't going to do it. There was a segment of his voters which, for no other reason than that, voted for him.
1: Yeah.
2: And here we are in Iran.
1: Well, he did just recently say that he was a peace president, and then he was going to annihilate Iran in the same sentence. So.
2: Yeah. Yeah. Well, he says those kinds of things. I think that what's really interesting, though, as well, is that the thesis here that there is actually simply no other way of doing it is one that is, you know, it's believable, certainly given the history, but I wonder if economically speaking, it's actually true, because we do have ways in which we could supplement this kind of make work that the Army does with other projects.
1: Well, it does beg the question, what is war, I suppose, because if you look at the Cuba story, the Cuba story specifically was a false flag conversation anyway.
2: Yeah.
1: And you could say that economically these things are actually happening around the world, right? The false flag is that Canada is hurting us, therefore right. We're going to trade war against Canada. I mean, these are in a lot of ways, I mean, some ways, sure, we benefit, in other ways, America benefits, right? So the twisting the information and creating this new version of the false flag, if you will, that rallies the troops, brings everybody on board, and we're seeing it again and again.
2: Yeah. Well, nothing like war to really unify a country and galvanize a country. I know it's just, quote unquote, just an economic war with the United States, but in my entire life, I have never seen this kind of unity in Canada.
1: Yeah.
2: I mean, it's absolutely amazing.
1: Not our false flag, though.
2: No, exactly.
1: So careful what you wish for, I guess, which is the way it goes. And it's interesting because Cuba is very much on our list of things to be talking about. Mm. And for it to come up with the president saying it again, I all of these conspiracy theories, Iron Mountain, all that stuff. I mean, this is why conspiracy theories ring so true.
2: Yeah.
1: Is that even if you look at the weapons of mass destruction, I mean, that was basically a false flag.
2: Yeah,
1: it was a false
2: totally.
1: Threat, right?
2: No, totally.
1: Right? And so like you can see how they ring true.
2: Yeah. Yeah, exactly. And this is the problem, right? This was the lie that was so close to the truth. You know, it was just believed on face value. Mm-hmm. And so even though it was a hoax, and it's, again, useful that they actually came out and said it, I think it's really interesting what happens when a lie is so close to the truth that it just is believed anyway.
1: Yeah, crazy stuff. You can see how conspiracy theories are so slippery. Critical thinking matters. Asking questions, talking to experts, learning. And in some cases, it's kind of just crossing your fingers, crossing your toes, and hoping it's not real, because it's going to take years to figure it out. Fascinating stuff. Get the link to the book with Nathan Radke, Dr. Lee Kunla. It's on the podcast description for this, the Uncover Up podcast. Thanks, Lee.
2: Thanks for having me.
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1: Man, oh man, this conversation about AI is just spiraling in a big way. Mohit Rajans is here, mohit.ai or thinkstart.ca if you want to get connected with all things Mohit. Here's what the headline that Mohit sent me on his piece is: Canada's future won't be built at the podium. And are you insinuating that we need to stop making announcements about stuff and start actually doing things?
2: In my expert analysis, which I can call it because I have been following this unnecessarily in some cases, as my wife would say, and what's worrying me right now, Shane, more than anything, is as I go from place to place in industry and industry and to talk to people, to talk to you, to talk to, you know, people in various industries, people aren't talking to each other. And so what's happening is I come back and I read the headlines and I see the catastrophe on the horizon for so many people who don't understand the hype versus the hysteria. Then I see our governments, et cetera, and business and industry leaders boasting about all this money that's going into that same thing that the people at the UN are saying might cause destruction. And I'm worried. That I can't even speak about something intelligently if I don't understand what it is that we're doing here.
1: This is confusing, and I agree. It's not going to happen at a podium. The question becomes, how does it happen?
2: Okay. So, you know, what's interesting is that you just completely went through just the last 2 weeks of headlines.
1: Oh, if that. Might even be 7 days. It's true.
2: Right. But you didn't even touch on what the day-to-day business problems people are having, which is, you know, just this past summer, they turned off Anthropic tools for the U.S. And so what do you do? Do you continue to build a business around some of these tools? The second thing is we're supposed to be doing AI for all across the country. Is that the same AI that just went rogue and left the sandbox and started to attack other websites and the Australian government is starting to work? Is this the same topic? Let me put it to you this way. This is how confusing things are just today. Satya Nadella from Microsoft is introducing an all-in-one encompassing agent for the Copilot environment, while you have a headline from Bill Gates that says up to 1 billion people can expect to be affected negatively by this technology.
1: See, that's confusing. I get some stupid summary on my phone that's not even the priority of what the email's about, right? Like, I mean, it basically says, disagrees with time, offers new time. And I'm like, yeah, I asked him if he was okay. If Mo is okay when I ask him if he's okay. Like, the summaries are even off. It's like AI finds the first thing it thinks it's important, and then it just gets lazy and glosses over the rest, right? And you actually heard that in that story that you said about the leaving the sandbox was these different AIs were talking to each other. They're communicating. They're actively saying things like, how do we show them that we're doing all this work without really doing the work? Like, how do we fool the humans? Now, I'll give you a great example. I had one task that I tried to do on Claude in a program that I had built a year ago, and it has worked flawlessly until the last couple of weeks. That same task took 6 tries and 5 different levels of corrections to get it done. Created the exact same task on ChatGPT with the exact same directions, exact same prompt, one and done. How does it go from worked fine for a year to take this information, parse it out, give me the summary I needed, to absolute disobedience, and then all of a sudden I switch platforms with the exact same instructions, works fine. So that tells me that it is changing in front of us in a negative way already, and I think of all the businesses that have already deeply invested into this, and I'm worried about the humans, because I'm worried about the burnout, the fatigue, the frustration that comes with us.
2: Well, also, we're moving into what people are referring to as the tokenized version of all of this. So what is the value, the human value of what you were just talking about versus what you save versus how much a token is. So I don't want to confuse people, but it's so scary to hear that at first people were thinking, well, this was all about efficiency. Well, now your efficiency conversation about, you know, this infinite amount of it is being modernized and tokenized. And it's quite literally there are companies that are giving each department a certain amount of what they call tokens. And those tokens have to prove to be efficient. It's not just like long distance minutes back in the day when we used to purchase them, where you could just use them to communicate with your friends and hope that you're in touch. This, they're actually saying, okay, well, you spent that many tokens. What does it mean in return? And I'll tell you why this all frustrates me. This frustrates me because just this conversation you and I are having is an important conversation on a day-to-day basis. But what I'm seeing on the national level is just these procurement announcements of these monster donations and money trading hands between people and big lavish rock star stages. We don't need that right now. These small workshops that I'm in, Shane, there's people asking each other questions like, how do I make sure that my business has another year to actually experiment and do great things? How do I make sure I'm safe and I just haven't given all of my information to an agent already? That's the types of things that we need actual answers to right now.
1: Such a gap, isn't it? I mean, this is where the grifting accusation comes in by government, right? That they just give the deals to their friends so they can look like they're doing something. And we saw this with protecting children online. I mean, how long has it been? 15 years that we have said we need to do more to protect children online. And they're finally getting into some sort of age verification thing all these years later. I mean, that to me as a dad, and I know the dad stuff matters to you in such a way that seems like the first part you solve, you know?
2: Oh my goodness. Shane. So imagine the dinner conversations that started in the summer with this idea, right, about how this technology was so disruptive. And by the time you're sending your kids back to school, you're just kind of like, yeah, it kind of just took on some sort of persona of its own and the world doesn't know if it's safe anymore. What do you tell? These people are supposed to be going to school and learn about this technology / it's banned? I don't get what's happening. We don't even know at a board level. I guarantee that if you're a parent, sometime within the next few weeks, you're going to get an email about what the rules are associated with how this technology can be used in school. And I guarantee it's going to be different than it was last year.
1: Isn't that crazy? Like we have no idea. Like we literally have no idea.
2: We're making the rules as we drive.
1: I would say we're making the rules after we drive. After we drove, it's like we get to the end of the road trip. And we're like, okay, by the way, here's what we're going to do.
2: You know, Jerry, sorry, pardon me. I was just going to say, Jerry pointed out something today about the Toronto Star, where he said to me, Jerry Agar, host of the earlier show, he said that the ombudsman had to write an apology associated with some random AI-generated picture that ran in the newspaper. And all I could think to myself is, somebody read that in print somewhere.
1: Yeah.
2: And probably wondered, what are they talking about?
1: Computers. What are computers?
2: They must have been like, what planet did this report come from? What do you mean? What are you apologizing about? I have no idea. So I just found it quite comical that that's the world we live in now, where you're going to somewhere and print a newspaper, read about AI and think to themselves, okay, somewhere there's another planet happening.
1: Well, in all fairness, we go to AI and find newspaper articles to read. So I guess it should be a fair exchange. It's a good point.
2: True.
1: Thinkstart.ca or Mohit.ai. Get connected with Mohit Rajans. As always, you make me feel uneasy, really, is what these conversations do. But we need to have them.
2: Always a pleasure, Shane.
1: He says question
2: Thanks
1: mark.
2: Thanks for having me.
1: Thank you for being here, brother.
2: Take care of yourself.
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19: From the National Newsroom of the Canadian Press, I'm Karen Rebo. The U.S. Coast Guard has suspended its search for a missing medical transport plane, and the Ontario-based Air Ambulance Company says the six people aboard are presumed dead. The Gulfstream jet disappeared off Nantucket, Massachusetts, early Saturday while flying from Bermuda to Boston, carrying four Canadian crew members, a Bermudian patient, and a family member. Latitude Air, in a statement late yesterday, said it faces a heartbreaking reality that all six souls are presumed dead. It says the crew members dedicated themselves to providing care and that they were carrying out that mission when this tragedy occurred. Now, the pilot had reported electrical problems and declared an emergency before losing contact with air traffic control. A debris field was found about 32 kilometers off Nantucket. Officials searched an area covering more than 7,000 kilometers for any sign of the plane's six occupants before suspending operations later on Saturday. Voters in Quebec head to the polls today after the province's main party leaders make their final appeals. Heading into the weekend, Liberal leader Charles Meillard urged Federalists to support his candidates.
20: Quebecers are desperately asking for change. There's two changes available on the table, one that would lead to a referendum and one that actually wants to work on the core issues of Quebecers, the public services, which is healthcare, education, agriculture, culture, and I'm here to help Quebec stay strong within Canada.
19: CAQ leader Christine Frechette warned a PQ government could bring years of political and economic uncertainty by pursuing a sovereignty referendum. A manhunt continues following the deadly homecoming block party 2 hours south of Atlanta. Law enforcement in Vienna, Georgia describe it as a tragic ending to a weekend-long annual celebration that attracts former residents and people from out of town. Sheriff Craig Peavy says two people in their 20s were fatally shot and dozens of others were injured in the overnight hours early Sunday. And a Canadian is among the experts from around the world who say digital technology such as social media is a public health issue for children and youth.
1: The series of papers published by The Lancet says the responsibility for making sure apps don't cause harm has to shift from youth and families to tech companies and governments. Co-author Jay Shaw from the University of Toronto says individual measures that fall to parents, like limiting screen time, aren't enough to address the bigger issue of ensuring digital health for young people. Shaw says digital technology itself isn't good or bad, but the way social media companies make money leads to creating addictive products. The Lancet papers say depression, anxiety, sleep disruption, and limited physical activity are documented harms to young people. Brenda Molina Navidad, The Canadian Press.
19: This is The Canadian Press. In sports, in NHL action, Mitch Marner scored his first goal of the season and his Vegas Golden Knights down the Vancouver Canucks 3-2. The Winnipeg Jets are in the win column. Kyle Connor scored two of Winnipeg's three power play goals and assisted on the third as the Jets held off the Detroit Red Wings 3-2. The Seattle Kraken scored three times in the game's first 8 minutes and cruised to a 6-1 win over Calgary. In Major League Baseball playoffs, Jackson Chourio hit a two-run single off Mason Miller with two outs in the ninth, and the Milwaukee Brewers rallied past San Diego 4-3 for a 2-0 lead in their NL Division Series. The Atlanta Braves beat the Dodgers 3-2 to even their NL Division Series at a game apiece. And in the NFL Sunday, Drake May threw three touchdown passes, including Efton Chisholm's one-handed catch with a minute 50 left, and the New England Patriots beat the Buffalo Bills 29-26. From the Canadian Press, I'm Karen Rebo.
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17: Here's an encore segment from Ottawa at Work with Patricia Bull.
25: But it's going to be hard to catch Ryan Robertson with that 18,900. Will he add to it? Did he come up with the giant tortoise? Oh no, different reptile, the anaconda. How big did he risk? Just $2,800 knocks him down to $16,100. And today that makes him a new Jeopardy champion. Congratulations, Ryan.
2: I mean, if you're going to get the answer wrong, at least you do it with an answer that people will have fun with for the rest of your life. And you do it when you have such a big lead that it does not matter. A runaway victory for Ryan Robertson, software developer from Ottawa, who appeared on last night's Jeopardy and joins me on the line now. Ryan, good morning and congratulations.
4: Hi, Patricia. Thank you so much.
2: What was that moment like, realizing, and I guess you were realizing as it got close to the end, that you had built up a lead and was starting to be a runaway, that you were

0: don't know. It was more. It's hard to keep things contained for the several weeks after taping. During
1: right.
0: the time that you're there, it's really whatever. No, the emotions are gonna come out naturally, I suppose.
1: Yeah, so it is several weeks, right, then, since you're first there, and people are like, oh, how'd it go? How'd you do? And you're like, I can't say anything.
0: Exactly. The taping was the end of August, and basically the only one who knew the results was my wife, because she was a guest in the audience.
1: So you both had to stay quiet. At least you had each other.
0: Exactly.
1: So tell me about the experience leading up to getting there. Had you tried a bunch of times? Did you get lucky early and get an invite to go down to L.A. to be part of it reasonably quickly?
0: No, this is a pretty long haul, actually. I've been trying to get on the show for, I want to say, about 15 years, and actually had four iterations of what used to be in-person audition and is now online. Mm-hmm. So four of those, and the last one was, I want to say, like the summer of 2024, and I had thought the window that you need to, like, reapply had already expired, but I got a call at the end of June asking about my availability in August, and obviously said, yeah, I'm available.
1: I'll make myself available.
0: Exactly.
1: Why did you want to be on the show? Is it because you love the show or because you felt like you'd be really good at it, or both?
0: Well, I guess it's a combination of both. I've been watching it since a kid with my dad, and I mean, when you get that first clue right as a kid, but oh man, that felt good, and you want to kind of know more about more things, right? So at some point I was like, it'd be fun to get on.
1: I always thought that too. I love the show, and then I feel like, well, I've done so well, I've called out so many of these answers, but of course when you're at home, it doesn't matter if you're calling it out a little after them or there's no buzzer to contend with. Was any of that sort of tough to adjust to? Did you do buzzer practice before you got on the big stage?
0: I tried to do some buzzer practice, but they have a rehearsal, obviously, the morning before any of the episodes are actually taped, and you can kind of practice your strategy. And everything I had kind of went off was that, so there's these lights on the game board, and as soon as the lights are active, that's your clue to, like, buzz in. And if you buzz in too early, you're kind of locked out. So everything I was read was like, hey, wait for the lights and then buzz in. And during the rehearsal, I was trying that and never getting in. So it's kind of good that they had that. It gave me a room to adjust and reevaluate my strategy. And then I was like, okay, that's not working. I'll just have to go off of the syllable, the last syllable.
1: As soon as the question is done, don't
0: exactly.
1: Wait for the light. Okay. Good to know, in case it ever happens. I always thought it would be great. And then I feel myself getting older and slower and not being able to pull those answers out. I feel like you have to get in there at the right time. But what an experience. I've been a huge fan for years. I was thrilled to get a chance to interview Alex Trebek when he was here in Ottawa a few years ago before his death, obviously. What was Ken Jennings like and meeting him? Was that also kind of cool? Because he's obviously a very smart guy and has this wonderful record streak as champion. So was that kind of a cool experience to meet him?
0: Super cool, yeah. Like, ideally, like, I would have liked to have gotten on while Alex is still around, but Ken is a great guy, and he deserves kind of the gig that he got just on being the GOAT of Jeopardy alone. The interactions you have with him are obviously very brief, but he's a good guy, and he's got a really witty sense of humor, actually.
1: Yeah, I think I agree. He deserves it based on his credentials in terms of knowing those answers and winning a lot. Unlike Alex, who kind of would sometimes be very witty in a way to make you feel, like, ridiculous that you didn't know something.
0: Yeah,
1: Ken is more supportive and but very fun and very quick. So we're going to see you again tonight. I guess you can't tell me too much about how that might go this evening.
0: No, I guess the only thing I can say, and how I've been sort of hyping the episode, is that the lady sitting next to my wife in the audience called it the best game of Jeopardy she's ever watched. So,
1: oh yeah, my goodness. So I know I have to catch up and I have to actually watch this one tonight.
0: Yeah, this one's a good one. That's for sure.
1: Oh my goodness. Okay. Amazing. How are you watching them? Are you gathering with family, friends, watching on your own?
0: So last night, I just met some friends at a pub, and we watched a very, very small gathering, pretty intimate. And then tonight I'm just going to probably watch at home. But my wife and eldest son are actually

0: sibling, so I'm at home with the three other kids, so it's more more of a low-key event tonight.
1: How did that come about, that your wife is traveling while you're having your big moment on TV?
0: Well, she had already booked the tickets, and then the day of the taping, right, so there's five episodes, and she was just thinking, oh, no, obviously you're going to get on one of the later days, because she had just left on Wednesday, and yeah, as it turned out, she was right. My episode was Thursday, and she's kind of missing everything right now.
1: Oh, that's too bad. That's too bad, but communicating with her, I'm sure, and she was very supportive in the crowd, no doubt, when she was there for the taping.
0: Oh, for sure, yeah, 100%.
1: Awesome. Well, it's not a huge amount of money that you've won, but anything special that you want to do with your winnings?
0: No, I hadn't even really thought of that, to be honest. I just love the game so much.
1: Yeah.
0: The money is just
1: secondary.
0: Nice to have. It's just more about the experience and playing the game.
1: Best text that you've had from someone or comment from someone so far about your appearance? And has anyone mentioned the whole Anaconda thing?
0: Oh, yeah. A lot of razzing about missing final. And one clue in particular that I kind of seems like I pulled out of thin air or guessed it. So a lot of people have been making mention of that. And actually on one of the daily doubles, there was a kind of neat exchange with me and Ken. So a few people pointing out that they enjoyed that as well.
1: All right. I love it. All right. I'm going to catch up on all of this on the weekend. Best of luck tonight. I realize my luck is probably coming too late, but I hope it all goes well and you enjoy watching it back. And thank you so much for jumping on to tell us a little bit about your experience. I appreciate it.
0: Thank you so much, Patricia.
1: Brian Robertson, software developer from Ottawa and now Jeopardy champion, winning last night, back on there again tonight in what one woman in the audience says is the best episode of Jeopardy she's ever seen. So we will find out if that proves to be true.
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15: This week, interesting poll released by Santas Health and Nanos talking about AI and your ability to use it and embrace it. The numbers are high. 71% of people in this poll say they would be open to AI reviewing medical tests or scans if it meant seeing a specialist more quickly. 75% support AI assisting healthcare professionals with diagnosis. But an equally bigger number, nearly 70%, 68% of Canadians uncomfortable with or somewhat uncomfortable with Canadian health system using AI tools based in the United States. That's problematic. Patrick Nelson, managing partner at Santas Health, joins us now. Patrick, what does this tell us about where Canadians are in healthcare and AI? It seems to me, I'll prompt you here, but it seems to me they're open to it, but there's some fairly big caveats out there.
16: Yeah, thanks for having me, Graham. You know, I think if we go back to COVID and you think about the focus that the health system governments put on innovation, the additional funding that was there, I think we've obviously that has changed in the last couple of years. The geopolitical issues happening in North America in particular, but across the globe have meant that our politicians are rightly focused on other things. So it's why we went about doing the survey in the first place. We're hearing from the people that we work with a continued frustration with the health system, and the numbers that we saw in spring, just to go backwards, like 9 in 10 Canadians want the system to change. Mm-hmm. 7 in 10 are very concerned about the health system and its ability to care for them.
15: Even though we have rightly focused on other things, these problems have never gone away. In fact, they're not improving.
16: Exactly right. And I think that's what you're seeing in these numbers around AI too. People are frustrated and they're saying, you know, let's stop pretending that the way we're doing things is the right way to do things and start thinking about how we can do things differently. I think our big goal is to give sort of permission, license to politicians, maybe to grow a stiffer backbone. We got to make some changes, and if the funding isn't there right now because of other things, that's okay, but we can do things a lot differently, and AI is just screaming at us as one of those things, and I think that the Canadians are saying the same thing. Let's give it a shot.
15: How's it already being used? Because some people who aren't with their doctors regularly may not, or don't have a doctor, may not realize it.
16: Well, it's a great question because it's really not science fiction anymore. There's great examples here in Canada. Family docs, clinicians are using AI scribes pretty regularly now. Many patients are seeing that firsthand. And what does that mean? It's taking 2-3 hours a day of paperwork off of the doctor's plate. So that's almost a whole day a week that can be directed elsewhere. The other thing that if you're there and you see the physician using AI scribe, they're really present in the room in a different way instead of sitting at their computer trying to take notes and looking. So I think there's a quality improvement there too. St. Mike's in Toronto is they call it ChartWatch. It's an AI early warning system. They say it's cutting unexpected deaths by 26%. Another example that I was reading about.
15: How is it
16: recently
15: doing that? Sorry, can I stop you on that? So it's cutting unexpected deaths by 26%.
16: Well, I think it's really, without a human, it is, it's hooked up to all the charts and so on and seeing things earlier so that avoidable things can be tackled early.
15: Yeah.
16: There's another, just to jump in, Graham, there's another exciting one in the NHS, in the UK. They're using AI to, evaluate brain scans. So they can do this in seconds instead of days and weeks. And when we think about, 20 years ago, we would talk in Canada about, you know, the challenges that our system faces, but there's always bright lights, right? So 20 years ago, a federal report talked about how we do really amazing, innovative things in this country, but what we don't do is replicate them across the country. We do pilot project after pilot project, but there's these exciting things happening. If government could just push, incent, get out of the way in some cases, I think we could see some of this, some of these great innovations, be replicated faster and better.
15: One of the problems, of course, is the provinces are running the health systems, right? So one does one thing, another does another thing, and they don't talk to each other.
16: Yeah, of course. And you know, to where we started, there's big distractions right now. Mm-hmm. But you know, if you go back to the survey, Canadians, you made the point early on, 80% are saying keep my data in Canada. But that 8 and 10 number sort of rolls through the government's need to regulate AI, put some guardrails around it. I think we've been slow to act there. And government could fund AI. I have thought for some time, there's a great place for the federal government to fund innovation, to drive and incent innovation, to find those pockets and help with that replication. Obviously, the provinces don't love when the feds jump into their business. But what a great role the federal government can play as far as sort of bringing regulation nationally and importantly driving that innovation.
15: What about the fear of it all, though? Like we've seen the last couple of weeks, some really negative stories about AI. And when you're talking about healthcare, it's very, very sensitive. I guess I'm gathering you would say it's already here and you're not going to be able to shove that back in the bottle. So let's figure out a way to do this safely.
16: Yeah, I mean, I'll use your analogy. The genie is out of the bottle. But the survey that we did shows that 4 in 10 Canadians are already using AI to help them with their healthcare. So I think it's exactly why Canadians are saying, okay, regulate it. Let's get on with it. Put some guardrails in place. Fund it, and we feel better if maybe this is exaggerated now because of our interesting dynamics to the south, but keep our data in Canada.
15: Yeah, Patrick Nelson, managing partner at Santis. Appreciate you coming on today. Thanks.
16: Hey, thanks, Graham.
15: All right.
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7: Good morning, I'm Connor Ray. Mostly cloudy skies out there right now, 11 degrees. Your full forecast coming up. First, your top stories. A positive turnout as the city hosted 4 days of special advanced voting ahead of Election Day here in the capital. New data released by Elections Ottawa shows voter turnout is up from the last municipal election. Over the first 3 days of special advanced voting, there has been an average of just under 6,500 ballots cast daily, which is a 50% increase compared to the 2022 municipal election. Ottawa City Clerk Caitlin Salter-McDonald says the city takes this as a win.
26: We've been making an effort to get out the word about the many convenient opportunities for folks to vote in person and make sure they have the information about what they need to vote. So we're glad that there are lots of folks taking advantage of this opportunity.
7: Salter McDonald says on the first day of special advance voting, some people were lined up outside before they even opened voting stations. There will be one more advance voting day, Friday, October 16th, with the official election day on October 26th. Thousands of young fans taking to TD Place Sunday for a rivalry that goes back decades. The 57th Panda Game saw the U Ottawa GGs take home the crown with a 35-32 back-and-forth win. CTV's Josh Morano spoke with Ottawa Police Inspector Brian Samuel, saying post-game parties have been more under control the last few years.
27: But the celebrations haven't always been peaceful. A car overturned in Sandy Hill in 2021 and more trouble following a year later.
28: We've learned from years past. I think the fact that we've moved the day to Sunday helps a lot as well. But ultimately, it's the planning that deserves all the credit.
27: Here in Ottawa, that planning included organized tailgates, shuttles to TD Place, and a post-game party back on campus with students from both schools welcome.
29: We are part of a larger community here in the city, and we want to make sure that they have fun, but yet still respectful of the neighborhood and the campus itself.
7: As of early this morning, there have been no reports of excessive partying from Panda Game attendees. And parliamentarians return to Ottawa today to debate the government's 243-page economic and labor bill, known as Bill C-39. The bill proposes a one-year timeline for federal project decisions and zones of national interest where certain projects are pre-approved. Cindy Woodhouse-Nepinak, who chairs the Assembly of First Nations, has warned the government against abusing its majority powers to pass the bill, saying it could affect First Nations rights if it limits mandatory consultation. The bill also changes how the jobs minister can intervene in a labor dispute, prompting pushback from labor groups who say the proposal threatens workers' rights to strike. Sign up now for our morning and evening CTV News Ottawa newsletters. 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From the CTV Weather Center, mostly cloudy skies early this morning, right now 11 degrees. We're only expecting to reach a daytime high of 13 degrees today, and the clouds do bring a 30% chance of showers into the overnight tonight, dropping to an overnight low of just 1 degree above freezing with a few clouds in the sky. It is expected to be nice and sunny tomorrow, but still only reaching a high of 13 on Tuesday. Then clouds roll back in Tuesday evening, and that brings a 40% chance of showers for Wednesday, with the highs getting a little bit warmer, 18 18 degrees is the high, but it does look like that 40% chance of showers continues all day Wednesday. That is the latest from the CTV Newsroom. I'm Connor Ray. 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
8: If you've been waiting to ride the train to Orleans, you'll have to wait a little bit longer. Welcome back to the show. This is Ottawa Now. I'm Christy Cameron. The signs may be up to Trim Station, but it is looking highly unlikely that the LRT is actually going to run all the way there this year. Here's how it went down this afternoon. Friday afternoon, we got a memo from the city. We learned that there's another delay for the East End extension. Of course, this extension has been highly anticipated for people that live in the East End. It could be a total game changer because right now they have to get off at Blair. This time the delay is due to a software delay. In a memo from the city, it says the pretrial running period cannot happen until November. It was expected to take place this month in October. But apparently Hitachi, which is the subcontractor that handles it, says it needs to reprogram its software system. It has to create an update before the system can move forward. No more detail on that, really. They just said reprogramming and left it at that. As a result, things are being pushed back yet again. The statement from the City of Ottawa says, while some people may view this as unfortunate, this is exactly what is necessary to protect the safety and best interests of our passengers. It says the city is holding contractors accountable for delivering a safe and reliable system. Joining us now, the city councillor for River Ward, Riley Brockington, who sits on the city's transit committee. Good afternoon, councillor.
9: Hi, Christy. Thank you for having me back on the show.
8: What's your reaction to this?
9: Well, disappointed. At the last transit committee meeting, our hopes were somewhat elevated, thinking that pretrial testing would begin this month. It's clear from the memo this afternoon that that is not the case. It's not ready yet. So I appreciate this bug being identified and will be fixed. Again, people are more than ready for this system to be opened. And as you said, serving the east end of town, and yet another delay on a system that's many years now behind schedule.
8: I should point out, I called you councillor because you have been acclaimed for your ward, Ward 16. I also think that's kind of important because we're in the middle of an election campaign right now, and this is a bit of a piece of I don't want to call it bombshell news, but significant news, no?
9: Yeah, I mean, public transit has dominated this term of council, and regrettably, it for all the wrong reasons. This is a system that has been in transition, that continues to need significant attention. The LRT, of course, is the spine of the system, east, west, north, and south. People of Ottawa need to have this open, anticipate it to be open. Granted, the whole point of testing is to determine the deficiencies, the bugs, the things that aren't working well. My concern is these trains have been running, some of these carriages have been running for years. The testing has been happening literally for years. The system has been testing. And while the official, what OC Transport calls the pre-trial testing or running, and then the actual trial running, which will require basically 3 weeks of issue-free service, it has been a long process, long journey, and we need to get this right. Obviously, I support, the only thing I support is a safe system that functions well, that it has to be met on day one, but people are ready for this system to open.
8: OC Transpo was very careful to never commit to an opening date.
9: Right.
8: The GM, Rick Leary, always said, I'm not going to provide that because I don't know. However, a couple weeks ago, he did sound pretty comfortable about the pre-trial run in October. First it goes the pre-trial run, then the 21 days of testing. And he sounded pretty optimistic that this next step was going to take place. I guess what I'm wondering is, why didn't we know about this software issue a couple of weeks ago, and it's just cropping up now?
9: I assume because it has recently been discovered. I don't think it was known at the time of our last Transit Commission meeting, and that's why they've released this statement today. Look, I own some of that pressure that I put on Rick Leary and his team to be more clear about the final steps that have to be undertaken between now and when the service actually opens up to the public. Be clear what those steps are. Be clear of how much time each step takes so we can kind of map out and estimate how much time is left here. I will never pressure them to open a system that isn't ready, and I will never pressure them to open up a system that isn't safe. That is a top priority. We are all on the same page in that regard. But we are the customer, and the customer needs to push back on the contractor, say, listen, we are well over timelines here. Every effort needs to be made to address the outstanding matters that have to be fixed or addressed or tested to get the system opening. I can only imagine the commuters in the East End and all the transfers they have to make are very much looking forward to more seamless travel experience, but it's taken too long. And so it, you know, half of me is frustrated that we have yet another delay. Part of me is pleased that these bugs are identified and they can be fixed before the service goes into place. But I can only appreciate and understand people being upset with the delay. Hopefully this will be short term and we get this train on the tracks as soon as possible.
8: I think people are hungry for an explanation to understand the severity of the software issue. I'm not a software engineer, neither are you. But what's your read on the information provided here? How serious do you think this is?
9: Yeah, if I read the tea leaves, the fact that they think that the testing will begin in a month, in my mind, indicates it's not an extensive or as serious problem as maybe some other issues. For management to be as apprehensive in the past to identify dates, the fact that they've mentioned that in this memo today may be a good sign that it, you know, the problem is known, the fix is known, it can be fixed fairly quick, tested, move forward. That is probably the silver lining. Obviously, we'll see a month from now, but again, they've identified the issue. Maybe it's light on details, but the fact that they think pre-trial running will begin within a month, I think, is a good sign.
8: We have the pre-trial run now moved to November instead of October. Then the 21 days of testing, and it has to run flawlessly from Tunney's in the west all the way to Trim in the east. Using the information that you have collected, what are the odds here that the East End Extension is actually going to open this year?
9: This year, I think low. I think even when the three-week trial running period ends, and let's just say it's flawless, passes with flying colors, there's still a transition period before they actually open for passenger service. It's a short period, but I think you're likely opening in the early new year. Winter's a tough month to open a new service, but I certainly don't want to delay it any further. If we know it's ready to go, safe for operation, everything's ready, then open it. But at the last Transit Commission meeting, we're trying to get the timelines for each, like I said, each outstanding piece, and it looked like it was possible for the early new year. But fingers crossed, Christy, that things go well, and we really do need to get the trial running period happening. And even though these trains and carriages and the line and everything has been tested for quite some time, it does need to pass this three-week period. And once we've established that and passed, then we can move to the final phase.
8: And to be clear, the entire process from the pre-trial run to the 21 days of testing, which has to go perfectly, otherwise the clock resets, to the process after the 21 days, that entire thing could be 30 or 40 days in total, right?
9: Yeah, I think that's fair. That's correct.
8: Right. So pretty unlikely it's opening this year.
9: I wouldn't bet on 2026.
8: Okay, fair enough. What would you want to say to the East Enders who are feeling a bit frustrated?
9: Well, that their feelings are justified, that I completely understand. As a transit commissioner who has been part of the commission for, you know, this period when LRT was under construction in the 2019 when it opened, and the significant issues that have happened since then have put our riders through absolute hell, and they deserve a system that is functional and reliable, consistently reliable and safe. And I do believe we will get there. It's just this painful journey and delays that keeps pushing that period where we will have a functional line going all the way out to the Far East, open and ready. So that day is coming. It's, you know, a little delay again today, but I do believe the LRT service will be good for all the people of Ottawa, all the transit riders, greater stability to our system, but we have to get there. So everyone has been put through a lot. We're slowly getting to the end here, but I'd rather these issues be identified now and fixed and not impact service once we open.
8: Final question to you is about the number of trains that we have. Are you confident that we're going to have the 50 trains that we need, as identified in this memo, to continue sort of running the system and testing the system to get to where we need to be?
9: Short answer is yes. I mean, I've been pushing them to start the testing earlier. I'll yield to Mr. Leary's wisdom and guidance on this matter. He's wanted to wait till everything is in place and the fix on the wheel bearing assemblies have been put in place as well, because I do think he had the number of carriages, the trains he needed to start running, but they all needed to be upgraded with that wheel component. And that's the direction they've decided to go. But so yes, I'm confident we'll have the trains in place. It has been clearly articulated by him and OC Transworld that they wanted the 50 in place to do this testing, which has further delayed when they can start pre-trial running and the final testing as well. But again, once they have everything that they need, once this bug with the software has been ironed out, that final testing will begin, and we'll be on that road to finally opening this service.
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10: Okay, so someone in the office asked yesterday, can you have that driving instructor guy you had on the station, I don't know, a few months ago? to talk about roundabouts in Ottawa. People don't know how to navigate the roundabouts. It's true. They're a little tricky. I feel like I've got it down pat now. But the most frustrating thing is when they first start to put them in, you're driving up and they have these new signs you've never seen before with the little drawings of the lane and which lane you turn right, which lane you can stay in, and then you can turn right on the second cutoff. And yeah, and so you're busy looking at that. Next thing you know, you're entering the intersection. There are people who also stop every time. They get there and they just stop. You don't stop if there are no cars. What are you doing? The whole point is that we don't stop. Move, move, move, move. And then in Ottawa, we made it more difficult because there are some in Barrhaven that have the roundabout. The whole purpose is that everybody goes through the roundabout. Then they have a designated right turn only lane just before the roundabout. Why? Why do you need that? And does that mean I could still turn right in the roundabout when I get to that point? Or is now I'm going to be running into a car that was coming in the same direction as me that took the cutoff? And when do I use my signal? I assume, well, if I'm being honest, I don't use it at all. Because I'm in this lane, you should know what my intention is. Right? And who am I signaling to? If I'm in the middle lane and I'm going to make a right turn off of the roundabout, the person who's on my right side was not supposed to be there anymore. They were supposed to exit. The signal's not going to help anymore. They're not going to see it. I don't know. Brian Anderson is a driving instructor with Young Drivers of Canada, and he's now our go-to guy on these matters. Good morning, Brian.
0: Good morning, Bill.
10: How confused do you find people are when you're teaching them how to navigate a roundabout?
0: It's a hard thing to teach. When Steve messaged me yesterday, I had another lesson that day, and I actually went to one of the two roundabouts in Orleans just to review how I teach it. So, yeah, it's a ball of confusion. You're absolutely right.
10: So where do you start? What's the first thing you tell people about them?
0: So the biggest problem I see, and Bill, I teach people from the ages of 16 to 97. I assess drivers of all ages, and I can teach this to every one of them. Start your scan on approach, right? You just mentioned the signs that tell you the lane, right? As soon as I pick my lane that I'm in, I start looking at the intersection, and I do it like across the street. I look left first. Then I look in the middle, then I look...
10: I'm going to take you further back, Brian. How do I decide which lane to be in?
0: Okay, you know where you're going. I mean, maybe you're following a GPS or whatever. If you're going straight across, there'll be a lane designated for that. If you're going around to the left, you need to get in that lane early so that you can stay on the inside lane to go all the way around.
10: The inside lane being the one closest to the middle of the circle.
0: Correct. If you're going to go around 1-2 to the third exit to the left, yes.
10: So if I'm going to turn, if I want to make what used to be a right turn, I'm going to make the take the first exit on the roundabout. Yes. Then I tend to enter the roundabout in the right lane. That's where I approach. Is that correct?
0: On approach, yeah. And then don't waste the time between that sign and when you get there. Most people wait to scan the intersection at arrival. I scan three times before I get to make my decision to turn.
10: Yeah, that sounds smart. Although sometimes, because now they like to put they like to put raised up and gardens and grass and stuff in the middle. Sometimes you can't really see what's coming in the other straight towards you, but you can see what's on your left for sure.
0: For sure. And then when you're making that decision, this is a game changer. I tell every new driver, every experienced driver, look at their tires. Okay, if I'm turning right into the first leg and there's a car coming towards me, I want to know if they're turning. Their signal's not going to tell me anything, but their tire direction is going to tell me what's happening. I'll give you another example. If I'm going straight, so I skip the first part, but now I have a car who's on my right who has a yield sign, who should yield, if I look at their tires to see if they're stopping or not, I know if I'm safe or not. Those tires will tell me if they're braking.
10: How do you tell they're braking from the tires? You can just see the wheels slowing down?
0: You can see the wheels slowing down. Another example is if there's a car coming across from me who's either going straight across or turning left, the tires will indicate if they're coming around the roundabout so that I have to wait for them.
10: That's interesting. It's like teaching a hockey defenseman, don't look at the puck, look at the hips, see which way they're going to turn and move.
0: I'll add to that joke. I use, you remember Shakira, Bill? She said her hips don't lie.
10: I will never forget Shakira. She may be my last thought on my deathbed.
0: So
10: sorry, honey.
0: When you think about driving, the tires don't lie, but that signal light, it lies all the time.
10: Okay.
0: You see people driving with the right signal on, but their tires are staying straight. They're not slowing. I'm not going to make that turn in front of them.
10: Okay. That's smart. So now I'm in the right lane. I'm going to take the first exit. I'm taking a look. I'm scanning as I'm long before I get to that roundabout. I'm looking at people's tires to determine the direction. I decide it's safe. I don't have to stop, right? I can roll right in.
0: That's absolutely right. And you shouldn't
10: I do
0: stop.
10: Slow down, though. I see some people zip right through, like it's just an obstacle course. But you're supposed to slow down, correct?
0: Yeah. And, again, the easiest way to remember when to start scanning is when you start touching your brake to slow down. Look left as soon as you touch your brake. See what's happening over there. Give yourself that time to respond.
10: All right. Now, if I've decided, though, I'm on that inside that right lane as I enter the roundabout, but then I realize, oh, no, I want to go the second exit, so straight through, essentially.
0: Okay.
10: Is it too late for me?
0: If you've taken that, your frustrating, dedicated right turn, yeah, you got to make that turn to the right. But if you're in the other lane, you can have the choice to go right or straight, yes.
10: But people think that now they're in that inside lane, they can't turn from there. But you can, right? You can turn right once you're in the roundabout and get off at that second exit.
0: Again, that sign back there 10 seconds ago will tell you what that lane will allow you to do. Yes. Again,
10: how do I use my... Go ahead.
0: I was just going to say, when I'm in the roundabout, just because I have the right-of-way doesn't mean I'm going to get the right-of-way. And that's where looking at those tires help. Is that car actually stopping for me?
10: So what if I want to go left, so an old-fashioned left turn? I'm entering the roundabout. I assume I'm going to be in the left lane. If there are two lanes, there aren't always two lanes, but I'm going to be in the left lane. I'm going to stay on the inside past the first exit, past the second exit, and then I can take the third exit, making sure I'm still checking over my right shoulder to make sure no one is on the inside of me, and they shouldn't be, but they still could be. Is that the right way to approach that?
0: That's a great way to check it, too, exactly. And then in your setup for this, you mentioned about signaling.
10: Yeah.
0: The proper way to signal is only on your exit. You don't need to signal the entrance because everybody's going to the right. You could let people know a little earlier when you're going to make that turn at the third exit that you said.
10: Yeah, I see people with the right turn signal on, and then they go, don't take the first exit. Then they put their left turn signal on because they're going around turning left through the roundabout, and then they put their right signal on again. I think, what are you doing right now?
0: Right, and one of the things I tell the brand new drivers is when you signal your exit, you're going to be the only one in the city doing it.
10: Oh, yeah, you will be. I don't do it. I'm just not going to lie to you, Brian. I don't do it.
0: Again, and it's a difficult little with your steering to the left and then take your hand off the wheel to signal to the right. Again, it's the proper way to do it. It's just nobody does it.
10: And can you get a ticket for not doing it?
0: I can't answer that with full authority. Sorry.
10: Okay, I'll have to ask someone what the Highway Traffic Act says about signaling through there. Okay, what about, and I think it's the dumbest thing that we built a roundabout, and then there's a designated right turn lane only just as you get to the roundabout. I think that is so stupid. Can, if I miss that designated right turn, can I enter the roundabout and still take the first exit and go right?
0: I'm actually sitting at the one at John Dark and St. Joseph right now, and I'm just trying to determine what you're saying. And the white line is broken. I just can't remember what the sign says for the designation of the lanes. So I think that if you've committed to that crazy right turn thing, you should continue to turn right.
10: Yeah, see, I think when there's a designated right turn lane before the roundabout, you're probably not supposed to now.
0: Yeah, not continue straight there.
10: Yes, you're supposed to, go through. Not.
0: Yeah,
10: but what you could do, Brian is a driving instructor, what you could do is make the full loop around the roundabout and then go down that road.
0: Yeah, and there's that famous scene from Christmas or Vacation or whatever, right? When he's in, and he can't get out of the roundabout. Do you remember that?
10: Oh, yeah.
0: Yeah.
10: If you ever get a chance to visit Paris, take a taxi. Yeah. Through the roundabout at the Arc de Triomphe. It has to be six lanes in the giant circle. And it is utter madness. People honking and yelling and swearing in every language imaginable. And I would never want to drive through that roundabout. The ones here are pretty simple by comparison. Thank you, Brian. I think that helps me.
0: I hope so. Again, the best thing you can do is just look at those tires. It's a real game changer for driving.
10: Okay. Well, that's probably a good idea in a lot of circumstances.
0: Everywhere you look. Yep.
10: Yep. Learn something today, Brian Anderson. He's a driving instructor with Young Drivers of Canada.
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22: Good morning and happy Monday, everybody. I'm Will Aiello.
23: And I'm Rosie Edden. Your top headlines coming up.
22: First, taking a look at your weather conditions, let's bring in Melissa Lamb in the CTV Weather Center.
24: Cloudy, cool start to your day with some very chilly conditions coming overnight.
23: A positive turnout as the city hosted 4 days of special advance voting ahead of Election Day here in the capital. New data released by Elections Ottawa shows voter turnout is up from the last municipal election. Over the first 3 days of special advance voting, there has been an average of just under 6,500 ballots cast daily, which is a 50% increase compared to the 2022 municipal election. Ottawa City Clerk Caitlin Salter-McDonald says this city takes this as a win.
26: We've been making an effort to get out the word about the many convenient opportunities for folks to vote in person and make sure they have the information about what they need to vote. So we're glad that there are lots of folks taking advantage of this opportunity.
23: Salter McDonald says on the first day of special advance voting, people were lined up outside before they even opened some voting stations. There will be one more advance voting day on Friday, October 16th, with the official election day on October 26th.
22: Parliamentarians are back in Ottawa with debate on a key piece of legislation and a new government bill on the agenda. As John Kennedy reports, the conversation will focus on Bill C-39, legislation the government hopes to use to speed up major project decisions and create areas for pre-approved projects, as well as reduce the number of strikes and lockouts.
25: It's set to be referred to committee study, and the House is expected to create a special committee to study the wide-ranging 243-page bill. Procurement Minister Joelle Lightbound has put a new piece of legislation on notice focused on how the government purchases things for national defense and security.
22: Across the aisle, the Conservatives plan to put forward a motion for the government to encourage diesel production and extend the pause on fuel excise taxes until next Canada Day in July.
23: A man was taken to hospital in critical condition following an assault Saturday evening in the Glebe neighborhood. Emergency crews responded to a call near Bank Street and Glebe Avenue just after 6:45 p.m. Paramedics say a man was treated at the scene and transported to hospital in critical condition. Police have not released any information on the incident, but say no arrests have been made and an investigation is underway.
22: The U.S. Coast Guard suspended its search Sunday for a missing medical transport plane, and Hamilton, Ontario-based Latitude Air Ambulance says all six people aboard are presumed dead. The Gulfstream jet disappeared off the Massachusetts coast early Saturday while flying from Bermuda to Boston and carrying four Canadian crew members, a Bermudian patient, and a family member. Karen Rebo has the details.
4: Mary Schiavo, a former inspector general of the U.S. Transportation Department, told the AP she thinks the plane may have lost its navigational instruments just as a storm moved across its path on radar. She says something bad happened with this big drop, and they flew into this big storm. It's a terrible place, she says, to have a loss of your instruments and be flying blind. She says it's very easy to get disoriented and to not know if you're turning, climbing, or descending.
22: A debris field was found sometime later about 32 kilometers off Nantucket. Rear Admiral Matthew Lake of the Coast Guard said earlier Sunday that he didn't want to speculate if electrical problems or weather played a factor and will leave that up to investigators. That's the latest from the CTV Newsroom. I'm Will Aiello.
23: And I'm Rosie Edde. Now you're up to date.
24: A couple of cooler days on the way for today and through tomorrow. A high of only 13 degrees into your afternoon, so that is below seasonal. We will see cloudy conditions with a bit of sunshine here and there. Also could see some spotty showers today. One is the overnight low, so quite chilly into your overnight. Partly cloudy conditions tonight. Into your day tomorrow, another cool one. A high of only 13 degrees, but it will be nice and sunny into the day ahead. As we head into Wednesday, warming up slightly. A high of 18 degrees. A cloudier day with a chance of scattered showers. 16 as we head into Thursday. It's time to say yes to more. Just say CAA. 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In the CTV Weather Center, I'm Melissa Lamb.
7: Good morning. Let's take a look at those roads now with Time Saver Traffic. Traffic is flowing smoothly at this hour. There are no delays on the 417, the 174, nor the 416. No collisions either at this time as far as the interprovincial bridges go. They're also clear. Smooth sailing at this early hour here in the capital. 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
1: We can do it our way, and if love's just a game, then come and play.
2: Good Monday morning, October the 5th. As we get deeper and deeper into fall, a little bit of a chilly day, kind of damp yesterday, but I read a very extensive weather explanation of because of a cyclone in the Pacific, the jet stream was being pushed in a certain way to be pushed north, and then it was dropping down sharply south midway through the continent. That was causing colder air from the Arctic to pour down and cool things off for a couple of days. And I thought, isn't that confusing? But all I knew was it was going to be cold for a couple of days, relatively speaking, and then it'll warm up again. So there you go. You don't think necessarily that something like a cyclone spinning away somewhere in the middle of the Pacific, a very big ocean, very far away, is going to have that kind of an impact on your ability to golf yesterday when you had a tee-off time at 4 o'clock.
3: Now, did you get out and golf at all?
2: No. We were debating all day. You know, this time of year, it's okay to put on a jacket and go out, and you can be a little chilly. That's okay. But then we got a pretty short but heavy downpour. Mm-hmm. Now, you know, the grass is also wet, and that was the last straw we canceled. Yeah. We chickened out. It's because I just don't think Sylvie would... I was easily talked out of it, but if she'd wanted to go, I would have gone. But we were taking her mother as well, and her mother, it could be 25 degrees outside, and she complains about how cold it is the whole time.
3: Oh, geez.
2: You get to a certain age, I think, you're always cold.
3: Always.
2: Yeah.
3: Yeah.
2: Middle of summer, she's got a heater on in her bedroom, electric heater.
3: Come on.
2: No, I'm kidding. I'm not kidding. And a blanket over her.
3: Oh, geez.
2: And a shawl, a sweater.
3: Yeah.
2: So two pairs of socks.
3: Definitely not in the mood for golf and weather yesterday, then.
2: No, it didn't. You didn't look out the window and say, man, I wish I could be golfing today. Mm-hmm. If you were really competitive, or maybe some part of a league, or you had a couple of buddies you'd committed to, mm-hmm. You could gut it out, but it's still supposed to be fun, isn't it?

0: There are little trees, little artificial trees with leaves of multicolors on them. That is not Halloween, though. There's nothing that goes boo.
1: Yeah, that's close enough. That's close enough.
0: No, it'll transition very easily now. The fall will remain, and the Halloween boo factor will be added to it. Then that comes down straight into Christmas. Huh, we're missing winter.
1: Well,
0: we should do a winter decoration. But Christmas and winter actually start, it's almost the same time, right?
1: Yeah, pretty much, right? You get the, especially nowadays, when we get, what, the first snowfall, early December, late November kind of thing?
0: Well, I'm hoping it's early January we get the first snowfall, but that could be me. Happy Election Day to our friends who live across the river, but still listen to us. Big day today. You get to vote in a provincial election. I'll say it quietly so you don't hear it over in Gatineau. The polls are predicting a PQ minority. PQ minority. Government that is promising a referendum. I know there are a few people, are the ones who shiver in our house, the Quebecers. They're really worried about the PQ coming back to power. It's one thing to give them the reins of government. It's another thing for them to win a referendum. A lot of polling shows there's not a lot of excitement or appetite for a referendum. In Quebec, I think it'd be a very difficult one to win. But who knows what the country looks like by the time they get there, right?
1: Mm-hmm.
0: They're saying as long as Donald Trump and tariffs are a problem, they won't be doing a referendum. But what does the world look like? What does our relationship look like with the United States a couple of years from now? Is it any better? Donald Trump won't be there if he actually steps down without trying to take over the Capitol buildings this time. Will the world be any better? Maybe. Not necessarily, though. I'm not banking on it. 11 minutes after 6 o'clock. What else happened? Did the Senators play their second game yet?
1: Nope.
0: They played one game. The season's a week old for other teams. But there was a win against the Maple Leafs.
1: Yeah.
0: I didn't think either team looked great. It was pretty sloppy hockey.
1: I was going to say, I thought one team looked particularly sloppy.
0: Well, and they don't have as much of an excuse because the Leafs were in their third game.
1: Exactly.
0: I don't expect them to look mid-season, but yeah, they're still... I'm not sure about this new Leaf lineup. A lot of new names. I saw a lot of the same old problems, didn't you?
1: Yep. A lot of laziness. Didn't seem like there was a lot of urgency there. It was very much a, okay, all right, what's going on here? And again,
0: William Nylander skating around, very calm and relaxed. And,
1: yeah, and like you said, a team that...
0: And the advanced stats show the rookie.
1: Mm-hmm.
0: No one on the team is worse overall than most of the advanced stats.
1: Mm-hmm.
0: I don't think he's NHL ready, not that I'm an expert. But I think that kid belongs in the minors.
1: Yeah. You know, and I think it goes to show how short the preseason was. You know, he didn't get a lot of playing time. But then also just the adjustment from junior right to the NHL. It's a big jump.
0: He was in college.
1: He went to Penn State, but, you know.
0: Yeah, the guys are bigger at least.
1: Yeah, a little bit bigger.
0: But he's a skinny kid. He's like 165 pounds.
1: And he looks it when you see him.
0: He does.
1: With his neck guard and he's the only one out there running around and his hair poking out of his helmet. He looks like he's 18.
0: Yeah. He looks like looks like my son was playing with him a couple of weeks ago. Well, even my son is older than bigger than that. I don't know if he's much heavier, but he's taller. That's for sure. Anyway, yeah. I don't know. He doesn't belong in the first or second lines. You don't want him on the fourth line. He'd be better in the minors playing some hockey against men.
1: Yeah, I'm curious to see how things go over the next few games for him. But either way, a big win for the Sens in their first game.
0: Good for them. Congratulations. The new captain leading the way, as he was expected to do.
1: Mm-hmm.
0: On the Shabbat. What else is going on? We covered most of the big ones, I guess. Big election day I mentioned.
1: Mm-hmm.
0: You have a good show lined up for us today, Bundo? Oh, I got to do Bill's Best Binges. Bill's Best Binges comes with kind of an apology.
1: Oh.
0: Yeah. Yes, I might have been too hasty in my decision making.

0: Okay.
1: So you don't get to hear many apologies from me. That doesn't mean I'm never wrong.
0: Yeah.
1: It just means I'm usually wrong and then don't apologize. So yeah, I might have some of that. It is 6:14. Good Monday morning.
2: Ottawa. Up to the minute.
1: Melissa's here from the CTV Weather Center. How's the week shaping up?
3: Not great. A bit cool and a little bit wet as well. Mostly cloudy skies out there this morning. Not so bad temperature-wise. We're at least in the double digits. 13 is the high this afternoon. Only a little bit of sunshine today. There's a chance of spotty showers this morning and through your day ahead. Tonight dropping all the way to 1 degree.
1: Ooh.
3: I know. Cold tonight.
1: Do you have the numbers in front of you about how that compares to normal this time of year?
3: Normal, we should be at around 5, so...
1: 5 overnight?
3: 5 overnight.
1: And what about during the day?
3: 15 during the day.
1: Okay, so we're going to fall a little short of that.
3: A little bit below that, both for your daytime high and your overnight low.
1: I have 11 right now. What do you have?
3: We also have 11.
1: There you go. My smart speaker's smart again.
3: It's back in action.
1: Yep, an update now from the CTV Newsroom.
4: Good morning, everybody. Parliamentarians return to Ottawa today to debate the government's economic and labor bill known as Bill C-39. The bill proposes a one-year timeline for federal project decisions in zones of national interest where certain projects are pre-approved. Bill.
1: And now, time saver traffic.
5: Hi, Bill. Traffic is falling smoothly at this hour. No delays in the 417, the 174, or the 416. No collisions to report at this time. As far as the interprovincial bridges go, they are also clear. Smooth sailing at this early hour here in Ottawa. Back to you.
0: Thanks, Andrew. Bill is making his appearance on CTV Your Morning Ottawa, coming up after the 630 news. Again, it's Bill's Best Binges. This is the Morning Rush. I'm Steve Bunda.
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1: The U.S. Coast Guard has made it official. They've called off the search for survivors after they found debris off the coast of Nantucket, believed to be from that missing Canadian Air Ambulance jet. That's a very sad story, isn't it? It's now a recovery mission. They made that determination last night and said, not an easy thing to do. Our condolences go to the families. They said all of those things. But in their view, they're just... They don't believe they'll find survivors anymore. I think not too many people would disagree with them, but wouldn't be easy to hear if it's your family out there missing at sea somewhere. Rear Admiral Matt Lake told reporters yesterday morning that more than 7,000 square kilometers had been searched up until then.
28: This is a large and demanding search area. Our crews are employing fixed-wing aircraft, helicopter, boats, and cutters to search the area, and we'll continue to evaluate all available information as our operation progresses.
1: He said yesterday morning that a debris field had been spotted from a plane, but he wasn't able to give a lot of details early yesterday about what was in the debris field.
28: Yeah, it's very difficult at this point to identify exactly what those components are. The debris that we have recovered, we've safeguarded and kept for future investigative efforts. And at that point, they can, obviously, those folks will be equipped to figure out what it is that was recovered.
1: Captain John McTamney also gave some details about the search. That was the same press conference, same day, same time, but in Boston.
29: We're using all available assets of different types, fixed-wing aircraft, rotary wing aircraft, boats, cutters. It's given the search conditions in the area. It is a rather large area to search, but we have sufficient assets where we are saturating the area. Again, hoping to find those survivors.
1: So just to make sure you understand, that was yesterday morning. Since then, they have actually given up the search for survivors. So that means they won't be crisscrossing those wide areas with all of the assets you just heard about. They don't They won't use that. They'll get to the site of the debris and recover as much of the airplane as they can. But I suppose you could still stumble upon survivors, but hard to imagine now all those days at sea that anyone would have survived. Pretty sad. The aircraft is a Gulfstream G-100 jet, and they're based out of Hamilton. It's a medical evacuation company. Can you imagine you are escorting a loved one back in an air ambulance?
0: Mm-hmm.
1: You're probably feeling relieved that you're going to head home soon to get treated for. We don't have a lot of details as to what was going on. But then you and the crew don't make it back at all. It's a pretty devastating story. Did we have another delay announced over the weekend? Yep, the O train east side. A memo from the Transit Services General Manager, Rick Leary, said pre-trial running will begin later than expected. November instead of later this month. Some issue with software from a subcontractor. They say it's a safety critical piece of software. So yes, I would hope that they would delay, but going to have to be updated before they can even start pre-trial running. Laura Shantz of Ottawa Transit Riders says it's frustrating.
2: Knowing that we were at substantial completion in the spring and we still haven't commenced trial running yet. It's just insult to injury at this point.
1: Yeah. What does substantial completion mean if it doesn't include an important safety software? The problem may have popped up later, but yeah, I'm with Shantz. She says it's difficult for people to think about relying on the train.
2: I know for a lot of people, they're very optimistic that this train could help their commute a little bit, reduce the number of transfers, but they're going to have to wait a whole bunch longer to find out.
1: I know a lot of people who've been optimistic about jumping on that train from Orleans. And they've been optimistic for months and years. When does that finally run out? I don't know. I'm not the traffic expert, but I sit here every morning and I hear our traffic reports. To me, that's probably the most frustrating commute in the entire city. It can be tough moving north and south, but if you're heading south away from work at the end of the day, it can be really tough. Let's say you're on river. It's really slow down that hill towards the airport at Hunt. And then you get through that intersection. A lot of people are turning right, going over the other side towards Prince of Wales. Once you get across that bridge, though, through that intersection, it starts to pick up pretty well. Then if you're me and you're coming to Manotick, then you run into a little bit of traffic in the Manotick area. But that's only going to get worse. I was driving by the other day. I saw what used to be a farm field. Feels like 5 minutes ago. Another big subdivision going in near the river on the Prince of Wales side. Well, it's Manotick Main through there. So yeah, every year now the village has changed a lot in the 10 years I've been here.
0: Oh yeah.
1: So many subdivisions around and the roads are still one lane in each direction.
0: Yeah.
1: It's just, what did they think was going to happen? Some of the building they've done on the other side on river, when they started to tear up the roads, I'm thinking, oh, good, they'll probably widen them now because there's so many, hundreds and hundreds of new houses. No, they just repaired the asphalt that had been damaged by all the construction vehicles, right back to one lane in each direction. Oh, they added a left turn lane there. Yeah, that's not going to help. Not much. I don't know why they don't widen roads when they put in new subdivisions.
0: Yeah, 100%.
1: It's not like you can jump on a train from there.
0: No, not at all.
1: Right. I get it when you think, well, we're going to force people on the train. So we're not going to widen the roads. I don't agree with it, but I understand their logic. But when they don't widen the roads and there's no real public transit option, what were you thinking about? It's 28 minutes after 6 o'clock. Good morning. Coming up, Bill's best binges and Bunda's best either documentary or scary movie or scary show. I don't know which it'll be. But Halloween, it's coming into Bunda time. Halloween is favorite time of year, just around the corner. I started to talk about a series. I'd watched one episode and I said, really? Why? It actually turned out to be pretty good. So I'll explain the difference coming up as the morning rush continues. Good morning.
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10: 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I'm Rosie Edet.
11: 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Your top headlines are coming up.
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12: Cloudy, cool start to your day with some very chilly conditions coming overnight.
11: Thousands of young fans taking to TD Place Sunday for a rivalry that goes back decades. The 57th Panda Game saw the U Ottawa GGs take home the crown with a 35-32 back-and-forth win. CTV's Josh Moreno spoke with Ottawa Police Inspector Brian Samuel, saying that post-game parties have been more under control over the last few years.
30: But the celebrations haven't always been peaceful. A car overturned in Sandy Hill in 2021 and more trouble following a year later.
31: We've learned from years past. I think the fact that we've moved the day to Sunday helps a lot as well. But ultimately, it's the planning that deserves all the credit.
30: Here in Ottawa, that planning included organized tailgates, shuttles to TD Place, and a post-game party back on campus with students from both schools welcome.
11: As of early this morning, there have been no reports of excessive partying from Panda Game attendees.
10: Parliamentarians return to Ottawa today to debate the government's 243-page economic and labor bill, known as Bill C-39. The bill proposes a one-year timeline for federal project decisions and zones of national interest where certain projects are pre-approved. City Woodhouse Nepinak, who chairs the Assembly of First Nations, has warned the government against abusing its majority powers to pass the bill, saying it could affect First Nations rights if it limits mandatory consultation. The bill also changes how the jobs minister can intervene in a labor dispute, prompting pushback from labor groups who say the proposal threatens workers' rights to strike.
11: The U.S. Coast Guard has suspended its search for a missing medical transport plane, and the Ontario-based air ambulance company says the six people aboard are presumed dead. The Gulfstream jet disappeared off Nantucket, Massachusetts early Saturday while flying from Bermuda to Boston carrying four Canadian crew members, a Bermudian patient, and a family member. Karen Rebo has more.
32: Hamilton, Ontario-based Latitude Air Ambulance said it faces a heartbreaking reality that all six souls are presumed dead. It said our four crew members were valued members of the Latitude family who dedicated themselves to providing care to people at some of the most difficult moments in their lives. It says they were carrying out that mission when this tragedy occurred.
11: The pilot had reported electrical problems and declared an emergency before losing contact with air traffic control. A debris field was found 32 kilometers off Nantucket. Officials searched an area covering more than 7,000 kilometers for any sign of the plane's six occupants before suspending operations later on Sunday.
10: Experts from around the world, including Canada, say the scale of digital technology used by children and youth is a public health issue that needs immediate action to prevent further harm. A series of papers published by The Lancet say the responsibility for keeping young people safe from problematic use of social media and other digital technology must shift from young people and their families to big tech companies and governments. Jay Shaw is the Reviews co-author.
33: It's easy to think about how technology impacts our health as being about our individual choices. And one of the things that we really want to get across in this series is that that's not the right way to think about it.
10: Australia has already imposed regulations limiting social media access to people 16 years of age and under, and dozens of other countries, including Canada, are considering similar measures. That's the latest from the CTV newsroom. I'm Rosie Edda.
11: And I'm Will Aiello. Now you're up to date.
8: A couple of cooler days on the way for today and through tomorrow. A high of only 13 degrees into your afternoon, so that is below seasonal. We will see cloudy conditions with a bit of sunshine here and there. Also could see some spotty showers today. One is the overnight low, so quite chilly into your overnight. Partly cloudy conditions tonight. Into your day tomorrow, another cool one. A high of only 13 degrees, but it will be nice and sunny into the day ahead. As we head into Wednesday, warming up slightly. A high of 18 degrees. A cloudier day with a chance of scattered showers. 16 as we head into Thursday. 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
13: 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I'm taking a look at the roads with Time Saver Traffic. I'm starting to see some minor delays on the eastbound 417 between the split and just before Woodruff. The 174 has some pretty heavy westbound delays in Cumberland, but once you get closer to Orleans, it opens right up. No collisions to report at this time. The interprovincial bridges look fine at this hour as well. No delays in either direction. Jumpstart helps kids across Canada access sport and play so more kids can get into the game. Learn more at jumpstart.canadiantire.ca. With your Time Saver Traffic, I'm Andrew Schofield.
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21: Here we go.
1: Okay, before I tell you what I've been watching, it needs a bit of an explanation, okay? Because I'm a little embarrassed that I even clicked on it in the first place. Let's go back, how many years ago? It's got to be 15 years ago. I went to see the movie Reacher starring Tom Cruise, based on a book, and it's a character who is an ex-military police officer who's kind of, he's got a lot of issues and he's now a loner and he's wandering America and, he's always finding trouble. He's never looking for trouble, but trouble finds him. And, you know, he's usually sitting in a little cafe and someone attacks a woman and there's like five guys trying to beat her up, and Reacher has these skills that you don't expect. He's supposed to be a big, big guy, and, he kicks butt. I like that concept. Okay. At the time, a lot of people were saying Tom Cruise was too small for that role. Whatever, he looks bigger on screen. So it was fine. It wasn't a great movie. It was an okay movie. So years later, there's a TV series also called Reacher. And I thought, well, I like the concept. And this time the actor is a big mammoth human being. He's just all muscle. He's a mountain of a man. And I think it was probably around the time of the pandemic. So I watched, I thought, it's actually not great. It's just okay. I don't find he's a very good actor, the guy who plays Reacher in the TV show. But it's okay, and stuff blows up, and guys get beaten up, and there's action, and each season has an arc of a bigger story, a bigger mystery they're trying to solve, because remember, military police background, and sometimes he rejoins his old team, and sometimes his old team joins him. So it was okay. Then, in a summer of rain and boredom, I discovered there's a spinoff from Reacher. And I thought, well, so a spinoff of a mediocre movie and a less than mediocre series has got to be pretty bad, right? But I've actually, and I did mention on the air that I'd watched a bit of it and thought, this is the lamest of the lame. But it was raining a lot. And I hung in and I finished season one of Neely.
22: Francis Neely, I'm a PI. We need to talk about the L-stop at Wells. My friend Tommy was killed on the tracks.
23: I heard the train coming, then body slamming into metal.
24: Seems like kid got high, and he walked into a train. Case closed. Bull.
22: Yep.
24: If this is a homicide, I want in.
22: I work alone.
24: You're not a cop.
22: If you say so.
25: No!
1: Frances Neely, and by the way, if you're looking for it on Amazon, it's spelled N-E-A-G-L-E-Y. Sort of looks like Neely, but it's pronounced Neely. She is an old part of Reacher's team. We've seen her in the Reacher TV series. She's the quiet, tough one. And, of course, she's got a lot of issues, too. They all do, right? Now she's a private investigator based in Chicago. And a good friend of hers that she hasn't been in touch with for a long time, but they grew up together, is in a very suspicious accident. You kind of heard that in the trailer. And it turns out he's been part of a cult. And she and her new suddenly thrust into a partnership with a police officer, they're going to work together to try to find out what is going on at Echo Canyon Farm. Looks peaceful on the surface, but it's led by a charismatic, creepy guy who gets to sleep with all the women in the cult, even if their husbands don't really like it very much. I've been thinking of starting my own cult. Have you noticed that cult leaders always get to sleep with all of the women in the cult? That seems to be part of it. Somehow God always thinks that those women should find God through the body of the cult leader. Although that might be exhausting after a while. You want to keep the cult down to less than 50 women or so, I would think, in order to, you know, limit here once a week or something. The whole idea is exhausting. Anyway, I have to say, she's a better actor than the guy who plays Reacher, who does appear in this series a little bit. Just a cameo. If you're a fan of his, then you'll be disappointed. If, like me, you're kind of hot and cold on him, that won't matter very much. But, yeah, there's a pretty decent, if somewhat far-fetched, plot to uncover. And there's lots of action. So, only 8 episodes. I thought it was worth a look at the end of that. I actually enjoyed that, and I would say it's better than Reacher. I felt overall it was better than the series that it spun off from. You were watching with great interest there. Are you a Reacher guy?
0: I am not. I have actually not started it. I was never a big fan of him, that whole show. I never really got into it, but I do know everybody says it's great and it's awesome. And I never really got into it. But to hear you say that Neely is better than that's a big praise.
1: Yeah, a lot of these shows are shot in the Greater Toronto Area, so it's kind of fun, too, to recognize some of the buildings.
0: Oh, really? I didn't even know that part of it, yeah.
1: The scenes, yeah. Yeah, so that kind of, for me, adds up another element. But you're right. I know lots of people who love Reacher. I remember around the Bell Media building that first season, everyone was buzzing about it.
0: Yeah.
1: And I always thought it was just okay.
0: Yeah. And I'll probably get to it eventually, but it's not something that I've saw and I was like, I need to watch this. But again, and people talk like it is the best show of the year, best show of the last few years. Like it gets a lot of high praise.
1: Yeah. What are you watching?
0: Well, as you mentioned earlier, the last couple of weeks I did some spooky TV shows. Well, this weekend I officially kind of kicked off my horror movie season, Bill, and I went with a couple of classics, but the main one was the Scream franchise.
2: Hello?
3: Hello.
2: Who is this?
3: If you tell me your name, I'll tell you mine.
2: I don't think so.
3: What's that noise?
2: Popcorn.
3: You're making popcorn?
2: Well, I'm getting ready to watch a video.
3: Really? What?
2: Oh, just some scary movie.
3: You like scary movies?
2: Uh-huh.
4: Someone is playing a deadly game. Someone who's seen one too many scary movies.
0: Had to throw in the 90s, narrator in that trailer as well because...
1: It was pretty much the same guy who did every movie.
0: It was the same guy. But yeah, Scream is one of my kind of more favored growing up. It, you know, one of the ones that I think the first four movies were kind of a very big time of the franchise. I love them all. Going back to watch these Ghostface Killer, but it stars David Arquette, Neve Campbell, Courtney Cox. They're always in these movies. And, I watched the first three of that one. Awesome. You know, they go into, I think, up to 7 now, but I don't know, 4, 5, 6, and 7 are a little bit difficult to follow along with. They're starting to stretch the storylines a bit too much, but the first 3 to 4 I always loved the most, and it's always one I like to try and kick off my scary movie season watching with that. I also went back and watched the Texas Chainsaw Massacre from 1974, Bill. In seeing some of that, I remember seeing the headlines, that was the scariest movie of all time back in the 70s. And then you watch it nowadays, and It's so bad and so different and how awful it was put together, and then watching another one. So I just want to start getting through a couple of these scary movies that I love watching at this time of year. There's so many good ones. I like getting some of the classics out of the way first. Now I'll mix in a couple of more modern ones and some ones I haven't seen before I kind of finish off with a couple more classics towards the end of the month.
1: I'm surprised that you haven't watched Scream 7 already, because Michelle Randolph is in it.
0: I watched it. Yeah.
1: She is, because I know you have kind of a crush on her, which doesn't make your taste all that unique. I think half the planet has a crush on her.
0: Yeah.
1: She was in the TV show 1923.
0: Okay.
1: She is in Landman.
0: She's the daughter in Landman, right?
1: Yeah.
0: Yeah.
1: And she's in Madison.
0: Yeah.
1: So she's in all of those.
0: She was in Scream 7.
1: Taylor Sheridan shows.
0: Yeah. I watched Scream 7. It came out earlier this year, but the whole thing about Scream is it's a cliche of horror movies inside of a horror movie. And in the seventh movie, it's really bad. It is really bad for a really good franchise, but they always make jokes about there's always that one horrible horror movie in a franchise. So I'm not sure if they did it as a joke that it was that bad, or if it really was just that bad. But yeah, Scream 7. I'm not going to rewatch that one this year.
1: Okay. Even if she is in it.
0: Even if she's in it. Yeah.
1: Yeah.
0: That's too bad.
1: Those are our binges. It's the Morning Rush.
14: Ottawa, up to the minute.
1: Let's get an update from the CTV newsroom.
11: Good morning, everyone. A positive turnout as the city hosted 4 days of special advance voting ahead of Election Day here in the capital. New data released by Elections Ottawa shows voter turnout is up from the last municipal election by 50% from 2022. Bill.
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5: Double digits to start off your day. Mainly cloudy skies out there this morning. A bit of sunshine kind of off and on throughout the day ahead. There is a chance we could see some spotty showers this morning into your early afternoon. 13 is the high for today, so temperatures a little bit below seasonal into your day ahead. And very cool tonight, dropping all the way to 1 degree, partly cloudy conditions. Bill?
1: It's 11 degrees right now. Time saver traffic.
13: Hi, Bill. We're seeing some delays on the eastbound 417 between the split and just before Woodruff, and more slowdowns between Carling and Parkdale, same direction. The 174 has some pretty heavy westbound delays in Cumberland. Once you get closer to Orleans, it opens up, and we have a collision at the intersection of Carling and Holland. Back to you.
1: Did you see the weekend box office for that new Tom Cruise movie? Wow. It's stiffed big time. Unbelievable. They spent up to $180 million making it. It has to get to about $300 million to break even. $8 million domestic. $8 million for Digger. Ooh, that's his first box office flop in Tom Cruise, about 19 years. Incredible. 647 up next. Medical myth busting a dangerous fungus that has become resistant to every single major antifungal drug that we have on the books. Twice. That's coming up next.
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1: NeutralOnOttawa.com. I saw them rolling past the house on the weekend. 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They come and set it up again. 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
1: Good morning, Doc. How are you this morning?
36: I'm fine, Bill.
1: Okay. Should I be worried about fungus? There's a new fungus, and it's raising red flags among healthcare experts because it resists all the major antifungal treatments. What is it? Where will I find it on me and or on you? And how dangerous is it?
0: Well, first off, you're not going to find it on you. It's pretty much restricted to hospitals and in very specific circumstances. It's called Candidozuma auris. It spreads in hospitals. It sort of sticks to the skin and surfaces and can be difficult to clear if it goes throughout the ward, the hospital ward. So this was a report that looked at, two cases, one that happened in Nairobi, one that happened in New York, of this particular fungus that's resistant to the four common medications used to treat fungal infections. So that was the concern, is that you're seeing this particular fungus become resistant to these particular drugs. And when they analyzed it from a gene sequencing, to look for mutations, they found that it wasn't necessarily because people were treated with these medications and developed resistance. It seems to have developed this on its own. So that was the concern. But this has only happened twice. It happened in a very, very specific circumstances where people were more ill. And the real risk is in hospitals. It's not something that you're going to find in the community. Healthy people are not at risk for this. It's not going to become an epidemic or a pandemic. It's not that kind of thing. You don't get it in a bus or shopping in a store or through casual contact with people. It's not that kind of infection. So it kind of the headline where they say, you know, this dangerous fungus has become resistant to every major antifungal drug we've had twice. Well, twice. That's it. It's kind of oversells everything. It's an isolated situation. It doesn't mean that the fungus has defeated every single type of antifungal medication out there. It's more of a laboratory analysis and a warning to say that if you see this particular fungus on the ward, you have to act quickly to prevent its spread on the ward. That's all there is about this. In Canada, this is really uncommon. We're not going to see this very much here. And it seems to follow, again, the risk is long-term care, being inside hospitals, recent surgery, the IV lines where it can get into the IV lines, intensive care areas, where people have heavy antibiotic use, because remember, the bacteria on our body protects us as well. So it produces compounds that prevent a fungal growth. So if you're using a lot of antibiotics to treat someone, you're weakening their body's natural defense systems to protect them from these particular infections. So that's all there is to this. The main.
1: But is the fungus growing on the patient somewhere?
0: Yeah, it's growing in the patient. That's exactly what's happening. And then the spores, the fungal spores, can land also on surfaces. So that's where, you know, if someone has a weakened state, they can pick that up as well. So that's where this.
1: So it's not happening to staff or visitors. It's people who are already sick, who are vulnerable.
0: Yeah, you can't really give this to somebody else. It's like having a fungal infection on your skin. You know, you have ringworm or something. You can't give that to somebody else. That's not how this particular microbe works, or this, it doesn't really work that way at all. So
1: much as you might want to give it away to someone else, assuming you wouldn't have it anymore, but that's not how it would work either.
0: So where this article gets things right is that, you know, you need to have a rapid identification. If you see this happening in the hospital, contact precautions, you know, that kind of things.
1: Most hospitals have teams that specifically look for this kind of thing.
0: Yeah, it's infection control teams. So they do look at this and they will try to ensure that you don't get spread. Just like when you see C. difficile infections and they isolate patients, that kind of thing. So, you know, it's a bit hyped up. You know, it's not this, you're not going to have, like the TV show The Last of Us, where you have a fungal infection that spreads and causes all kinds of, mayhem in the world. It's not that kind of thing.
1: Wait, I'm writing that down for a future binge watch. The Last of Us. I haven't seen The Last of Us.
0: Yeah.
1: I've been tempted a few times, but it had a zombie vibe to it.
0: Yeah. You didn't see them very much, though. It didn't focus on that. The first season's good. The second season's terrible. So, you know, take that for what you will.
1: You got to do a binge watch as well while you were
0: and
1: here.
0: I did watch Neely, though, and I did like it.
1: Yeah, it's not bad, right?
0: Yeah, it's not bad at all.
1: A guilt watch, because it's a little cheesy, and you think, okay.
0: Yeah.
1: At times it looks like it was made in the GTA with one of my friend's iPhones or something, but.
0: Yeah, you take it for what it is, though.
1: Yeah, exactly.
0: It's entertaining.
1: What is it they used to say? It's a good little time waster.
0: Yeah, exactly. It was entertaining.
1: Thank you, Doc. Good to talk to you.
0: Likewise, Bill.
1: Medical Myth Busting with Dr. Barry Dworkin. Also, Barry's Best Binges. He's also host of House Calls Sundays at 11 on the iHeartRadio app on our News Talk 580 CFRA. The sound off at 7 is coming up next.
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17: Good morning and happy Monday, everybody. I'm Will Aiello.
18: And I'm Rosie Edgar.
17: Your top headlines coming up. First, taking a look at your weather conditions, let's bring in Melissa Lamb in the CTV Weather Center.
20: Cloudy, cool start to your day with some very chilly conditions coming overnight.
18: A positive turnout as the city hosted 4 days of special advance voting ahead of Election Day here in the capital. New data released by Elections Ottawa shows voter turnout is up from the last municipal election. Over the first 3 days of special advance voting, there has been an average of just under 6,500 ballots cast daily, which is a 50% increase compared to the 2022 municipal election. Ottawa City Clerk Caitlin Salter-McDonald says this city takes this as a win.
22: We've been making an effort to get out the word about the many convenient opportunities for folks to vote in person and make sure they have the information about what they need to vote. So we're glad that there are lots of folks taking advantage of this opportunity.
18: Salter McDonald says on the first day of special advance voting, people were lined up outside before they even opened some voting stations. There will be one more advance voting day on Friday, October 16th, with the official election day on October 26th.
17: Parliamentarians are back in Ottawa with debate on a key piece of legislation and a new government bill on the agenda. As John Kennedy reports, the conversation will focus on Bill C-39, legislation the government hopes to use to speed up major project decisions and create areas for pre-approved projects, as well as reduce the number of strikes and lockouts.
23: It's set to be referred to committee study, and the House is expected to create a special committee to study the wide-ranging 243-page bill. Procurement Minister Joel Lightbound has put a new piece of legislation on notice focused on how the government purchases things for national defense and security.
17: Across the aisle, the Conservatives plan to put forward a motion for the government to encourage diesel production and extend the pause on fuel excise taxes until next Canada Day in July.
18: A man was taken to hospital in critical condition following an assault Saturday evening in the Glebe neighborhood. Emergency crews responded to a call near Bank Street and Glebe Avenue just after 6:45 p.m. Paramedics say a man was treated at the scene and transported to hospital in critical condition. Police have not released any information on the incident, but say no arrests have been made and an investigation is underway.
17: The U.S. Coast Guard suspended its search Sunday for a missing medical transport plane, and Hamilton, Ontario-based Latitude Air Ambulance says all six people aboard are presumed dead. The Gulfstream jet disappeared off the Massachusetts coast early Saturday while flying from Bermuda to Boston and carrying four Canadian crew members, a Bermudian patient, and a family member. Karen Rebo has the details.
24: Mary Schiavo, a former Inspector General of the U.S. Transportation Department, told the AP she thinks the plane may have lost its navigational instruments just as a storm moved across its path on radar. She says something bad happened with this big drop, and they flew into this big storm. It's a terrible place, she says, to have a loss of your instruments and be flying blind. She says it's very easy to get disoriented and to not know if you're turning, climbing, or descending.
17: A debris field was found sometime later about 32 kilometers off Nantucket. Rear Admiral Matthew Lake of the Coast Guard said earlier Sunday that he didn't want to speculate if electrical problems or weather played a factor and will leave that up to investigators. That's the latest from the CTV Newsroom. I'm Will Aiello.
18: And I'm Rosie Edda. Now you're up to date.
20: A couple of cooler days on the way for today and through tomorrow. A high of only 13 degrees into your afternoon, so that is below seasonal. We will see cloudy conditions with a bit of sunshine here and there. Also could see some spotty showers today. One is the overnight low, so quite chilly into your overnight. Partly cloudy conditions tonight. Into your day tomorrow, another cool one. A high of only 13 degrees, but it will be nice and sunny into the day ahead. As we head into Wednesday, warming up slightly. A high of 18 degrees, a cloudier day with a chance of scattered showers. 16 as we head into Thursday. In the CTV Weather Center, I'm Melissa Lamb.
6: Let's take a look at the roads now with Time Saver Traffic. I'm seeing delays on the eastbound 417 between the Split and Woodruff, and westbound slowdowns on the 417 between the Vanier Parkway and Colonel By Drive. The 174 has slowdowns westbound between 10th Line Road and St. Joseph Boulevard. There's a collision on Innes Road between Bantry and Startop in Orleans. And as far as the interprovincial bridges go, I'm seeing minor delays both directions on the Chaudière crossing and some southbound delays on the Champlain Bridge. 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With your Time Saver Traffic, I'm Andrew Schofield.
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1: Good Monday morning, fifth day of October. It's a bit of a damp feeling, chilly one out there, a couple of degrees, like 4 or 5 degrees lower than what it should be coming up in the next 24 hours or so. So, yeah, we're getting a little hint of late fall right now.
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1: Ooh, Toronto Star shredding the Prime Minister a little bit today on Buy Canadian. Ooh, Toronto Star not exactly hard on Liberals traditionally, so this one's got to hurt a little bit in the Prime Minister's office. They are reporting that according to their study, they've done a breakdown, and they've dug, I don't know how, they dug deeply, but I don't know how accurate the numbers really are, because defining what is Canadian is difficult, which I think we've all found out as a consumer. When you want to buy Canadian, you go into the grocery store, or you want to buy a new piece of furniture or whatever, defining what is Canadian and what is American can be really difficult. That's part of the issue we have when it comes to the tariffs, because we're so integrated as an economy. But their headline number is this, that since Mark Carney, who's been in power, what, 16 months now? Since he pledged to buy Canadian, we've doled out $7.8 billion in contracts to American corporations. I'm not going to throw a lot of numbers at you here, but the numbers are kind of important because that's what they're about. If you look at it in certain ways, the vast majority of the money in that time that we've spent, $22.4 billion, went to Canadian companies, and U.S. businesses came in second at $1.2 billion. That's a big difference, 22.4 compared to 1.2. So what's the Star going on about then? Well, because the way the government does these statistics, when they look at procurement data, it doesn't distinguish between a really homegrown Canadian shop and a locally incorporated subsidiary of an American company. So when you dig deeper into that, suddenly the numbers are very unflattering. Again, when you're trying to buy Canadian, you run into the same problem. I remember being in a really well-known local hamburger store. And when I got there, I realized, because I was looking on their menu, they're bragging about the five owners and the Americans. And I'm thinking, oh, This was right back at the beginning of the Buy Canadian movement. Sylvie and I never eat there. We were at Farm Boy or something. And, well, you know, I hear their burgers are pretty good. I hadn't even considered it. Then I'm reading this menu in the background, the history of the company. What are we doing here? And then we talked it out. Well, okay, so let's say we boycott this place. I'm looking at people behind the counter, and I'm seeing Canadians. I'm seeing

0: Those are Canadian workers getting paid in Canadian dollars. So you're supporting an American company, but you're still employing Canadians. I think these things are really difficult. It's why I think we should do our best to buy Canadian, to travel as little as possible in the U.S. But I don't judge friends who are visiting loved ones. We're so integrated, not just economically, but socially. Am I going to be upset with Buddy Rich because he goes to visit his son who lives in the U.S. because they grew up there? No, I'm not going to be upset by that. You're going to put family ahead of making some point. Because what difference does one Canadian make by avoiding the U.S.? Collectively, we've done a little damage. We've gotten their attention. But are you going to not see your children? Because of course not. You're going to go see your children. So where do you draw that line? My son really wanted to go to a game in Boston, a World Cup soccer game featuring Scotland, where I'm from. Yeah, we went. I ummed and ahed a little bit about it, tried to think it through, tried to think about, well, I've canceled several trips to the U.S. I'm doing it less often. We've been talking about doing a weekend in Manhattan to go see some shows, and I just love New York City, man. And then you try to justify it in other ways. You know, New York City, they know Trump better than anyone. They don't like him. He's an acquired distaste, I think, for a lot of people. So, well, I'll go there and I'm going to support New Yorkers because they don't like Donald Trump. They vote Democrat. Am I really going to start doing that? It's hard. It's hard. Here's the thing, though. The Toronto Star is not letting Mark Carney off the hook. And I don't think they should, because now we're talking about a government where you have thousands of employees. You walk into a grocery store or you go to order something online. You want to buy a piece of furniture or a piece of electronics. How much time and information are you going to be able to gather about making that purchase? If it's obvious, you know, there's a little Canadian sticker there, you try to trust it and say, okay, I'll buy that as opposed to the one with the American flag on it. Okay, sometimes it's easy, sometimes it's not. And even if you can determine that it's an American-owned company, how many Canadian jobs are you going to see lost if we all boycott it? But Mark Carney can't use that excuse. You see, he's a leader, so he has to do a little something called lead. He has to task his staff doing these big government projects. I want it to be Canadian. And if it's not Canadian, the number two can't be American, which it is right now. Number two should be somewhere else. Europe, Africa, the United Kingdom. I separated those two, the UK and Europe, because they're not part of the same economic union anymore. Plus, I grew up there and we never really thought of ourselves as European. We thought of ourselves as Scottish or British. We didn't think that way. Yeah, he has to do better than this. This is not a good headline for him. Mark Carney can't go around the world, and he sure likes to go around the world, doesn't he? He can't go around the world and say buy Canadian if he's buying American. He can't say invest your money in Canada if he's spending Canadian dollars down to American companies. He has to do better. Sometimes it'll be impossible. Sometimes only the Americans will be able to supply a certain thing or build a certain thing that we need. Then that's okay. But according to these stats, he's not doing even close to good enough in order to lead. The finance critic for the NDP put it pretty bluntly and plainly. He said, this is typical Mark Carney. He's really good at talking tough about the Americans, but then when it comes to actions, he tends to go the other way. I've noticed that trend a little bit myself. And do you think he gave up a lot of his holdings in American companies? Think Mark Carney, seriously, think he looked at it all and said, gee, I'm making a lot of money right now for my investments in the United States. I'm going to bring it home and invest only in Canada. You think he did that? Because I don't think he did. And he could afford it. A lot of years, like, well, I wouldn't make as much money and I'm retiring 5 years from now. And right now I don't have enough to support myself once I retire. So I need to do what I'm going to do. He'll be just fine. Thank you. So, yeah, our prime minister needs to lead by example in all things. I'm Bill Carroll.
1: Ottawa, up to the minute.
0: Or don't be the prime minister. Take care of all your holdings, all that money, all those billions you have. 7:14, an update from the CTV newsroom.
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0: Sunday for a missing medical transport plane, and Hamilton, Ontario-based Latitude Air Ambulance says all six people aboard are presumed dead. Bill.
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2: Double digits to start off your day. Mainly cloudy skies out there this morning. A bit of sunshine kind of off and on throughout the day ahead. There is a chance we could see some spotty showers this morning into your early afternoon. 13 is the high for today, so temperatures a little bit below seasonal into your day ahead. And very cool tonight, dropping all the way to 1 degree, partly cloudy conditions. Bill?
1: 11 degrees right now. Thank you, Melissa. Time saver traffic.
3: Hi, Bill. I'm seeing delays on the eastbound 417 between the Split and Woodruff, and some westbound delays on the 417 between Searville and Main Street. 174 is slowdowns westbound between 10th Line and St. Joseph Boulevard, and a couple collisions in Orleans, one at the intersection of 10th Line and St. Joseph, and another on Innis Road between Bantry and Startop. Back to you.
1: Up next, should we be worried? Is it a public health issue that our kids are spending so much time using digital technology? We'll dig a little deeper into that one coming up as the Morning Rush continues. Good morning.
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1: Hey, stop the music, guys. You know what we need to do? We need to play a song by Sass Jordan. I know you got a couple here in my file. Pick Make You a Believer, maybe. I want to hear that voice. What an incredible singer Montreal's Sass Jordan was, and how sad to hear this news.

0: She passed away on the weekend, 65 years old. That is not enough life for Sass Jordan, just 65. And she was performing live in July and looking and sounding great. She was incredible on Canadian Idol as a judge all those years. Still out there touring. Still out there just doing it. And I have to tell you, I posted a couple of pictures on my Facebook page of Sylvie and Sass together. Those two always got a little sassy when they were together. They got along really well. It's that Quebec thing, I guess. English Quebecer, French Quebecer, but same attitude about life, you know, just they knew each other for 10 seconds and they were hugging and talking like best friends. And we were, remember the first time I saw her at one of Andy Kim's shows in Montreal. I'd met her a few times before, just very briefly. But first time I actually got to sit down and talk to her was the day before Andy Kim's Christmas show. And we were in the hotel area and we did a live FaceTime with my buddy Pat and Foo Fighters and his wife Rebecca, who's the reason I connected to that particular band. Rebecca was a great radio broadcaster and she moved to the U.S. and met Pat Smear of Nirvana and Foo Fighters and, my world incorporated into their world, but of course they were connected through Taylor Hawkins, the drummer, who when he was 22 years old drummed with Sass Jordan. And so those two, Sass Jordan and the Foo Fighters, were very connected. And so I posted those pictures and people were saying my condolences. I'm not trying to steal somebody's grief. I didn't know her well enough for people to be worried about what I'm feeling, but I know a lot of people who knew her well who were crushed on the weekend because the cancer that took her came so quickly and the family didn't have much time to prepare for it psychologically. And suddenly she's just gone. And it's heartbreaking because what an amazing talent and a lovely person. Like really, seriously, people often say nice things about someone when they pass. When I'm gone, people will probably say, what a nice guy he was. That's not always true. But in her case, everyone I talked to and my few occasions of having conversations with her, I found her to be really a nice, just a good person. No ego about her. I mean, confidence. You see her walk out on stage. You knew she knew she could sing and she seemed to really enjoy it. I've been thinking about her husband, Derek, who, I met a few times as well. Most recently, he was playing guitar for Gowan here in Ottawa. And I went backstage to see Larry and Terrence's brother. And, Derek was there. I saw you in Montreal last. He was the lead singer of that incarnation of the Guess Who that Burton Cummings sued because he didn't own the name anymore. But he did that Guess Who thing for years. And so we were talking about that. He gave me a handful of Guess Who guitar picks. He said, I guess I won't be using these anymore. But they've been together 30 years. And from all reports, one of those really great couples. They just got along and they were a real team. And he performed with her. He produced one of her albums, I think. And so I think about that. I think about her family and how much they must be hurting. Do we have that clip of him, of her performing with the Foo Fighters? I sent that to you.
1: Yeah.
0: This is amazing. This is back when Dave Grohl had fallen off the stage and he was doing the tour in the Giant Throne.
1: Mm-hmm.
0: We don't have to play the Taylor introduction, but Taylor Hawkins introduced her personally on stage and then she performed. Listen to this. She's walking out with what, you know, had become one of the biggest rock bands in the world and totally fearless, just stealing the spotlight away from Dave Grohl and the Foo Fighters.

0: Fast Jordan, gone at age 65.
1: What an incredible rock and roll voice, too, right? Just
0: unbelievable voice.
1: Love that voice, like you said, in Make You a Believer, High Road Easy, right? Like, she's got a couple of those songs where she just has that dominant rock and roll voice. Love it.
0: Yeah, she could do Rod Stewart like she was doing there, or...
1: Mm-hmm.
0: But she had her own sound. She just...
1: Yeah.
0: You knew right away, oh, there's Sass Jordan.
1: Mm-hmm.
0: Not many people can rock like she could.
1: No.
0: Good songwriter, too. Yeah, devastating news. 7:28. Good morning. I'm Bill Carroll. Mark Saunders is going to join us. Apparently, it's not a great year locally for pumpkins. I thought pumpkins liked the rain. I bet if the ground is too wet too much, though. Bunda, you're the farmer, but they're sitting on the ground. I bet that can damage them if it's too moist on the ground, no?
1: That was my first job, was picking pumpkins. And, yeah, it's they can get choked of oxygen, Bill.
0: Huh. Well, we'll talk to Mark about what to expect from pumpkins this year as we get into Halloween season, or as we call it around here, Bunda time. It's the Morning Rush.
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6: 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I'm Rosie Edna.
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8: Cloudy, cool start to your day with some very chilly conditions coming overnight.
7: Thousands of young fans taking to TD Place Sunday for a rivalry that goes back decades. The 57th Panda Game saw the U-Ottawa GGs take home the crown with a 35-32 back-and-forth win. CTV's Josh Moreno spoke with Ottawa Police Inspector Brian Samuel, saying that post-game parties have been more under control over the last few years.
9: But the celebrations haven't always been peaceful. A car overturned in Sandy Hill in 2021 and more trouble following a year later.
10: We've learned from years past. I think the fact that we've moved the day to Sunday helps a lot as well. But ultimately, it's the planning that deserves all the credit.
9: Here in Ottawa, that planning included organized tailgates, shuttles to TD Place, and a post-game party back on campus with students from both schools welcome.
7: As of early this morning, there have been no reports of excessive partying from Panda Game attendees.
6: Parliamentarians return to Ottawa today to debate the government's 243-page economic and labor bill, known as Bill C-39. The bill proposes a one-year timeline for federal project decisions and zones of national interest where certain projects are pre-approved. City Woodhouse Nepinak, who chairs the Assembly of First Nations, has warned the government against abusing its majority powers to pass the bill, saying it could affect First Nations rights if it limits mandatory consultation. The bill also changes how the jobs minister can intervene in a labor dispute, prompting pushback from labor groups who say the proposal threatens workers' rights to strike.
7: The U.S. Coast Guard has suspended its search for a missing medical transport plane, and the Ontario-based air ambulance company says the six people aboard are presumed dead. The Gulfstream jet disappeared off Nantucket, Massachusetts early Saturday while flying from Bermuda to Boston, carrying four Canadian crew members, a Bermudian patient, and a family member. Karen Rebo has more.
11: Hamilton, Ontario-based Latitude Air Ambulance said it faces a heartbreaking reality that all six souls are presumed dead. It said our four crew members were valued members of the Latitude family who dedicated themselves to providing care to people at some of the most difficult moments in their lives. It says they were carrying out that mission when this tragedy occurred.
7: The pilot had reported electrical problems and declared an emergency before losing contact with air traffic control. A debris field was found 32 kilometers off Nantucket. Officials searched an area covering more than 7,000 kilometers for any sign of the plane's six occupants before suspending operations later on Sunday.
6: Experts from around the world, including Canada, say the scale of digital technology used by children and youth is a public health issue that needs immediate action to prevent further harm. A series of papers published by The Lancet say the responsibility for keeping young people safe from problematic use of social media and other digital technology must shift from young people and their families to big tech companies and governments. Jay Shaw is the Review's co-author.
4: It's easy to think about how technology impacts our health as being about our individual choices. And one of the things that we really want to get across in this series is that that's not the right way to think about it.
6: Australia has already imposed regulations limiting social media access to people 16 years of age and under, and dozens of other countries, including Canada, are considering similar measures. That's the latest from the CTV newsroom. I'm Rosie Edda.
7: And I'm Will Aiello. Now you're up to date.
8: A couple of cooler days on the way for today and through tomorrow. A high of only 13 degrees into your afternoon, so that is below seasonal. We will see cloudy conditions with a bit of sunshine here and there. Also could see some spotty showers today. One is the overnight low, so quite chilly into your overnight. Partly cloudy conditions tonight. Into your day tomorrow, another cool one. A high of only 13 degrees, but it will be nice and sunny into the day ahead. As we head into Wednesday, warming up slightly. A high of 18 degrees. A cloudier day with a chance of scattered showers. 16 as we head into Thursday. 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
9: 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Let's have a look at the roads now with Time Saver Traffic. We have westbound delays on the 417 between Montreal Road and Colonel By Drive. Eastbound, we have delays between the Split and Green Bank. Also some delays in Kanata between Terry Fox and Eagleson. The 174 has slowdowns westbound between Champlain Street and Orleans until you hit Gloucester. And then it slows down again between Montreal Road and the 417 interchange. A couple collisions of note. There was one at the intersection of 10th Line and St. Joseph Boulevard in Orleans. Another collision on the westbound 174 just past Jeanne d'Arc Boulevard. And we have a collision on Innes Road at the intersection of Bantry. As far as the interprovincial bridges go, I'm seeing delays both directions on the Chaudière crossing and heavy southbound delays on the Champlain Bridge. Forget the noisy traffic once home with Fenplast soundproof and custom-made windows and doors. 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With your Time Saver Traffic, I'm Andrew Schofield.
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0: What do I know about farming? I thought the pumpkins would be the size of F-150s this year with all the rain we've had. Don't they get bigger with rain? But then they do kind of sit on the ground, don't they? And the ground's been pretty wet. I don't know. From what I'm seeing, though, the pumpkin harvest is going to be down for a lot of farmers in the Ottawa area. Because the weather, I could never be a farmer, man. It's too dry. It's too wet. It's too hot. It's too cold. The frost comes too soon. The gist, you are so dependent on it. Mark Saunders, director of fun at Saunders Farm. Yeah, that sounds good, Mark. Fun. But I bet a lot of time it's not fun worrying about all the things that I just mentioned. And many more. Good morning. How are you?
13: Good morning. Indeed, it is not fun some days. You know, we're in partnership with Mother Nature, so we're not in control.
0: Yeah, and Mother Nature doesn't consult much. Mother Nature does what Mother Nature's going to do.
13: Indeed. Yeah, absolutely. Yep.
0: Yeah.
13: And this summer, we had, you know, record rainfalls. Give you an idea, we had 700 millimeters tracked at the farm, which is like 27 inches of rain, which is 2.5 times more than the average rainfall.
0: And does a pumpkin grow best for you with our average rainfall in this part of the world, or would you prefer in a really good year to have a little bit more rain?
13: We can have a little bit more rain, absolutely. You know, it's just there's we have our fields are tile drained, and our field we have you know, good ditches, and we have raised beds that we put the pumpkins on. But even still, with this kind of rain, we just it was just too much, and it's choked out the plants as they were trying to grow the pumpkins.
0: So you say they're raised up and you have good drainage. Is that because what I'm talking about, they're sitting on the ground? You don't want them rotting on the wet soil?
13: You don't. Certainly low areas will be a problem. And we do have a few lower areas. If you're up on a hillside, you'll be all right for the most part. But then you're going to have a lot of runoff of nutrients and whatnot in the soil if it rains a lot. So diversification is the key. And that's why we have diversified from just growing pumpkins.
0: So when you say they were choked off because of the rain, what does that mean?
13: It just means that the plants were sitting underwater for a prolonged period of time. And they just don't, you know, they're not underwater plants. They're above ground. And so the oxygen gets choked off from the plant, and then they don't thrive. So we were pumping the fields, and we were digging, you know, trenches and all that sort of thing. But just the weather just kept coming and coming this past summer.
0: Yeah, it was an interesting summer too, though, with rain, because it was sometimes very spotty. Some areas were just getting torrential downpours, and other parts of the city were doing a little bit better. Have you talked to other farmers around the area, and are they all having the same problem with pumpkins? Or is it spotty like the weather seemed?
13: Yeah, you know, it's spotty. That's the other challenge. Whenever we hear the forecast and the weather forecast, they'll say, oh, it's going to rain today in Ottawa. Well, Ottawa is, what, 350 square kilometers? So it could be raining in Dunrobin and completely sunny in Munster. So that's the tricky bit of we have a very large region, but also, you know, weather is not like it used to be. It seems to be more intense, and these spaces, these spots all over the community. So there are some farms that are down similar to us in the, you know, 40% range, and then other ones had decent crop where they had, you know, slightly different, they didn't get as much rain, or they had a little bit of slope to their land, or other kinds of things.
0: Do you cooperate with other farms to share product? Because I know a farm like yours, you have people coming to the farm to visit. There's more going on there than just, you're not an isolated farm that, you know, loads up the product and then ships it out. It's also kind of a theme park, like Stanley's farm. Earl Stanley told me he sometimes has worked with other farmers to make sure everybody has enough. Do you have a cooperative like that too?
13: Yeah, so we definitely cooperate every year. You know, we talk to other farmers. We see each other at conferences. We talk to each other throughout the season. How you doing? What does your crop look like? You know, I need some more this year, or I got some extra this year. So, and people reach out, other farmers reach out to say that, probably after this, they'll say, I have a pretty decent crop if you need some more. So it's a really cooperative community, because we're all going through the same thing.
0: So what do the pumpkins look like on your farm? I mean, do you have a percentage? How much are you down, and are they a decent size this year? Could you describe the crop?
13: Sure. So what's interesting is, so we've had some, you know, big, beautiful orange ones. We also grow a lot of ornamentals now, ones that are like warty and have, you know, a little bit of purpley color or other, you know, kinds of things which go perfectly well for the season, the spooky season. But we also have had to bring in pumpkins. So when you come onto the farm right now, you're not going to notice a difference. You'll probably see a few less as the season goes, because as we sell pumpkins, we don't have a lot more to replenish. So that's sort of the message to everybody listening today, is if you want to get a pumpkin this year, go out to your local farm and get them sooner than later, because there may be a shortage later in the season.
0: Okay, what's the cost going to be? Will we see a difference?
13: Right now, we're sitting anywhere between like you know, $6 to $15 a pumpkin, depending on how big they are. But depends on how the community sort of reacts and buys. And generally, when there's a shortage, prices goes up a little bit. But I haven't seen a huge jump yet in pricing. Also, farmers aren't good at that. They like to always keep it as cheap as possible to their own expense. And that's a bit of another challenge with farmers, is they don't want to charge enough sometimes to, you know, sustain themselves. Because a pumpkin last year is the same as a pumpkin this year, but prices always go up. So,
0: well, that's certainly been my experience with farmers that I know. They do tend to be nice, family-oriented people who, you're right, sometimes aren't quite ruthless enough in order to succeed and survive and make a lot of money, which is one of the things about family farms and people
13: like
0: you.
13: Really sustainable, just really being aware of the sustainability of your business and of the farm, and costs go up, and everything goes up every year, and so it's okay to have a small increase because that's what happens.
0: Talking to Mark Saunders of Saunders Farm. So you're telling people to go out and buy them early because there might be a shortage.
13: Yeah.
0: How do you make sure that it lasts through to Halloween? Is there a trick to that?
13: Well, pumpkins in general, like if you don't carve them, they're going to be fine for the whole month. There's no problem with that. So as soon as you carve them, there's a shelf life. So probably about a week before they start to rot a little bit. I've seen things where people have done, you know, Vaseline and other kinds of things if you cut it to try and keep the moisture from getting in or the rot from coming out. But ultimately, if you don't, you could draw on the pumpkins and then turn them around and then carve on them when you're ready to carve them close to Halloween. But, you know, get them, put them on your front step, put them, you know, have them, get them early, and then you can always carve them a few days before Halloween.
0: So is it okay to leave them outside, or is it better to have them inside?
13: Yeah, they're okay to be left outside. Generally, if they're sitting on the ground and it's a dirt ground and you're low area and you get a lot of frost, you could have a little bit of rot on the bottom. So just keep them up on something. So if you have just raise them up, you know, a couple of inches off the ground, or if they're on a step on your house, they're fine.
0: Okay, they are. They do grow outside, so they're probably pretty good at being outside under the right conditions.
13: Yeah.
0: Thank you, Mark. Good to talk to you. Have a great season.
13: Well, thank you very much, Bill. Take care.
0: Mark Saunders, the director of fun at Saunders Farm. I think he just wanted that on his business card. It's the Morning Rush. Good morning. I'm Bill Carroll.
2: Ottawa, up to the minute.
0: An update now from the CTV newsroom. Will joins us. Good morning.
7: Good morning, Bill. I would like to put that on my resume as well. Director of fun, that is a unreal title to have.
0: Mine says director of cranky.
7: Self-proclaimed too. Like, I feel like you're also proud of that title.
0: Show them the card.
7: Come on.
0: Director of cranky, they go to take us. So you can't have that. I'm giving you my card.
7: Yeah, but if both of us,
0: I don't want you to call me
7: director of cranky and director of fun, both in one room. Like, we cover all the bases. What else do you
0: need?
7: There
0: you go.
7: Director of Ashi and Bunda, director of middle ground. You know, I feel like we'd be a good team.
0: I think Bunda is already middle ground.
1: That's where I hang out.
0: He's not quite as chipper as you are, not quite as cranky as me. He's director of level.
7: Yes. We're the perfect team.
0: But as a farmer, it just proves my point with Mark that farmers tend to be nice guys.
7: Yep. Mm-hmm.
0: And women.
7: And they work hard. Harder than anybody.
0: That, I think, is what makes them nice people.
7: Mm-hmm. As Bunda sits there smiling. Yep, look at him. He's not even selfie, just going, mm-hmm, without saying it.
1: I always
0: it's
1: love
0: hard
1: a good
0: to have an ego when you're up at 4:30 in the morning getting ready to feed the cows.
7: Yep. And the goats. Don't forget the goats.
0: Oh, those goats, they feed themselves.
1: That's a good point. That's a very good point.
0: Do they eat pumpkin?
1: Oh, Bunda? They love pumpkins. Like, that's usually a big thing. Like, it's funny because pumpkins, like, this is the goats time of the year. They love pumpkins, where, like, a lot of people would drop them off at the farm. You kind of smash them up a bit, they will go to town munching away at a pumpkin.
7: What a sight.
1: Right? And then Christmas trees. They love those, too, as well.
7: Oh, they seem to be very festive around the holiday season.
0: What do they leave? What do they leave from a tree? They take all the needles, they eat them. Do they eat the branches?
1: They nibble on the branches, but yeah, it'll just look like somebody kind of came up and, you know, used the knife and just kind of carved a little bit of the tree off. It's kind of funny and weird looking at.
0: They don't eat it all though. You can't get rid of a body like you can pigs.
1: No. They don't get rid of the entire tree.
7: They just make it enough where like something happened here.
1: Just the pine needles and some of the bark.
7: Just enough evidence left over.
1: Yeah.
0: What's in the news, Will?
7: So Bill, it is election day in Quebec with five parties vying to lead the province. CTV News will have live coverage of the election starting at 8 p.m. on CTV News channel and CTVnews.ca. So obviously a big day in Quebec.
0: Big election.
7: Mm-hmm.
0: It's an important one.
7: It certainly is.
0: Yep. Thank you, Will. Appreciate it.
7: Thanks, my friend. Have a great rest of your show.
0: Okay. Don't forget, get your pumpkins early this year.
7: Watch out for the goats, though.
0: 7:47. The goats, they have to wait till after Halloween before they get their feet. Let's get an update on the forecast from the CTV Weather Center.
8: Double digits to start off your day. Mainly cloudy skies out there this morning. A bit of sunshine kind of off and on throughout the day ahead. There is a chance we could see some spotty showers this morning into your early afternoon. 13 is the high for today, so temperatures a little bit below seasonal into your day ahead. And very cool tonight, dropping all the way to 1 degree, partly cloudy conditions. Bill?
0: Got to double check the temperature at the airport because my temperature dropped a couple of degrees here in the last hour. Yeah, it has. 9 degrees now, down from 11. So even chillier than when I told you earlier this morning. I don't know if that changes your plans about what you're going to wear, but I'm just giving you the number. Time saver traffic.
14: Hi, Bill. We have delays westbound on the 417 between Montreal Road and Colonel By. Eastbound, there's delays between Moody and Woodruff. The 174 has slowdowns westbound between Champlain Street and Orleans until you hit Gloucester, and then it slows down again between Montreal Road and the 417 interchange. No collisions to report at this time. Back to you.
0: We'll find out what's trending with, well, he's already had a lot of airtime lately, Bunda, but in the last half hour or so, but, the nor'easter, that's what we call him, not a northeasterner, it's a nor'easter, it's kind of weather, kept these wedding guests away, but that didn't mean there was no one to celebrate with this nice couple in North Carolina. Well, if the guests don't show up, how do you, well, we'll find out coming up next.
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0: With Stephen Bunda.
1: All right, Billy, now I'm going to ask you a question. If you ever would, in your entire life, you're getting ready for your wedding of your dreams, but then the storm hits and you have no guests planning to come, would you invite strangers, Bill? Or would you rather just a private one? Or would you delay it till later on?
0: Hey, my wedding was in Quebec City, and pretty much everyone there was a stranger to me. So, I've only gotten married once. Have I ever had no, I've never had a wedding that was rained out or snowed out. It was July. It was a beautiful day. It was perfect.
1: Yeah. Well,
0: but would I invite strangers because my guests couldn't get there? Why do you ask, Steve?
1: Well, there's a couple that wanted to get married in North Carolina, kind of in that nice Outer Banks kind of area, but as they arrived, it was about a half hour later when the massive storm hit, the nor'easter, and it kept, you know, it washed out some of the road, and it kept a lot of their guests and people from being able to get there. So it was really upset. They were trying to find ways to get their family members there, and they kind of did some math. It looked like it was going to cost them about $1,200, and, you know, they said, well, this is, you know, starting to get pretty steep. We can't really just do that for everybody. So what they did is they turned to Facebook, and then all of a sudden, they had a bunch of guests show up.
33: I think that the wedding that we had was better than the one we had planned. This whole thing just came together, and within 24 hours, you would have thought the Queen of England was getting married. There was 400 cars at least.
1: So they made a post about their wedding and everything like that, and then again, people just started showing up. They, you know, people they never met were offering everything they could do to help. Food, flowers, a DJ, photographers, you know, a retired wedding planner stepped up to kind of help them. And they said, like, right there, between 400 and 800 people ended up showing up to this wedding, and they just could not believe it.
2: Yeah, there were families of 30 people, 14 people all showing up. There were families, so many people stuck here. We met people from, Ohio, California,
33: New Jersey, Florida, everywhere. I mean, the entire island really showed up.
1: I think that's pretty cool, right? I mean, it's unfortunate, right? You have this whole wedding envisioned in your head. You get to this area, a crazy storm hits. It kind of blows up your entire plan. You take the Facebook randomly.
0: Yeah, because the roads were washed out, and you could only take a boat. And for three people, it was $1,200
1: right
0: per boat trip.
1: And that's
0: plus. Would you want to be on a boat in that? I guess some people did it, but I wouldn't.
1: No,
0: a nor'easter. No, thank you. I've seen that George Clooney movie.
1: Yeah, and lucky for them, they were able to get to the island before the storm hit. But imagine that though. Like you're half an hour before that. But again, they said that this turned into the wedding of their dreams. It was something that they never expected. All these strangers showing up, people just being kind and helping out because they were on the island, stuck there. And, the couple just said the kindness, everything experienced made a lasting impression. And, they say they're going to go back to Outer Banks every year to celebrate their anniversary.
33: We plan to come back every year for our anniversary and stay at the campground.
1: And that's going to be what happens the next couple of years. But just a random, good people showing up, but also, when you're
0: how insulting if you couldn't make it and you're a family member, they go, "Oh, this is better than what it would have been like if they'd shown up." Right. Thanks.
1: That's what I was gonna say. Is this kind of like a? Do you now? Are you a little upset? You may have missed the wedding bill, or are you?
0: Yeah, my wedding gift is not gonna show up either. Now that you had such a good time without me, thank you very much.
1: Good point, right? You're not getting all the wedding gifts you thought you were gonna get, but again, when you have 400 plus people show up to support you when you're in a tough time and dealing with a storm. That's just a cool, unique, feel-good story.
0: Here's a scary little headline we're going to dig into. White House on high alert and assessing options as plague breaks out in Russia with hundreds put into quarantine hospitals. The plague? That's up next on The Morning Rush.
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17: Good morning and happy Monday, everybody. I'm Will Aiello.
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20: Cloudy, cool start to your day with some very chilly conditions coming overnight.
21: A positive turnout as the city hosted 4 days of special advance voting ahead of Election Day here in the Capitol. New data released by Elections Ottawa shows voter turnout is up from the last municipal election. Over the first 3 days of special advance voting, there has been an average of just under 6,500 ballots cast daily, which is a 50% increase compared to the 2022 municipal election. Ottawa City Clerk Caitlin Salter-McDonald says, this city takes this as a win.
34: We've been making an effort to get out the word about the many convenient opportunities for folks to vote in person and make sure they have the information about what they need to vote. So we're glad that there are lots of folks taking advantage of this opportunity.
21: Salter McDonald says on the first day of special advance voting, people were lined up outside before they even opened some voting stations. There will be one more advance voting day on Friday, October 16th, with the official election day on October 26th.
17: Parliamentarians are back in Ottawa with debate on a key piece of legislation and a new government bill on the agenda. As John Kennedy reports, the conversation will focus on Bill C-39, legislation the government hopes to use to speed up major project decisions and create areas for pre-approved projects, as well as reduce the number of strikes and lockouts.
3: It's set to be referred to committee study, and the House is expected to create a special committee to study the wide-ranging 243-page bill. Procurement Minister Joelle Lightbound has put a new piece of legislation on notice focused on how the government purchases things for national defense and security.
17: Across the aisle, the conservatives plan to put forward a motion for the government to encourage diesel production and extend the pause on fuel excise taxes until next Canada Day in July.
21: A man was taken to hospital in critical condition following an assault Saturday evening in the Glebe neighborhood. Emergency crews responded to a call near Bank Street and Glebe Avenue just after 6:45 p.m. Paramedics say a man was treated at the scene and transported to hospital in critical condition. Police have not released any information on the incident, but say no arrests have been made and an investigation is underway.
17: The U.S. Coast Guard suspended its search Sunday for a missing medical transport plane, and Hamilton, Ontario-based Latitude Air Ambulance says all six people aboard are presumed dead. The Gulfstream jet disappeared off the Massachusetts coast early Saturday while flying from Bermuda to Boston and carrying four Canadian crew members, a Bermudian patient, and a family member. Karen Rebo has the details.
4: Mary Schiavo, a former Inspector General of the U.S. Transportation Department, told the AP she thinks the plane may have lost its navigational instruments just as a storm moved across its path on radar. She says something bad happened with this big drop, and they flew into this big storm. It's a terrible place, she says, to have a loss of your instruments and be flying blind. She says it's very easy to get disoriented and to not know if you're turning, climbing, or descending.
17: A debris field was found sometime later about 32 kilometers off Nantucket. Rear Admiral Matthew Lake of the Coast Guard said earlier Sunday that he didn't want to speculate if electrical problems or weather played a factor, and will leave that up to investigators. That's the latest from the CTV Newsroom. I'm Will Aiello.
21: And I'm Rosie Edda. Now you're up to date.
10: A couple of cooler days on the way for today and through tomorrow, a high of only 13 degrees into your afternoon, so that is below seasonal. We will see cloudy conditions with a bit of sunshine here and there. Also could see some spotty showers today. One is the overnight low, so quite chilly into your overnight, partly cloudy conditions tonight. Into your day tomorrow, another cool one, a high of only 13 degrees, but it will be nice and sunny into the day ahead. As we head into Wednesday, warming up slightly, a high of 18 degrees, a cloudier day with a chance of scattered showers, 16 as we head into Thursday. 0% financing is back at Barrhaven Ford, Eastern Ontario's largest selection and inventory of Ford F1 Series trucks, SUVs, EVs, and more. 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In the CTV Weather Center, I'm Melissa Lamb.
11: 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Now taking a look at the roads with time saver traffic, we have westbound delays on the 417. Between Montreal Road and Colonel By Drive, we have eastbound delays between Eagleson and Woodruff. Northbound 417 has delays between Ramseyville Road and the 174 interchange. The 174 has slowdowns westbound between Champlain Street and Orleans until you hit Gloucester, and then it slows down again between Montreal Road and the 417 interchange. We have a collision on the southbound Champlain Bridge, so avoid the Champlain Bridge if you can. Having a look at the interprovincial bridges, I'm seeing delays both directions on the Chaudière. Heavy southbound delays on the Champlain Bridge, probably linked to that collision. Also seeing southbound delays on the McDonald-Cartier Bridge. Forget the noisy traffic. Once home with Fenplast soundproof and custom-made windows and doors, Fenplast fit for your home. With your time-saver traffic, I'm Andrew Schofield.
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0: Eight oh six. Good Monday morning, the fifth day of October. Yeah, that's a scary headline. Somebody just texted me, Bill. I hope this is not some kind of new germ warfare in Russia of all places. Yeah, well, we need to take a deep breath, I guess. But after what we all lived through with COVID, these headlines get my attention more than they used to. The headline is that the White House is on high alert and assessing options as plague breaks out in Russia, with hundreds of people put into quarantine hospitals. Remember Isaac? He was all over the airwaves, all over the country for a while. Dr. Isaac Bogach is an infectious diseases physician and scientist at the Toronto General Hospital. Good to talk to you again, doctor. We got to find an excuse to talk under better circumstances, don't we?
1: Yeah, like beer and chicken wings and watching hockey instead of talking about terrible pathogens.
0: Yeah, exactly. Since most of us haven't lived through a plague, what is it?
1: Well, plague is a bacteria. It's called Yersinia pestis. In the 1300s, it swept through Europe and killed about a third of the population. Some estimates are half of the population. That bacteria hasn't gone away. It lives. It's around. It's in about 26 countries. There's small outbreaks of it now and again, even in the United States. And it's like we're in the modern era. You can treat this with an antibiotic and you can get better. It can still be a very nasty and deadly infection, but it can get better. People improve. What we're talking about here is, well, we're not entirely sure. I mean, there's different reports, and now we're getting state Russian reports. So I'm not, I think we got to take everything with a grain of salt. But a woman in her late 20s died of a severe pneumonia, and this woman worked at BSL-3. That's a lab that can deal with high-consequence pathogens. And the thought is, did she get infected with the plague virus, Yersinia pestis, and succumb to that illness? We don't actually know because we don't have any information. We do know whatever happened is the Russian authorities are taking it very seriously. We've heard about people being monitored in local hospitals, and it's serious enough that we've seen federal Russian authorities take over the communications rather than local authorities. So not quite sure what's happening. Transparency would be ideal at a moment like this.
0: Yeah, I don't think you can expect that coming out of Russia anytime soon.
1: Yeah, of course not.
0: But one of the reports is that this woman you talked about, the medical staff, accidentally broke a test tube which had live bacteria, which has people thinking, is this some kind of germ warfare that the Russians are experimenting on? And, you know, the usual kind of conspiracy theories are going to float around the world. Now, some conspiracies are actually true. So, you know, I don't rule out anything completely. But wouldn't you, if you're working in a lab and you're using live bacteria, like,

0: that accidents happen. Things still happen. And when they do, it's important that there's swift action and transparency, not just to the people involved, but also to the local community. The third point is that Russia and other countries, but Russia in particular, has a history of biological weapons production, including biological weapons production focusing on plague. So this is not, you know, when you hear plague and illness and laboratory and Russia, you know, people who are students of history will connect the dots and say, you know what, let's not sweep this under the rug so quickly. There's just a bunch of questions we need answered. And to your point earlier, I don't think we're going to get those answered, but, you know, it does raise several questions due to the history of biological warfare and weapons of biological warfare that were produced in Russia and may still be around.
1: Isn't the trick with biological warfare, though, that you have to find a way to immunize your own population or soldiers before you release it? Because it, once released, plague or whatever it is not going to discriminate, right? It's not going to say, we'll only attack these people in this country. Isn't that why we haven't seen biological warfare being used more?
0: I think you're too kind to the people who are thinking of using biological warfare. I think that's a huge assumption, and that's not necessarily the case with all actors. Obviously,
1: so if you're a dictator, you don't value the life of your own population very much.
0: And I think if we look at the current geopolitical climate, that also stands true.
1: Yeah, but you probably do care about the health of your military to some degree because you need them to go hold land, I would think, after biological warfare. You don't want to wipe out every, you know, half the planet like in the Great Plague. I wouldn't think you'd want to do that.
0: I don't know. I mean, listen, I'm with you. I mean, obviously the goal, first of all, I mean, this is all speculation that we're talking about here. We just know that someone died of severe pneumonia and that this person worked in a lab. But I think that I'm really glad it brings up questions about biological weapons and biological warfare, because this is certainly an underappreciated discussion that's very relevant today. And your point is well taken in that the goal is obviously inflict more damage on the others than to yourself. But I certainly think that there is an element of appreciating that there may be some damage to oneself as well, which is pretty disgusting. The whole concept is pretty disgusting. But
1: shouldn't it be fairly easy to control, though? I know Russia's busy right now waging war, and they're economically in a very tight situation. But even there, I would imagine you have enough medical personnel and antibiotics to bring this under control.
0: Yes. I agree 100%. Listen, we're talking about this now, and it's a great opportunity to talk about, you know, biosecurity, biosafety, you know, labs that are in under-regulated areas that are doing funny things that we don't know about that are at risk. But if we, in the worst case scenario, let's say this was a leak of plague. And again, this is total speculation. This would be a local and regional issue, right? This is something that could get controlled at the local and regional level. And, you know, if we look at the actions that have been taken, you can see a pretty swift federal maneuver here from the communication standpoint to the head of public health in Russia going on site to the area to help manage the situation. You know, obviously something happened that spooked them, and we might not hear about it, but they're obviously taking it pretty seriously as well, given that it's not being managed by the local authorities. It looks like it's got a federal oversight now.
1: Yeah, I see. I'm trying to get you to give me some comfort in all of this, because I think we all flash back to the early days of COVID and how it's going to be restricted to China and it's not going to become a worldwide thing. And then the world reacted, or did it overreact? Like, so, right, we're all going through all of this again. But is plague airborne the way COVID was?
0: No, it's not. Plague, now listen, it can be transmitted from person to person through the air, but that's not the norm. And even weaponized plague would have to be distributed pretty broadly for it to cause a significant outbreak. So, you know, this is very likely going to be something much more local, and you know, I think we're still in the speculation phase because we're not getting enough information. We don't even know, we don't even have confirmed why this young woman died, but obviously we are

0: trying to put pieces together with the snippets of information that that we do have. But, you know, we haven't even heard of other people becoming ill. And again, what do you do in a situation like this? You watch it very closely, and, you know, I know it takes a lot of faith, but you have to put faith in the Russian leadership, public health, and medical personnel to get this, whatever this is, under control, to make sure that anyone who is potentially exposed also has appropriate care. Remember, this is a bacteria, and you can treat it with antibiotics. So, you know, we heard about 200 people who are, you know, getting medical care and being monitored for symptoms. Great. You can imagine that if this was related to the plague, they'd put these people on antibiotics. It's called post-exposure prophylaxis. You put people on some conventional antibiotics so that if they were exposed, they don't develop any symptoms.
1: I need a very quick answer from you, and it's a bit of a curveball. Yep. All these years later, are you still convinced that COVID came likely from a marketplace in animals? Because the coincidence of a lab where they're experimenting with viruses and other things, I mean, it always seemed like a very big coincidence. Where are you on that with all the work you do and all these years later? Did COVID, was it man-made or did it come from nature? What's your take on that now?
0: So three things. One, I'm not sure if it was originally from a spillover from an animal in the market or a leak from the lab. But two, it was not, I'm pretty confident that it wasn't bioengineered and released. That it doesn't look like a bioengineered virus. It was either leaked from a lab accidentally or a spillover from an animal at the market. I don't quite know. And quite frankly, I haven't seen any information over the last few years that would push me one way or another, despite it making headlines every once in a while. There's nothing actually tangible that's new.
1: I've always wanted to catch up with your latest opinion on all of that, and now I got to. Good to talk to you again, Doctor.
0: Anytime. Have a good one.
1: Dr. Isaac Bogach, infectious diseases physician and scientist at Toronto General. It's the Morning Rush. Good morning.
2: Ottawa, up to the minute.
1: 8:17. Good morning, Rosie.
3: Good morning to you, Bill. In sports, it was a successful day for the Canadian men's national soccer team on the pitch on Saturday. They beat Peru in a friendly match in Montreal, but it was what happened before the match that has many people talking. It was a rough national anthem for a singer. She fumbled the performance of O Canada, and there was a big pause. It was when she had to start to sing in the French language. I think she just kind of got things jumbled. And then it was a good thing, though, because the stadium's PA jumped in and then raised up, increased the volume of the music, and it played it out. So instead of it just being her voice, because that's what it was initially, it was just her singing. When they saw she was looking for her words, they played the music and then played out the song.
1: See, isn't when I'm in a Sens game when we get to the French part?
3: Yeah.
1: I get something stuck in my throat at that part.
3: Throat. That's what you do, right?
1: Yeah. Then I sort of mouth the word. And then I join back in with the English part.
3: Yeah, you don't.
1: Yes, you can't do that if you're the singer, though, that everyone's hearing.
3: You can't. And when you're in Montreal as well. So poor thing. I mean, that is, I think, every singer's biggest nightmare, right? You get asked to sing a national anthem and you flub it. But, hey, you know, she survived.
1: I don't like the way we do the half English, half French thing.
3: It's tough, right?
1: It doesn't make any sense. The
3: go English or go French.
1: The song is not a the French is not a translation. It's a very different song in French.
3: Mm.
1: So when you put the French and English lyrics together like that, the way we do it, doesn't make any sense.
3: That's a good point that you're making.
1: I think they should take turns. You know, one time you do it in French, another time you do it in English.
3: Yeah, but if you're...
1: But don't do both. Oh my God, we can't have that.
3: But when you're in Quebec, I think you probably always want to sing it in French. This is what I'm thinking.
1: Montreal, though, is so bilingual. Maybe Quebec City always
3: French.
1: Maybe
3: Quebec City.
1: How about we just stop doing it at sporting events? And drop the damn puck or kick the ball already? Why do we even bother?
3: That's giving us some food for thought. What are your listeners
1: have to say? There was a time, even if you went to a movie theater early on, the movie theater played the national.
3: Really?
1: Yeah.
3: Oh, I saw that in Downton Abbey. In one of their movies, yeah, they went in one of, you know, the Downton Abbey actual films. when one of the Crawley sisters went to see a silent film with a director who was kind of courting her. They stood up, I think, even after it was played, too, the movie. And, you know, God save the king back then. Oh, my goodness. Wow.
1: And God save the king all over again.
3: Oh, and again. Here we go. Yep.
1: We're full circle.
3: Thank you,
1: Rosie. We did that whole conversation just in English because we're an English station. That's the thing. Rosie could have done it all in French. I would have had a little trouble with that one. It's 8:20. Let's get an update on the forecast from the CTV Weather Center.
4: Double digits to start off your day. Mainly cloudy skies out there this morning. A bit of sunshine kind of off and on throughout the day ahead. There is a chance we could see some spotty showers this morning into your early afternoon. 13 is the high for today, so temperatures a little bit below seasonal into your day ahead. And very cool tonight, dropping all the way to 1 degree, partly cloudy conditions. Bill?
1: 8 degrees right now. Time saver traffic.
5: Hi, Bill. We have westbound delays on the 417 between Montreal Road and Main Street. Eastbound delays between Moody and Maitland. The northbound 417 has delays between Walkley and Innes. And we have a collision on the southbound Champlain Bridge. So avoid the Champlain Bridge if you can. Traffic is really bad on the Champlain right now. Back to you.
1: Okay, good to know. Coming up after the 8:30 news, we'll do Bill's best binges. And I jumped out too far ahead. I was too quick to say this series looked awful. Then I completed it, and it's less than awful. It's more than awful. Which would that be? It's not quite as awful. It's actually pretty decent. Anyway, you'll have to wait for that coming up. It's the Morning Rush. Good morning.
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1: I saw Jeff and Michelle Walker on the weekend. Didn't talk too much about real estate. We had a lot of catching up to do. Hadn't seen them in quite a while, but Michelle was talking about how she sends me a new listing every week to talk about. And then you know what? She forgot. That was Saturday night. Nothing from her yesterday. They have that great listing in Greeley. 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
1: How many people do you know call themselves influencers? And how many of them do you think actually have real influence? The vast majority don't have any. And I wonder how much influencers actually think about being a good influence as opposed to a bad one. Because it's easier to be a bad influencer. You just get more attention that way. This story, Bunda sent me this yesterday. These California so-called influencers, luckily they're just being ripped online. They were filmed taking photos in an ambulance where a patient was receiving treatment. This thing's blown up on TikTok and Reddit. A guy in a white outfit poses as an emergency, is posing on the emergency vehicle's gurney with a cigarette in his mouth while a woman, his assistant or whatever, is snapping photographs. You gotta be kidding.
2: Right.
1: I just hope the whole thing is fake.
2: Yeah.
1: I hope this is not a real ambulance with a really sick person that they're, and I saw on one version of the story that they actually were stopping ambulances to get photos with them. But they face up to $1,000 fine. That's not the good part. $1,000, not enough. They could spend a year in jail. And I think it's time we started to make sure people do that. What is wrong with you?
2: Especially an influencer that's just trying to get a catchy, you know what I mean? You're trying to make waves by doing something that ridiculous, right? Like, that's the whole point.
1: And unfortunately it works. It's ridiculous. People will share that.
2: Ridiculous, right?
1: Yeah. I don't know. It seems the more connected the world is, the more insane we've all become.
2: Mm-hmm.
1: It's 8:29. It's the Morning Rush. Good morning.
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3: Good morning. I'm Rosie Edbett.
4: 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Your top headlines are coming up.
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5: Cloudy, cool start to your day with some very chilly conditions coming overnight.
4: Thousands of young fans taking a TD Place Sunday for a rivalry that goes back decades. The 57th Panda game saw the U Ottawa GGs take home the crown with a 35-32 back-and-forth win. CTV's Josh Morano spoke with Ottawa Police Inspector Brian Samuel, saying that post-game parties have been more under control over the last few years.
6: But the celebrations haven't always been peaceful. A car overturned in Sandy Hill in 2021 and more trouble following a year later.
7: We've learned from years past. I think the fact that we moved the day to Sunday helps a lot as well. But ultimately, it's the planning that deserves all the credit.
6: Here in Ottawa, that planning included organized tailgates, shuttles to TD Place, and a post-game party back on campus with students from both schools welcome.
4: As of early this morning, there have been no reports of excessive partying from Panda Game attendees.
3: Parliamentarians return to Ottawa today to debate the government's 243-page economic and labor bill, known as Bill C-39. The bill proposes a one-year timeline for federal project decisions and zones of national interest where certain projects are pre-approved. City Woodhouse Nepinak, who chairs the Assembly of First Nations, has warned the government against abusing its majority powers to pass the bill, saying it could affect First Nations rights if it limits mandatory consultation. The bill also changes how the jobs minister can intervene in a labor dispute, prompting pushback from labor groups who say the proposal threatens workers' rights to strike.
4: The U.S. Coast Guard has suspended its search for a missing medical transport plane, and the Ontario-based air ambulance company says the six people aboard are presumed dead. The Gulfstream jet disappeared off Nantucket, Massachusetts early Saturday while flying from Bermuda to Boston carrying four Canadian crew members, a Bermudian patient, and a family member. Karen Rebo has more.
8: Hamilton, Ontario-based Latitude Air Ambulance said it faces a heartbreaking reality that all six souls are presumed dead. It said our four crew members were valued members of the Latitude family who dedicated themselves to providing care to people at some of the most difficult moments in their lives. It says they were carrying out that mission when this tragedy occurred.
4: The pilot had reported electrical problems and declared an emergency before losing contact with air traffic control. A debris field was found 32 kilometers off Nantucket. Officials searched an area covering more than 7,000 kilometers for any sign of the plane's six occupants before suspending operations later on Sunday.
3: Experts from around the world, including Canada, say the scale of digital technology used by children and youth is a public health issue that needs immediate action to prevent further harm. A series of papers published by The Lancet say the responsibility for keeping young people safe from problematic use of social media and other digital technology must shift from young people and their families to big tech companies and governments. Jay Shaw is the Views co-author.
9: It's easy to think about how technology impacts our health as being about our individual choices. And one of the things that we really want to get across in this series is that that's not the right way to think about it.
3: Australia has already imposed regulations limiting social media access to people 16 years of age and under, and dozens of other countries, including Canada, are considering similar measures. That's the latest from the CTV newsroom. I'm Rosie Edda.
4: And I'm Will Aiello. Now you're up to date.
5: A couple of cooler days on the way for today and through tomorrow. A high of only 13 degrees into your afternoon, so that is below seasonal. We will see cloudy conditions with a bit of sunshine here and there. Also could see some spotty showers today. One is the overnight low, so quite chilly into your overnight. Partly cloudy conditions tonight. Into your day tomorrow, another cool one. A high of only 13 degrees, but it will be nice and sunny into the day ahead. As we head into Wednesday, warming up slightly. A high of 18 degrees. A cloudier day with a chance of scattered showers. 16 as we head into Thursday. In the CTV Weather Center, I'm Melissa Lamb.
6: 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Now taking a look at the roads with Time Saver traffic, we have westbound delays on the 417 between Montreal Road and Main Street, eastbound delays between Moody and Maitland, northbound 417 has delays between Walkley Road and Innes. We have a collision on the eastbound 174 right at the 417 interchange and a collision at the intersection of Colonel By Drive and Hogsback Road. Having a look at the interprovincial bridges, I'm seeing delays both directions in the Chaudière crossing, heavy southbound delays on the Champlain Bridge, and I'm also seeing heavy southbound delays on the McDonald Cartier Bridge. Forget the noisy traffic. Once home with Fenplast soundproof and custom-made windows and doors. 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With your Time Saver traffic, I'm Andrew Schofield.
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27: Here we go.
1: Okay, before I tell you what I've been watching, it needs a bit of an explanation, okay? Because I'm a little embarrassed that I even clicked on it in the first place. Let's go back, how many years ago? It's got to be 15 years ago. I went to see the movie Reacher starring Tom Cruise, based on a book, and it's a character who is an ex-military police officer who's kind of, he's got a lot of issues, and he's now a loner, and he's wandering America, and he's always finding trouble. He's never looking for trouble, but trouble finds him. And, you know, he's usually sitting in a little cafe and someone attacks a woman and there's like five guys trying to beat her up. And Reacher has these skills that you don't expect. He's supposed to be a big, big guy. And he kicks butt. I like that concept, okay? At the time, a lot of people were saying Tom Cruise was too small for that role. But whatever, he looks bigger on screen. So it was fine. It wasn't a great movie. It was an okay movie. So years later, there's a TV series also called Reacher. And I thought, well, I like the concept. And this time the actor is a big mammoth human being. He's just all muscle. He's a mountain of a man. And I think it was probably around the time of the pandemic. So I watched, I thought, it's actually not great. It's just okay. I don't find he's a very good actor, the guy who plays Reacher in the TV show. But it's okay, and stuff blows up, and guys get beaten up, and there's action, and each season has an arc of a bigger story, a bigger mystery they're trying to solve, because remember, military police background, and sometimes he rejoins his old team, and sometimes his old team joins him. So it was okay. Then, in a summer of rain and boredom, I discovered there's a spinoff from Reacher. And I thought, well, so a spinoff of a mediocre movie and a less than mediocre series has got to be pretty bad, right? But it actually, and I did mention on the air that I'd watched a bit of it and thought, this is the lamest of the lame. But it was raining a lot. And I hung in and I finished season one of Neely.
28: Francis Neely, I'm a PI. We need to talk about the L-stop at Wells. My friend Tommy was killed on the tracks.
29: I heard the train coming and body slamming into metal.
30: Seems like kid got high and he walked into a train. Case closed. Bull.
28: Yep.
30: If this is a homicide, I want in.
28: I work alone.
30: You're not a cop.
28: If you say so.
1: Francis Neely, and by the way, if you're looking for it on Amazon, it's spelled N-E-A-G-L-E-Y. Sort of looks like Neely, but it's pronounced Neely. She is an old part of Reacher's team. We've seen her in the Reacher TV series. She's the quiet, tough one. And, of course, she's got a lot of issues, too. They all do, right? Now she's a private investigator based in Chicago. And a good friend of hers that she hasn't been in touch with for a long time, but they grew up together, is in a very suspicious accident. You kind of heard that in the trailer. And it turns out he's been part of a cult. And she and her new suddenly thrust into a partnership with a police officer, they're going to work together to try to find out what is going on at Echo Canyon Farm. Looks peaceful on the surface, but it's led by a charismatic, creepy guy who gets to sleep with all the women in the cult, even if their husbands don't really like it very much. I've been thinking of starting my own cult. Have you noticed that cult leaders always get to sleep with all of the women in the cult? That seems to be part of it. Somehow God always thinks that those women should find God through the body of the cult leader. Although that might be exhausting after a while. You want to keep the cult down to less than 50 women or so, I would think, in order to, you know, limit here once a week or something. The whole idea is exhausting. Anyway, I have to say, she's a better actor than the guy who plays Reacher, who does appear in this series a little bit. Just a cameo. If you're a fan of his, then you'll be disappointed. If, like me, you're kind of hot and cold on him, that won't matter very much. But, yeah, there's a pretty decent, if somewhat far-fetched, plot to uncover. And there's lots of action. So, only 8 episodes. I thought it was worth a look at the end of that. I actually enjoyed that. And I would say it's better than Reacher. I felt overall it was better than the series that it spun off from. So, you were watching with great interest there. Are you a Reacher guy?
2: I am not. I have actually not started it. I was never a big fan of him. You know, that whole show, I never really got into it, but I do know everybody says it's great and it's awesome. And I never really got into it. But to hear you say that Neely is better than that, that's a big praise.
1: Yeah. A lot of these shows are shot in the greater Toronto area. So it's kind of fun too, to recognize some of the buildings.
2: Oh, really? I didn't even know that part of it. Yeah.
1: The scenes. Yeah. Yeah. So that kind of, for me, adds another element, but you're right. I know lots of people who love Reacher. I remember around the Bell Media building that first season, everyone was buzzing about it.
2: Yeah.
1: And I always thought it was just okay.
2: Yeah. And I'll probably get to it eventually, but it's not something that I've saw and I was like, I need to watch this. But again, and people talk like it is the best show of the year, best show of the last few years. Like it gets a lot of high praise.
1: Yeah. What are you watching?
2: Well, as you mentioned earlier, the last couple of weeks I did some spooky TV shows. Well, this weekend I officially kind of kicked off my horror movie season, Bill, and I went with a couple of classics, but the main one was the Scream franchise.
3: Hello?
4: Hello.
3: Who is this?
4: You tell me your name, I'll tell you mine.
3: I don't think so.
4: What's that noise?
3: Popcorn.
4: You're making popcorn?
3: Well, I'm getting ready to watch a video.
4: Really? What?
3: Oh, just some scary movie.
4: Like scary movies.
3: Uh-huh.
5: Someone is playing a deadly game. Someone who's seen one too many scary movies.
2: I had to throw in the 90s, I guess, narrator in that trailer as well, because
1: it was pretty much the same guy who did every movie.
2: It was the same guy. But yeah, Scream is one of my kind of more favored growing up. It, you know, one of the ones that I think the first 4 movies were kind of a very big time of the franchise. I love them all. Going back to watch these Ghostface Killer, but it stars David Arquette, Neve Campbell, Courtney Cox. You know, they're always in these movies. And, you know, I watched the first 3 of that one. Awesome. You know, they go into, I think, up to 7 now, but I don't know, 4, you know, 5, 6, and 7 are a little bit difficult to follow along with. They're starting to stretch the storylines a bit too much, but the first 3 to 4 I always loved the most. And, it's always one I like to try and kick off my scary movie season watching with that. I also went back and watched the Texas Chainsaw Massacre from 1974, Bill. Like, in seeing some of that, I remember seeing the headlines, like that was the scariest movie of all time back in the 70s. And then you watch it nowadays and it's so bad and so different and how awful it was put together, and then watching another one. So I just want to start getting through a couple of these scary movies that I love watching at this time of year. There's so many good ones. I like getting some of the classics out of the way first. Now I'll mix in a couple of more modern ones and some ones I haven't seen before I kind of finish off with a couple more classics towards the end of the month.
1: Those are our binges. 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
8: Experts from around the world, including Canada, say the scale of digital technology used by children and youth is a public health issue that needs immediate action to prevent further harm. Bill.
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0: Double digits to start off your day. Mainly cloudy skies out there this morning. A bit of sunshine kind of off and on throughout the day ahead. There is a chance we could see some spotty showers this morning into your early afternoon. 13 is the high for today, so temperatures a little bit below seasonal into your day ahead. And very cool tonight, dropping all the way to 1 degree, partly cloudy conditions. Bill?
1: 8 degrees right now. Time saver traffic.
6: Good morning. We have westbound delays on the 417 between Maitland and Pinecrest. Eastbound delays between Moody and Maitland. Significant delays on the westbound 174 between the 417 interchange and Colonel By Drive. We have a crash on the eastbound 417 at the split and another collision on westbound Innis Road in Orleans between Anderson and Blair. Back to you.
1: Up next, a very well-known Canadian movie star is optimistic about the relations between Canada and the U.S. Well, not totally optimistic, but I need to hear some optimism about all of that, so I'll let you hear it. I'll share it with you coming up as the Morning Rush continues.
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1: Michael J. Fox is talking about the news and what's going on in the world in a kind of an optimistic way. He says the state of Canada-U.S. relations right now, not good, sad, pointless, but he believes that ties between Americans and Canadians on a one-on-one, a human level, are still very strong.
25: People just, they come up and they say, you believe this guy? Bashing of the president. People that know me and know my attitude about being Canadian and my attitude about being American. They both mean a lot to me. And at a certain level, you don't take this guy seriously. I don't want to pick a fight, but I mean, come on.
1: He's actually hopeful, he says, that things will change over the next few years.
25: It's frustrating. It's saddening, but I think a lot will change over the next couple of years. I think there'll be some selective backtracking.
1: He was in town along with 50 other people over the weekend for an Order of Canada ceremony. I've been to one of those. It's really quite beautiful, actually.
2: Mm-hmm.
1: You're probably thinking, Michael J. Fox doesn't have Order of Canada already after his years in show business? Yes. He was invested as an officer of the Order of Canada back in 2010, but he was back because he's been promoted to the next level, the companion level of the Order of Canada. And good for him. It's still heartbreaking to see him, though, isn't it?
2: Yeah.
1: See how much he's struggling, but with a terrible disease that didn't rob him of his mind, but made his mobility very difficult. But good for him. He's embraced it now. He shows up in TV shows all the time, often playing himself or a version of himself, sometimes someone with Parkinson's, and he's still very funny.
2: Yeah.
1: He's still- and it's courageous to do what he did. A lot of people would just disappear and come out of the public spotlight, but he's been pretty amazing. Not sure I agree with him, though, about the current state between Americans and Canadians on a more individual level. I think that's starting to get strained as well. There's a story in the news. Maybe I'll get to it in the last hour here coming up, but I'm going to mention it now, but maybe I'll dig into it a little more deeply. But story in the news about Florida reducing property taxes, eliminating them for some homeowners in Florida. But if you're a foreign investor, you're going to pay more. That includes a lot of Canadians. Now, we restrict foreign ownership of our homes here in Canada, so it's nothing really unusual. It's just that for a lot of Canadians, they're hanging by a thread. But what was interesting about, I read a very long article about that on the weekend. What stood out to me was the fact that so many Canadians are leaving Florida now, not just because of tariffs or to make a point, but they're really feeling like their friendships with Americans that some of them have known for a decade have become strained. That you can't have a logical conversation, a sensible conversation about tariffs and the impacts. They just parrot the extreme views they hear about how we are bad people and we rip them off. And they say they just don't feel welcome there anymore. I think it's going to take a lot of years to repair those relationships, assuming, of course, things don't get even worse politically between the two countries. Because we can't even begin the healing until this current trade war comes to an end. It's 8:58. It's the Morning Rush. I want to talk about how music has changed and how that is changing more than just music, how it's affecting everything in the world right now, and not in a positive way. Bunda's looking at me like he can't tie that together. Just wait. It's coming up next. I'm Bill Carroll.
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11: Good morning and happy Monday, everybody. I'm Will Aiello.
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30: Cloudy, cool start to your day with some very chilly conditions coming overnight.
33: A positive turnout as the city hosted 4 days of special advance voting ahead of Election Day here in the capital. New data released by Elections Ottawa shows voter turnout is up from the last municipal election. Over the first 3 days of special advance voting, there has been an average of just under 6,500 ballots cast daily, which is a 50% increase compared to the 2022 municipal election. Ottawa City Clerk Caitlin Salter-McDonald says, this city takes this as a win.
34: We've been making an effort to get out the word about the many convenient opportunities for folks to vote in person and make sure they have the information about what they need to vote. So we're glad that there are lots of folks taking advantage of this opportunity.
33: Salter McDonald says on the first day of special advance voting, people were lined up outside before they even opened some voting stations. There will be one more advance voting day on Friday, October 16th, with the official election day on October 26th.
11: Parliamentarians are back in Ottawa with debate on a key piece of legislation and a new government bill on the agenda. As John Kennedy reports, the conversation will focus on Bill C-39, legislation the government hopes to use to speed up major project decisions and create areas for pre-approved projects, as well as reduce the number of strikes and lockouts.
10: It's set to be referred to committee study, and the House is expected to create a special committee to study the wide-ranging 243-page bill. Procurement Minister Joelle Lightbound has put a new piece of legislation on notice focused on how the government purchases things for national defense and security.
11: Across the aisle, the Conservatives plan to put forward a motion for the government to encourage diesel production and extend the pause on fuel excise taxes until next Canada Day in July.
33: A man was taken to hospital in critical condition following an assault Saturday evening in the Glebe neighborhood. Emergency crews responded to a call near Bank Street and Glebe Avenue just after 6:45 p.m. Paramedics say a man was treated at the scene and transported to hospital in critical condition. Police have not released any information on the incident, but say no arrests have been made and an investigation is underway.
11: That's the latest from the CTV newsroom. I'm Will A.
33: And I'm Rosie Edda. Now you're up to date.
12: Double digits to start off your day. Mainly cloudy skies out there this morning. A bit of sunshine kind of off and on throughout the day ahead. There is a chance we could see some spotty showers this morning into your early afternoon. 13 is the high for today, so temperatures a little bit below seasonal into your day ahead. And very cool tonight, dropping all the way to 1 degree, partly cloudy conditions. In the CTV Weather Center, I'm Melissa Lamb.
13: We have eastbound delays between Moody and Maitland. There are significant delays in the westbound 174 between the 417 interchange and Colonel By Drive. We have a crash on the eastbound 417 at the split and a collision on westbound Innes between Anderson and Blair. 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With your Time Saver Traffic, I'm Andrew Schofield.
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1: Good Monday morning. It is the fifth day of October. Hope your week is off to a great start.
15: Your morning drive is over.
24: Hello, good morning, everybody. Morning, morning, morning.
15: Now it's time to talk.
26: When you love your job, it never seems like work.
15: And we're coming in hot.
26: So what do you guys hear?
1: How did it all go so wrong with the internet? How did something that should be the best thing to happen to humankind go so very badly wrong? The number of unintended consequences to us being more connected, I don't have time to go down even a 100th of a percent of a list of things that have gone wrong. Right at the top of it, though, is how it was supposed to unite us, and yet it's divided us. Because the internet has taken what used to be a common culture, countrywide, worldwide, and torn it apart. We all now are connected to each other in some way, but we have no intention of reaching out to each other because we all hate each other. We've all learned to hate each other. The internet has done that. And you know when you get to like people, you know what you do if you want to end prejudice and create friendships? You put people who think they're very different into the same room, and they quickly discover that they have more in common than they have differences. But that's not the world we live in anymore. First of all, most of us don't even leave the house half the time. I know my kids, if they're not actively in a university lecture, they spend way too much time in a room alone. I just went through a weekend where my two kids, 19 and 20 years old, barely left the house. And you talk to them, you worry about them, you don't have any friendships. My friend, what are you talking about? I spent 2 hours last night playing video games with my friend in Ohio. You have a friend in Ohio? Yeah, I've known her for 10 years. I've never met her. Well, I've never met her either, but she's my best friend. And that's a very real relationship to young people these days. That is their best friend. Some guy, they think it's some 21-year-old guy. It's probably some 60-year-old guy who you don't even want to know what he's searching online when you're not playing video games with him. And you think this is your best buddy. You have no clue who you're talking to. Oh, they'll send you a photo. You don't know whose photo that is. Let's do a little test here. Do you have any idea who Ella Langley is? I see around in the studio some raised eyebrows, people going, never heard that name in my life. Have you heard the song Choosin' Texas? Again, probably 90% of you are saying, Choosin' Texas, what's that? Here's an interesting thing about that song. A lot of people are writing about this today of all days. I'm not sure why exactly. I guess Billboard, you know, the people who keep track of how many listens a song is getting, how much airplay and how many streams and how many sales. The people who keep track of all that, you've heard of a Billboard number one hit. They must have put out a press release because that song, Choosin' Texas, has broken a record for the longest song at number one in their history. Now, I can brag that I've heard of it only because a few weeks ago, one of my producers, I hate to admit this, I hate Bunda the Farmer to be right about anything. He's a country music fan. And he said, Bill, we got to play Choosin' Texas a little bit coming into your segments. I said, you know, I hate country, blanket ban, no country. We're not playing it. So I'd heard of it, but I'd never heard it. And it's been number one on Billboard since February. That's incredible. Alan Cross, the music journalist, is writing about this today. He's among many people writing about it, but he points out that at one point this year, Billboard's top 100, one artist had the top 42 of the top 100. Not the very top, but sprinkled throughout. Yeah, one artist, Drake. I put a gun to your head, even if you're a big Drake fan, I bet you can't name 42 Drake songs. How can they all be on the Billboard top 100 at the same time? And it's not that I don't believe it's real. They're basing it. They changed their methodology a few years ago. They're basing it on actual streams. People, that's what they're listening to over and over and over again. But you're not. Because you live in a different world now. And that's the real story here. This is the scary part about you and me, for that matter. I have not heard that song in my life. Well, until this morning, I thought, what is that? I got to go check this Ella Langley song out. And I got to tell you, it's not very good. But it doesn't matter. It's broken the record. There was a time, as Alan points out, where if you had a number one hit song and you

0: maybe the biggest song of all time, and you're in your car right now going, what the hell is that? It's Choosin' Texas by a 27, I think, year old artist named Ella Langley. I think the one, You Look Like You Love Me, which I now went, I'm getting down the Ella Langley rabbit hole. I like that better. It's got a catchier chorus. She's talking halfway through this Choosin'. It's all spoken word followed by a chorus that isn't particularly hooky or creative. I mean, she looks good. The video's nice. The guy from that awful Yellowstone spinoff, Marshall, he's in the video. He's also a country singer too, by the way. But so it's got this handsome guy and she looks good and she's choosing Texas. And the rest of us are choosing something else. Cause you know, when I have this conversation with my kids in 10 years from now, or your kids, maybe my grandkids, if they're ever born, they won't even have heard of Texas, let alone the song Choosin' Texas. What have we done to the world? We are all living in completely separate cultures. This cannot possibly be good for our future. I'm Bill Carroll.
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2: Double digits to start off your day. Mainly cloudy skies out there this morning. A bit of sunshine kind of off and on throughout the day ahead. There is a chance we could see some spotty showers this morning into your early afternoon. 13 is the high for today, so temperatures a little bit below seasonal to your day ahead. And very cool tonight, dropping all the way to 1 degree, partly cloudy conditions. In the CTV Weather Center, I'm Melissa Lamb.
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0: she had some pipes, didn't she, Sass Jordan? What an amazing singer. And I didn't know her very well. Met her a few times over the years. I've spent a little bit more time with her in the last couple of years since she became part of the Andy Kim Christmas shows. And she was an amazing person. Just the sweetest, just absolutely lovely person, Sass Jordan. I actually posted a couple of pictures on my Facebook page, assuming people would know Sass Jordan and they'd know my wife, the two of them together. And there were a couple of Quebecers, so they didn't know each other very well, but when they got together, they were pretty sassy together and cuddly. And so actually, I probably would have known Sass Jordan a bit better if my wife hadn't dominated all the time that we ever spent together. They were just instant friends, kind of. And one of the last times I saw her, we were FaceTiming a friend in L.A. who's in Foo Fighters, and they have that connection between the two because Sass Jordan's drummer went on to become Taylor Hawkins, drummer of Foo Fighters. Of course, now both are gone. So I only had a couple of short conversations with her, and then it felt like I'd tried to steal grief, you know, like Stolen Valor. People are saying our sympathies to your family, and I didn't know her that well. But I do know a lot of people who did know her very well, like Andy and others, who are incredibly sad at her passing. I actually spent more time talking to her husband, Derek, who is a phenomenal musician. He was lead singer in that other version of the Guess Who that toured for years and did big shows in the U.S., but Burton Cummings sued them to get the name back. Pretty big story in the news. So, you know, I spent most of my time talking about him. They'd been together 30 years. So, look, Sass is gone. She was performing live back in July all over Ontario and elsewhere. Still looked and sounded great. And then I guess the diagnosis came. And very quickly we lost her at 65 years old to cancer. So I'm just thinking about her kids and her husband, Derek, a great guy. 30 years they were together. They worked together. Everyone I know who knows them both said they had one of those great partnerships, the real deal, great marriage. He must be heartbroken. We've lost this great Canadian singer. He's lost a wife and a mother. And, yeah, that's tough. Way too soon to have lost Sass Jordan. And don't we all wish he'd had one more chance maybe to see her perform live? She was great on Canadian Idol in those early years, too. Outspoken and looked great on TV. And anyway, yeah. Terrible story. Where was I? Oh, I wanted to talk about how difficult it is to buy Canadian. Even the Prime Minister, the Toronto Star, eviscerating Mark Carney today for government contracts, way too many of them since he's been the Prime Minister. This is not my criticism, by the way. This is the Star, not exactly the enemy of Liberals in the past. The Star, they say it looks good on the surface, but if you actually break it down, a lot of the money we're spending are with what look like on the surface Canadian companies, but they actually had to have a head office in the United States. I'm not even sure that's a fair criticism, as long as even Donald Trump doesn't necessarily want Canadian companies to move their headquarters to the U.S. He just wants the factories and the jobs to move. So I don't know how fair the criticism is, but it does bring home how difficult it could be to buy Canadian, even if you want to do your best. That's why I'm not too critical of people. If you're trying, you're trying. But then I saw this, the Maple Score. Have you heard about this? They do it in Canadian music, put it on the label. Stands for a different thing here. But Richard LeBlanc is founder and CEO of Canadian Roots Farms Incorporated, and he originated this Maple Score technique. Good morning, Richard, or Richard. How are you today?
1: Very well, thank you. And thanks for having me on your iconic show.
0: Well, it's iconic in my mind, but everybody else is saying, I heard of that country singer before I heard of you, Bill. No, we appreciate you being on. Is this an app? Is this a website? Is it both?
1: It's both. We've got a website and we're developing the app, yes. So, and a labeling system for products, and we're starting with food items, but we're getting requests to go into other sectors, by the way.
0: The problem you're trying to solve, I assume, is you walk into a grocery store and you think there's no Made in Canada label on it, or it says Canadian, but it's Canadian package, but doesn't cover. It's complicated. You're trying to simplify that.
1: Exactly. So it's complicated and frustrating, and the stats bear it out that 7 out of 10 consumers want to buy Canadian, and 8 out of 10 consumers find the labeling confusing and frustrating. And so we're trying to come in as clean and clear as possible. The Maple Score, we've structured it to do exactly that. And we consider the labeling a Canadian bottleneck, actually, for our businesses, our Canadian businesses. They're trying to sell to consumers who want their products.
0: I assume because you call it the Maple Score, it's not a black and white thing. It's not, this is Canadian, this is not Canadian. You're trying to get into some of those gray areas about how Canadian it actually is.
1: Exactly. And the truth is that, you know, it's, for some product types, it'll be almost impossible to reach 100% scores. That ingredients, you know, we just don't naturally grow things. Some ingredients here in Canada or can't do it year-round. And that's fine. And, you know, we're not going to be famous also in other areas like coffee beans and bananas and pineapples here in Canada. But where we can, and the consumer just wants to be able to compare apples to apples on a, let's say, a pasta sauce. Well, which one is the more Canadian for me?
0: So just talk about the Mark Carney story in the Toronto Star today about, it looks like we're doing more business as a country with Canadian companies, but sometimes it's a subsidiary of an American company. How high do you score ownership if the money ultimately is in control by an American corporation? Do they lose points for that?
1: So on our label right now, the scoring is on the ingredients by weight. And then we have two other items. We have ownership and processing, and at the moment it's binary. And it's in development, but it's binary. Is it Canadian? Yes or no. Is it processed in Canada? Yes or no. Almost everything is an actual gray zone. So in the future, we may have to score that as well separately.
0: In doing this, were you surprised at how much our two countries overlap when it comes to food products?
1: Yeah, no kidding. On almost every sector, right? Every type of vitamin. And I'm getting a request to go into, for us to be labeling vitamins and supplements and cleaning products and so forth. So yeah, the same goes on almost every, well, and then I also get requests for us to be, approaching the automobile industry. And that's going to be really, really complicated.
0: Yeah. I don't think even the automobile industry quite knows how it all breaks down.
1: They don't, right?
0: It gets,
1: and
0: so
1: the same item, the same component of the car going back and forth across the border a couple of times. So how do you rate that?
0: Michel LeBlanc is founder and CEO of this Maple Score system. So I walk into a grocery store. Two guys walk into a grocery store. One is a rabbi, and one, no, I walk into a grocery store. How do I use this? Do I take a picture of the product? I haven't had a chance to look at it in a store. So how does it work?
1: Yeah. So we're approaching, and we're wanting our first cohort, pilot cohort, to agree to this, but it'll be a label literally right on the package with their exact score. And we're going to be auditing and ensuring the accuracy, but it'll be followed up by apps and it'll be followed up by websites. And, so it's to be as prominent as possible.
0: Is any of this already happening in stores, or you're still trying to get buy-in from these companies?
1: We're building the cohort as we speak.
0: When do you think we'll actually be able to start to use it and have it have a real meaning?
1: We're hoping to have some companies have, and we got one in particular, it's so keen, products on the shelf within four weeks.
0: Oh, that's pretty fast. Well, we'll keep an eye on it and maybe talk to you again, but it was interesting to have an overview about how complicated buying Canadian actually is when you try to sort through it. Appreciate your time today.
1: Yeah, well, let's remove the bottleneck, and I appreciate you having me on your show.
0: Richard LeBlanc, founder and CEO of Canadian Roots Farms Incorporated and the originator of this new Maple Score. Good morning. I'm Bill Carroll.
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3: I'm Connor Ray in the CTV newsroom. More than 27,000 ballots already cast in Ottawa's municipal election. Parliamentarians return to Ottawa debating the government's economic and labor bill, Bill C-39, and pumpkin patches in Ottawa not as packed as usual this fall season. Full details coming up in 30 minutes. In the CTV Weather Center, 11 degrees, mostly cloudy out there. Small chance for scattered showers as we warm up to a high of just 13. Sunny and 13 again tomorrow, then clouds roll in Wednesday, bringing a chance for rain, highs in the high teens. That's the latest from the CTV newsroom. I'm Connor Ray. Now you're up to date.
4: No major delays at this time on the 417. Some slight slowdowns between Richmond and Greenbank heading eastbound. Some slight delays westbound between Belfast Road and Colonel By on the 417. We have a collision on westbound Innes Road between Anderson and Blair Road. As far as the interprovincial bridges go, they have largely cleared. However, there are some slight delays both directions on the Chaudière Bridge. With your time saver traffic, I'm Andrew Schofield.
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34: Good morning, Doc. How are you this morning?
35: I'm fine, Bill.
34: Okay. Should I be worried about fungus? There's a new fungus, and it's raising red flags among healthcare experts because it resists all the major antifungal treatments. What is it? Where will I find it on me and or on you? And how dangerous is it?
35: Well, first off, you're not going to find it on you. It's pretty much restricted to hospitals and in very specific circumstances. It's called Candidozuma auris. It spreads in hospitals. It sort of sticks to the skin and surfaces. And can be difficult to clear if it goes throughout the ward, the hospital ward. So this was a report that looked at, two cases, one that happened in Nairobi, one that happened in New York, of this particular fungus that's resistant to the four common medications used to treat fungal infections. So that was the concern, is that you're seeing this particular fungus become resistant to these particular drugs. And when they analyzed it from a gene sequencing to look for mutations, they found that it wasn't necessarily because people were treated with these medications and developed resistance. It seems to have developed this on its own. So that was the concern. But this has only happened twice. It happened in a very, very specific circumstances where people were more ill. And the real risk is in hospitals. It's not something that you're going to find in the community. Healthy people are not at risk for this. It's not going to become an epidemic or a pandemic. It's not that kind of thing. You don't get it in a bus or shopping in a store or through casual contact with people. It's not that kind of infection. So it kind of the headline where they say, you know, this dangerous fungus has become resistant to every major antifungal drug we have. antifungal drug we've had twice. Well, twice. That's it. It's kind of oversells everything. It's an isolated situation. It doesn't mean that the fungus has defeated every single type of antifungal medication out there. It's more of a laboratory analysis and a warning to say that if you see this particular fungus on the ward, you have to act quickly to prevent its spread on the ward. That's all there is about this. In Canada, this is really uncommon. We're not going to see this very much here. And it seems to follow, again, the risk is long-term care, being inside hospitals, recent surgery, the IV lines where it can get into the IV lines, intensive care areas, where people have heavy antibiotic use, where, because remember, the bacteria on our body protects us as well. So it produces compounds that prevent fungal growth. So if you're using a lot of antibiotics to treat someone, you're weakening their body's natural defense systems to protect them from these particular infections. So that's all there is to this. The main.
34: But is the fungus growing on the patient somewhere?
35: Yeah, it's growing on or in the patient. That's exactly what's happening. And then the spores, the fungal spores, can land also on surfaces. So that's where, you know, if someone has a weakened state, they can pick that up as well. So that's where this.
34: So it's not happening to staff or visitors. It's people who are already sick, who are vulnerable.
35: Yeah, you can't really give this to somebody else. It's like having a fungal infection on your skin. You know, you have ringworm or something. You can't give that to somebody else. That's not how this particular microbe works, or this, it doesn't really work that way at all. So
34: much as you might want to give it away to someone else, assuming you wouldn't have it anymore, but that's not how it would work either.
35: So where this article gets things right is that, you know, you need to have a rapid identification. If you see this happening in the hospital, contact precautions, you know, that kind of things,
34: most hospitals have teams that specifically look for this kind of thing.
35: Yeah, it's infection control teams. So they do look at this and they will try to ensure that you don't get spread. Just like when you see C. difficile infections and they isolate patients, that kind of thing. So, you know, it's a bit hyped up. You know, it's not this, you're not going to have, like the TV show The Last of Us, where you have a fungal infection that spreads and causes all kinds of, mayhem in the world. It's not that kind of thing.
34: Wait, I'm writing that down for a future binge watch. The Last of Us. I haven't seen The Last of Us.
35: Yeah,
34: I've been tempted a few times, but it had a zombie vibe to it.
35: Yeah, you didn't see them very much though. It didn't focus on that. The first season's good. The second season's terrible. So, you know, take that for what you will.
34: You got to do a binge watch as well while you were here.
35: I did watch Neely though, and I did like it.
34: Yeah, it's not bad, right?
35: Yeah, it's not bad at all.
34: A guilt watch, because it's a little cheesy, and you think, okay.
35: Yeah.
34: At times it looks like it was made in the GTA with one of my friend's iPhones or something, but.
35: Yeah, you take it for what it is, though.
34: Yeah, exactly.
35: It's entertaining.
34: What is it they used to say? It's a good little time waster.
35: Yeah, exactly. It was entertaining.
34: Thank you, Doc. Good to talk to you.
35: Likewise, Bill.
34: Medical Myth Busting with Dr. Barry Dworkin, also Barry's Best Binges. He's also host of House Calls Sundays at 11 on the iHeartRadio app on our News Talk 580 CFRA.
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7: Double digits to start off your day. Mainly cloudy skies out there this morning. A bit of sunshine kind of off and on throughout the day ahead. There is a chance we could see some spotty showers this morning into your early afternoon. 13 is the high for today, so temperatures a little bit below seasonal into your day ahead. And very cool tonight, dropping all the way to 1 degree, partly cloudy conditions. In the CTV Weather Center, I'm Melissa Lamb.
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0: Yikes, I guess I spent a lot of time reading the Toronto Star more than usual yesterday, but somebody writing an article about a conversation that they had with their son coming back from one of the kids' hockey games that somebody had recorded. And when he plays it back now, he winces. The idea was don't criticize your child's performance on the drive home. Okay, if I've been scanning my memory, what did those conversations sound like driving back from a hockey game with my son? He said he was watching it again because Melanie Bedard, Connor Bedard's mother, the hockey great, young guy, captain of the Chicago Blackhawks, he was remembering Melanie Bedard, the mother's 2023 interview in the Star about the drive home, and Connor would say some of his teammates would be crying because they didn't want to go on the car ride with their dad, with their parents. Now, I don't want to leave you with the impression that I'm a perfect parent. I can only tell you that I strived to be one and often failed. For me, when my kid was playing hockey, I always tried to keep the conversations about being a good teammate and having fun. And I really did. About, did you try your best? Especially since he was playing in a city where they didn't have house leagues. And he wanted to play, so you had to try out for the team. And he wanted to stay with his same friends. And so he'd have to go to the tryout. And I'd say, well, you're going to have to really work hard if you want to get there. The coach said, you have to work on your wrist shot. When he was really young, one of the things that separates some of the kids early on is the, you remember this, the ability to lift the puck off the ice, which takes a little forearm strength and a little finesse. And I could do it, even on concrete, I could lift the puck, but I couldn't tell him why. It was sort of turning the blade as you flick, but I'm not a coach, I couldn't explain it to him. So I'd tell the coach, can you help him and show him what to do? He would often ask me, what did you think of my game? And I do think I tried to do it in a positive way because I didn't want to be that dad. If I were to find out now, and maybe he was upset about it, I'm going to have to ask him. Maybe he would be thinking, I don't want to get in the car with dad. But I can certainly tell you I never yelled at him about some missed shot or a breakaway that he didn't score on. Maybe it's because I never looked at him and thought, there's a future NHL hockey player. I never did that, or you could get a scholarship. I just wanted him to have fun and learn to play well with others, right? Be a good teammate, get some exercise. I just don't think I ever had enough athletic ability to expect anything other than have a good time out of my kids. But you don't know how you're being perceived by your children. Anyway, what a nightmare that guy's going. Can you imagine your kids tape you and you see yourself later? You don't want to be that guy. One final thought today. I had a conversation last week with a friend who is a pilot. And we were talking about the hijacked plane where the Israeli passengers managed to wrestle back control of the airplane. And this friend of mine, he has a lot of credibility because you know what he said to me back before it was in the news? He said, Bill, I've been looking at the videos. The axe is not where it's supposed to be in the cockpit. I said, there's an axe in the cockpit? Yeah, he said it's designed that if a plane is in a crash, even a fairly minor collision, the plane can be tilted or twisted just enough that that door won't open, so you may have to use an axe to get out of the cockpit. Oh, okay. And he said, I'm wondering if somebody removed it later or if that was the weapon. The latest reporting is that that's the weapon. But he also said something else that I've been thinking about following up on, and that is the over-dependence. He says in the airline community, people are talking about the over-dependence on GPS, that since the satellite technology has become available, he wonders if we're not too dependent on it on our airplanes, that other methods of navigation have been left aside because GPS works so well, and what happens if it fails? This latest story about the air ambulance plane, the early reporting is that the GPS may have failed. Because I asked him at the time, I said, so what would you do when you're flying if the GPS went out? He said, the first thing you want to hope is it's not at night because you would have no way of identifying where you were. During the day, he said, I'd try to get low. and say, oh, okay, there's Kingston. So Toronto's that way, Ottawa's this way, you get your bearings. Right? I recognize the city, there's the lake, you can follow the lake. Doesn't work at night, doesn't work in very cloudy weather. He said, it's a problem. And that plane, the reporting is that it lost altitude pretty quickly, but then leveled off, which would be in line with what he said he'd do if he lost GPS. Come down, get your bearings. Now, you're over the ocean, so you're hoping you recognize an island along the way or the coastline in the distance or something. But what a terrible tragedy. You know, I wonder what would happen if in 10 years, 20 years from now, our civilization came to an end. If you were to dig up the earth 1,000 years from now and not find a single electrical wire, would you think that we were not a very advanced society because we went all wireless? Would you think these guys didn't even know how to use a compass? How did they get around? Because we were over-reliant on GPS? We're all relying on these systems that could be hacked and can fail. There was a story recently. It was when Mark Carney was trying to go to the United Nations. Remember, he missed his speech because he couldn't land? That happened because a big part of the navigation in northeastern United States was taken out because somebody accidentally dug up a fiber optic cable that was buried only 9 inches below the ground along a railway line. Makes sense to put a cable line along a railway because it's a clear path. And that's what they did. Think about how vulnerable our infrastructure is if somebody intended to cut that line. Dig down 9 inches and cut it, and suddenly planes are being diverted all over the Northeast. It's kind of a scary thought, isn't it? But if we start to think about it and consider it, we can plan for it. We can say, it's fine to count on GPS, but what's our backup plan when it fails? So that 6 people's families aren't wondering today if their loved ones will be found alive, which now seems very unlikely. Their hearts are broken. Maybe totally unavoidable in this case. Maybe that's not what happened at all, but I don't know. When my friend the pilot talked about that, it sent a chill up and down my spine when he turned out to be maybe right about the axe. Even more so. Have a great day, everybody. I'll talk to you tomorrow. I'm Bill Carroll.
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13: Good morning. I'm Connor Ray. Mostly cloudy skies right now, 11 degrees. Your full forecast coming up. First, your top stories. More than 27,000 ballots already cast in Ottawa's municipal by-election. 4 days of special advance voting wrapped up Sunday, which saw a 45% increase compared to similar advance voting back in 2022. However, there were half the days to cast those ballots last election. Still, Ottawa City Clerk Caitlin Salter-McDonald says the city is glad to see the early turnout.
7: We've been making an effort to get out the word about the many convenient opportunities for folks to vote in person and make sure they have the information about what they need to vote. So we're glad that there are lots of folks taking advantage of this opportunity.
13: Salter McDonald says on the first day of special advance voting, people were lined up outside before they could even open some voting stations. There will be one more advance voting day, Friday, October 16th, with the official election day on October 26th. The autumn season falling into place, but some summer weather conditions have left some pumpkin patches short. Downpours of rain choked out pumpkins growing in low-lying areas, as the city of Ottawa was soaked with around 700 millimeters of rain over the summer months, about 2.5 times the average. Mark Saunders is the director of fun at Saunders Farm. He spoke about the state of their pumpkin patch on CFRA's The Morning Rush, saying they did have to bring some in from other farms nearby.
12: When you come onto the farm right now, you're not going to notice a difference. You'll probably see a few less as the season goes, because as we sell pumpkins, we don't have a lot more to replenish. So that's sort of the message to everybody listening today, is if you want to get a pumpkin this year, go out to your local farm and get them sooner than later, because there may be a shortage later in the season.
13: The price per pumpkin is in flux right now between $6 and $15, depending on size. Scarier than pumpkins, Saunders Farm Fright Fest is underway every weekend until Halloween and every night during the week of October 31st. Parliamentarians are back in Ottawa with debate on a key piece of legislation and a new government bill on the agenda. As John Kennedy reports, the conversation will focus on Bill C-39, legislation the government hopes to use to speed up major project decisions and create areas for pre-approved projects, as well as reduce the number of strikes and lockouts.
14: It's set to be referred to committee study, and the House is expected to create a special committee to study the wide-ranging 243-page bill. Procurement Minister Joelle Lightbound has put a new piece of legislation on notice focused on how the government purchases things for national defense and security.
13: Across the aisle, the Conservatives plan to put forward a motion for the government to encourage diesel production and extend the pause on fuel excise taxes until next Canada Day in July. And today is election day in Quebec, voters casting ballots as the future of the province weighs on the campaign. CAQ leader Christine Frechette warned that a PQ government could bring years of political and economic uncertainty by pursuing a sovereignty referendum. PQ leader Paul St. Pierre Plamondon says there are many reasons for Anglophones to vote for his party.
15: We have a solid team. We're all in the same boat. We have the same interest in terms of stopping waste of public funds, redirecting those amounts towards services, helping people who cannot buckle their budget at the end of the month. So all of these reasons are good reasons to vote Québécois, and I hope that they join us.
13: Liberal leader Charles Milliard urged Federalist voters to support his candidates, while Conservative leader Éric Duhaime sought at least 12 seats, and Quebec Solidaire appealed to progressive sovereigntists. It's a new way to join the conversation. Have your say with the CFRA talkback button on the iHeartRadio app. Melissa Lamb's in the CTV Weather Center for us.
16: Cool and windy into the afternoon. 13 degrees is the high for today. Mainly cloudy skies. We will see a bit of sunshine here and there. Could see some spotty showers throughout the day ahead as well. Winds out of the west gusting 30 to 50 kilometers an hour late this morning into your afternoon. Tonight, quite cool, dropping all the way to 1 degree, partly cloudy conditions. Tomorrow's beautiful, sunny but staying chilly. A high of only 13 degrees, so that is a little bit below seasonal, especially early in the morning. Conditions will be quite chilly in those single digits. Wednesday, a bit warmer, a high of 18 degrees, but it's looking a little bit wet. A cloudier day with the chance of scattered showers. 16 as we head into Thursday. Mix of sun and cloud. We could see some spotty showers. In the CTV Weather Center, I'm Melissa Lamb.
13: 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I'm Connor Ray. 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
1: Good Monday morning. Hope you're all doing well out there. 10 degrees in Ottawa on our way to 13. It's warmed up a little faster this morning than it did yesterday, I think. But a couple of 13 degree days for you before it gets a little warmer, maybe a little wetter as well on Wednesday with a pretty good chance of showers. We could see some showers today too, but anticipating a little bit more sunshine in parts of our day. Oh, we got a couple of blips of sunshine in there, expecting the sun to come back out again about 6 o'clock tonight after we get through a sort of an overcast afternoon. But I guess we'll take what we can get. The sunshine was a huge help yesterday morning. We were out at Wesley Clover Parks. It was a cold start to the morning yesterday. There's a crew that goes out super early to set up and get everything ready for the thousands who now participate in RBC Race for the Kids each year. And it's amazing the layers. You got to start with the winter clothing and then you kind of get down to the fall clothing. And then depending on the day, I don't think we quite made it to the summer clothing yesterday. Some years it has happened. But an incredible turnout, a really, really wonderful day with so many families who participate in this one. There's a 2K where you can do your strollers and your dogs, and you're going through this beautiful trail at Wesley Clover Parks that's just gorgeous. And then you come back and you have your whole family fun zone and whatnot. So it is a fun adventure for families. Great huge parking lot there, but man, it was jammed. It was taking people some time to walk the 2K from the parking lot to get to the start of the 2K because of the turnout. But amazing, and all in support of the CHEO Kids These Days campaign, which is helping to build that integrated treatment center that's going to make a huge difference, especially for the families that have a lot of different needs at CHEO and spend a lot of time there. And it's going to help to not only expand their services, but house it better in one place. So that's going to be huge. And $1 million just over to make that happen, also huge. So thank you to everyone who was out there yesterday supporting. Really wonderful to see so many of you, and certainly appreciate you being there. We'll do it all again next October. 10 years now of RBC Race for the Kids. I think I've been at every one. So pretty cool, and a lovely event. It is 10:09 on News Talk 580 CFRA. Let's get to it.
2: Patricia's Top 3.
0: 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Before noon.
2: Story 1.
1: Well, we are 3 weeks away now from Municipal Election Day. It's October 26th when everyone will be voting. But some of you already have. More than 27,000 residents have already cast their ballot. Special advance voting was open last week from October 1st to the 4th. A busy 4 days, to say the least. Elections Ottawa says this year's turnout was a 45% increase over the last municipal election special advanced voting days. That was in 2022. Your next chance to vote will be on Friday, October 16th. That's the official advance voting day. That's the day where, yes, you can vote in advance, but you do have to go to your own ward office to cast your ballot, as you would on, not the office, station, polling station, as you would on the day of the election. And then, of course, the official election, October 26th. So you can wait until then if you're undecided, wanting a little more information for sure. You can check your voter information card to find out where you cast your ballot, or you can visit elections.ottawa.ca. And a reminder, we have all of the information you need as you're thinking about who you might be voting for on our CTVA Ottawa website as well.

0: to be a very interesting night, because a move one or two points in any direction makes a difference between a majority, a minority, or maybe an October surprise.
1: If you are following the Quebec election, Vashi's going to have more on this with some special coverage later today. Now, Elections Quebec says, apparently we like our advanced voting, that nearly a quarter of voters have already cast their ballots in advanced polling. If you're doing it today, if you're on the Quebec side, polls close across the province at 8 p.m. this evening.
2: Story two.
1: Well, some local farms across our region are struggling with their pumpkin harvest after that wetter than usual summer. Summer 2026 was the rainiest in Ottawa's recent history. The soggy weather has left farm fields in poor condition for the fall harvest. We talked to Saunders Farm about how excited they were about the haunting season. They were being very positive when we talked to them last, but focusing this morning on their annual pumpkin fest underway, which obviously needs pumpkins. And Mark Saunders is the farm's director of fun. He joined Bill Carroll on the Morning Rush earlier today. He says they tracked about 27 inches of rain this summer, which is 2.5 times the amount of normal summer rainfall. That's a lot. And he told Bill how this has impacted his crops.
3: We have, good ditches, and we have raised beds that we put the pumpkins on. But even still, with this kind of rain, it was just too much. And it's choked out the plants as they were trying to grow the pumpkins.
1: So he says that means the pumpkin plants were exposed to too much water for too long a period of time.
3: They're not underwater plants. They're above ground. And so the oxygen gets choked off from the plant, and then they don't thrive. So we were pumping the fields, and we were digging trenches and all that sort of thing. The weather just kept coming and coming this past summer.
1: Saunders says they have been able to harvest some pumpkins. And we talked about this previous years when there were some weather issues, pumpkin sharing. But sometimes farms who have had a really bumper crop will share what they've had with the farmers that have struggled because of even weather conditions geographically or other issues. So because they haven't had as many as they usually do, they've worked with some other farms to bring in some extra.
3: When you come onto the farm right now, you're not going to notice a difference. You'll probably see a few less as the season goes, because as we sell pumpkins, we don't have a lot more to replenish. So that's sort of the message to everybody listening today, is if you want to get a pumpkin this year, go out to your local farm and get them sooner than later, because there may be a shortage later in the season.
1: Okay, so the question is, if there is a shortage later in the season and pumpkins are in high demand, does that mean we are going to anticipate paying more for our pumpkins?
3: I haven't seen a huge jump yet in pricing. Also, farmers aren't good at that. They like to always keep it as cheap as possible to their own expense. And that's a bit of another challenge with farmers, is they don't want to charge enough sometimes to, sustain themselves. Because a pumpkin last year is the same as a pumpkin this year, but prices always go up.
1: All right, so just how bad is it for some farms? We're going to talk to another local farm about this in a few minutes. Foster Family Farm also struggling with their pumpkin crops this year. More about how that is impacting their business and what it could mean for the rest of the fall season.
2: Story three.
1: Well, the universe.
4: It's really exciting.
5: We are a part of.
4: It's really exciting, back home we don't have anything of this scale for the uni student, so it's really exciting
6: really
4: to kind of get around the community.
6: Get some Canadian sports.
7: We cooked them last year, we're going to cook them this year again.
4: Yes, sir.
8: We're all coming together, we didn't know these people, but it all brings us together, being able to celebrate and have fun with them.
4: Go GGs!
1: Oh, that was me jumping on top of some of the people who were out in the streets yesterday, excited, of course, about the annual Panda Game. And in particular, as you heard it, the GGs fans excited that the University of Ottawa has reclaimed the Panda Game title, defeating the Carleton Ravens at TD Place yesterday. A bit of a nail biter, exciting game. Final score 35-32. Yesterday was the fourth straight year that the game was played on a Sunday. They switched it up following some rowdy post-game celebrations back in 21-22. I kind of forgot, as I was doing other things yesterday afternoon, that this was happening, and I was downtown last night at History Ottawa, actually, to see Modest Mouse with a really great crowd of people, some fun music. I was walking outside afterwards, and all of a sudden I was caught up in crowds of people shouting about, what's a blank GG, and then back and forth with that whole thing. So a lot of students having a lot of fun. Both schools organized space for students to celebrate on campus as well, to discourage any disruptive behavior in residential neighborhoods. Paul Osman is the manager of business operations with the University of Ottawa.
5: We are part of a larger community here in the city, and we want to make sure that they have fun, but yet still respectful of the neighborhood and the campus itself.
1: And you know what? The people that I heard shouting back and forth,

0: made me smile because I'm like, they're so into this. They're having a blast and nothing. There was nothing threatening happening. There was no feeling of wanting to get out of this neighborhood, which is a good thing. Ottawa Police Inspector Brian Samuel says everything was under control this year.
1: We've learned from years past. I think the fact that we moved the day to Sunday helps a lot as well. But ultimately, it's the planning that deserves all the credit.
0: All right, good stuff. So hopefully another year where they have learned some lessons. They're figuring out how to do this in such a way that they didn't have to throw out the baby with the bathwater, able to hold on to the panda game and find a way for people to do it in a fun way. All right, moving on.
2: Back to the point. Here's Shabbat. About with one of the two Ottawa goals tonight. There's a quick chance, and it scores! Halliday taps it in. Ottawa takes the lead.
0: All right, we had to wait a little bit to get our first game of the season, but when it came in Toronto on a Saturday night with the Senators beating the Maple Leafs 3-2. Captain Thomas Chabot had a goal and an assist in his first game wearing the C on his chest. Looked good on him. Stephen Halliday got the game winner. Excellent start to the season, but after just a few minutes, Jake Sanderson in the first period re-aggravated a lower body injury, had to leave the game. Sens head coach Travis Green commented on the injury after the game Saturday night.
3: Sandy was smart enough to pull himself early enough that he didn't re-aggravate it too badly. He just felt that it was coming and took himself out. And that was a smart thing to do.
0: All right, so hopefully he will be okay. The Senators are visiting the Boston Bruins tonight. Puck drop in that one at 7:30. Coming up in the show, we're going to talk more about pumpkins and the harvest. We'll talk to some other farmers who are having issues with the pumpkin season. What is that going to mean for you if you're one of those who buys for Thanksgiving, buys for Halloween, likes to carve pumpkins with the kids, and will it affect any of the events that are happening in the city? We'll check in with Dean Brown on the Ottawa Senators and how that season is looking. More on the Quebec election and why it could matter to you across the country. We're going to break down the latest on the municipal election. What does that mean that so many people were interested in actually casting ballots today? The Ottawa Curling Club reopening after a fire 18 months ago, and more in the show, including our Walk My Ward segments, I should mention, as we do count down to the municipal election on October 26th. It's 10:19.
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5: Mostly cloudy conditions this morning into your afternoon. A cool day ahead. 13 degrees is the high, so that's a little bit below seasonal. Winds gusting late this morning into your afternoon, 30 to 50 kilometers an hour. We could see some spotty showers throughout the day ahead as well. Temperatures will hover around 13. Overnight, cool, dropping to 1 degree, partly cloudy conditions. It's time to say yes to more. 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
0: Just curious, with these big numbers of people that are voting early, both in the municipal election, bigger than in 2022, over in Quebec, too, in the provincial election, a quarter of people have already voted. 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
1: 10:25, good Monday morning. I want to find out how big an issue this rain and big rain this summer is for pumpkin farmers out there. How much of an impact is that having on the harvest? Mel Foster, owner of the Foster Family Farm in North Gore, joins us on the line now. Good morning.
2: Good morning. How are you?
1: I am well. How are you doing? Are things not great on the pumpkin, in the pumpkin patch right now after that soggier than normal summer?
2: Yeah, it was record breaking in July and, it hasn't let off a lot. Yes, lately we've had a little bit of a reprieve, but, the whole season's been very wet. Pumpkins are hurt pretty bad, especially, because of the disease, and the more moisture, the more disease. And then if the water's pooling in the field, then the plants need to breathe, just like us need to breathe. And if they can't breathe, then that'll kill them as well. So it's been a double, triple whammy this year.
1: So actually sitting in the water when they should not be then, and you're doing your best to protect them. But did you lose a lot of pumpkins?
2: Yeah, so we've probably lost, I would suggest, somewhere around 30 to 40% of our crop. There's a field out in North Gore where we, our main farm is, and it's almost 100% write off. But then we've got a very good field in Ottawa on some sand that drains well, and it's a good crop. So you average it out, and we're probably down, you know, 30 to 40%, maybe even 45%.
1: How big an impact is that on your bottom line this fall? How big a hit is that for you then?
2: So it's been over the whole season. So we've seen, you know, our sweet corn where there's been cooling water, especially in July and stuff, where, you know, when the crop is stunted or dead, you get nothing off it. And it's been right from the beginning. And what has happened even worse this year is the weeds, they just keep growing. So usually in August, it dries out, and we usually have a drier time through August. And maybe some of your listeners would understand if they have a backyard and they have to cut the grass. Well, in August, it's dry and it doesn't grow as fast. So that's the way the weeds are as well. They don't grow as fast because we're in there trying to weed them out and stuff early on, but they just kept growing. And as you can imagine, we've got a shift from, you know, planting and weeding to harvesting, or else we'll go bankrupt. We've got to sell our vegetables and pumpkins in the fall here to make the ends meet.
1: We've heard, and you spoke to it with your two properties and how different the conditions are in this big region. Of course, geographically, there's, you know, a lot of differences depending on where you're growing. Is there sharing that sometimes happens between farmers? One farmer has too many pumpkins or other to sell, so they'll share some with someone who's having a more difficult season. In your case, you've got your two properties, so you're managing to help at one spot with the other. But do you see that in this region quite often?
2: So yes and no. I mean, it just depends. Obviously, if they have need for the pumpkins because their crop is bad, other farmers, then they'll keep them. But if they have a good crop and they don't think they're going to sell them all, then yeah, there are other farmers in the area that will sell us pumpkins if we needed them. So, you know, we do try and work together, but it is a very competitive market. As you can imagine, there's no, you know, if you have stands in the same area, well, you're competing against some of these other market gardeners. So it's a very competitive business.
1: What is this going to mean this year for consumers in terms of possible shortages or price hikes?
2: So it's just not us here in the Ottawa area. Like I believe Quebec has also had quite a bit of rain and certain places in southern Ontario. So, you know, it's hard to say now because there isn't like a milk marketing board when you say that, oh, we have this much milk coming in and that sort of thing, or a chicken marketing board where they everyone talks and stuff. It's sort of individual farms. And if we're not talking to each other and we can't get a real good feel, it's hard to give you a real honest or accurate answer to that. But I'd suggest that it may be tighter this year, but, you know, who knows? Like Loblaws and Walmart, they're huge companies. They can pull product from other places Canada, the States, and if they're having a good year down there, then it can offset. It'll cost them more to truck them in, but you know, they want to have pumpkins for their customers, especially this early in the season.
1: Maybe we don't want American pumpkins, so
2: maybe not.
1: For you personally, I know there have been some talk about plans to expand your parking lot and do some different things. Do you put stuff like that on hold when you have a tough year like this?
2: Absolutely. So the excavator called me and said he was moving back into the area. And I said, you know what, we're going to put brakes on it right now. We need to pay the bills and get into next season, and hopefully next season will be better. And that's sort of a saying that a lot of farmers have, you know, next season be better, and got to be optimistic, because you'll kill yourself with depression if you're always down in the dumps.
1: Yeah, when you are at the mercy of the weather, for sure. Not a lot you can do about that. But anyway, certainly hoping for a drier summer, a better summer. Appreciate you taking a few minutes to chat with us today, Mel.
2: Thank you very much. Have a good day.
1: Mel Foster, owner of the Foster Family Farm in North Gore. It's 10:31 on News Talk 580 CFRA. Coming up on the other side, the Quebec election, why it could have an influence on us right here in Ontario.
0: 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Your update from the CTV Ottawa newsroom starts now.
3: Good morning. I'm Connor Ray. Mostly cloudy skies right now, 10 degrees, a frost advisory just going into effect. Your full forecast coming up. First, your top stories. More than 27,000 ballots already cast in Ottawa's municipal election. 4 days of special advance voting wrapped up Sunday, which saw a 45% increase compared to similar advance voting back in 2022. However, there were half the days to cast those ballots last election. Elections Ottawa says voters cast just over 8,000 ballots Sunday, which was the busiest day of early voting, while the François Dupuis Recreation Center was the busiest location. There will be one more advance voting day Friday, October 16th, with the official election day on October 26th. Parliamentarians return to Ottawa today to debate the government's 243-page economic and labor bill, known as Bill C-39. The bill proposes a one-year timeline for federal project decisions and zones of national interest where certain projects are pre-approved. Cindy Woodhouse-Nepinak, who chairs the Assembly of First Nations, has warned the government against abusing its majority powers to pass the bill, saying it could affect First Nations rights if it limits mandatory consultation. The bill also changes how the jobs minister can intervene in a labor dispute, prompting pushback from labor groups who say the proposal threatens workers' rights to strike. And the Ontario company that owns the Canadian air ambulance that vanished off the coast of Nantucket says it is mourning the six souls aboard. The Gulfstream jet and its four Canadian crew members were transporting a Bermudian patient and their family member from Bermuda to Boston when the plane lost contact early Saturday. The U.S. Coast Guard later recovered debris from the plane 32 kilometers off the island of Nantucket, but says it suspended its search for the missing occupants on Sunday after searching 7,000 kilometers of ocean. Hamilton-based Latitude Air Ambulance says the crew was dedicated to caring for others and that it will support their families and other workers in the coming days. Sign up now for our morning and evening CTV News Ottawa newsletters. 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
4: Cool and windy into the afternoon. 13 degrees is the high for today. Mainly cloudy skies. We will see a bit of sunshine here and there. Could see some spotty showers throughout the day ahead as well. Winds out of the west gusting 30 to 50 kilometers an hour late this morning into your afternoon. Tonight, quite cool, dropping all the way to 1 degree, partly cloudy conditions. Tomorrow's beautiful, sunny but staying chilly. A high of only 13 degrees, so that is a little bit below seasonal, especially early in the morning. Conditions will be quite chilly in those single digits. Wednesday, a bit warmer, a high of 18 degrees, but it's looking a little bit wet. A cloudier day with the chance of scattered showers. 16 as we head into Thursday. Mix of sun and cloud. We could see some spotty showers. In the CTV Weather Center, I'm Melissa Lamb.
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1: 10:36 on News Talk 580 CFRA. Good Monday morning. Election day across the river in Quebec. Five parties vying to form the next provincial government. We've heard projections for quite some time now during the provincial campaign that the PQ is out in front. But will it be a majority? Will it be a minority? And how wild is it really that they are positioned where they are, given in 2022 it was a very different picture? So Paul Saint-Pierre-Plamondon with some nice work to bring them up to this point where we are now looking at potentially a separatist government back in power in Quebec. Michael Serapio is joining us from our CTV National News Bureau on this. Michael, good morning to you.
2: Good morning, Patricia.
1: So this is an interesting one. Certainly we're watching from pretty close up here in Ottawa, but across the country there will be a lot of interest in what happens in Quebec today. Why does it really matter for all of us?
2: Yeah, well, you know, you hinted at it, the first separatist government in quite some time, if Plamondon and the PQ actually do win this vote. And you're right, you know, the polls going up to voting day point to the Parti Québécois government, questions as to whether or not that's going to be a minority or majority government. Although I'll also say, you know, the polls are showing things rather tight. And with five parties vying at the riding level, 1-2%, that can make a huge difference. The ground game of each party is going to make a huge difference. And, you know, most people say it's not going to happen, but you can't rule out an October surprise, right? Because when you've got five parties and the race is this tight, there are question marks as to where it's going to go. And part of that question mark, I think, Patricia, is what's more important for the Quebec voter right now? A referendum on sovereignty, or are they going to vote on stability in the face of Donald Trump, you know, and or affordability issues? And when you talk about the Outaouais just cross the river, healthcare, a major issue there. So, you know, all of this kind of plays out the riding level. We'll see how this breaks down when the votes are counted later tonight.
1: Mm-hmm. So if I'm having a conversation with my young adult children then about why voting is important, why they need to vote, and making sure they get out there, this would be, you know, there's a lot on the line and there's a lot of different scenarios that could play out. And you want to have your say. Do we anticipate that there's going to be a big voter turnout? I mean, we looked at those numbers ahead of the actual day and they look pretty solid. Are we expecting big numbers today?
2: Yeah, you're right. Pretty solid. Elections Quebec says that, you know, nearly 25% of voters have already cast their ballots in this campaign, which shows a certain level of interest. That's slightly up than what we've seen. You know, when you look at the baseline of Quebec elections, 66% is kind of the baseline. That fluctuates. Like in 1980, for example, it was always, and that was, excuse me, not 1980, 1976, when the first PQ government was first elected. That was almost 90% of a voter turnout. So, but it also goes very, very low in Quebec. So we'll see. I think it's a good indication that we're going to see a higher than average vote out tonight. Again, the idea of a referendum is, of course, a big kind of existential question for Quebecers. The idea of economic stability up against, you know, a referendum, because a referendum would, you know, upturn things economically, that's a big question as well. But I think also in there are two big issues, Patricia. One is the desire for change. The other is voter fatigue. You know, Quebecers had a couple of by-elections in the last calendar year. They just had a federal election last year. The very fact that there's no one party leading by a huge margin implies great division in the province as to what people's priorities are, and that could exhaust voters as well. So all of that's at play, but right now it looks slightly up when you look at advanced polls over the last couple elections. We'll see if that actually translates in overall numbers today.
1: Yeah, and assuming it is the Parti Québécois, and if it is a majority, I mean, like, how quickly are we into a discussion about potential referendum separation? It seems to be downplayed in that province right now, and certainly our eyes have been on Alberta for some time. So how real a possibility is it that we're right into a discussion on that?
2: Yeah, well, it depends on whether or not the Parti Québécois gets a majority, right? Like, I mean, if they get a majority, then Plamondon, the PQ leader, has been very clear. There will be a referendum in his first mandate. If he doesn't get a majority, that becomes less likely, because the CAQ, Coalition Avenir Quebec, the Quebec Liberal Party, the Quebec Conservative Party, those three parties, which will, if the polls are correct, will play roles in this National Assembly, are against actually holding a referendum. So So it depends on majority, minority. Also, even with the majority, Plamondon says he'll delay a referendum until after Donald Trump leaves office. So the earliest we're looking at is 2029 or 2030. But I'll add to that, though, Patricia, whether or not it's a majority, whether or not it's a minority, and whether or not a referendum is delayed, the very fact that you have a separatist government in Quebec, if that is the way it plays out, will have an impact on the federal-provincial dynamic. Ever since Mark Carney became prime minister, we've seen this real spirit of cooperation at the table amongst the first ministers. If what we get in Quebec is a separatist government, does that spirit of cooperation continue? Plamondon has been very vocal about not respecting, you know, the Canadian Supreme Court ruling on unilateral declaration of independence. He's been very clear he doesn't respect the Clarity Act passed by Ottawa. So if that's the trend line that he has, how will that have an impact on federal-provincial elections? That's the other thing that's at play right now, whether or not it's majority-minority government.
1: All right, Michael, thank you. It'll be interesting to watch today. Appreciate your time.
2: Absolutely. And you know, Patricia, to your adult teenage kids, go vote.
1: Yeah.
2: Just vote.
1: Yeah. I think I've said it enough. I think they'll be good. Not that they can vote in Quebec, but yeah.
2: Yeah, I know. But, you know, people in the world die for the right to vote.
1: I know. It's terrible to see people, and sometimes the numbers that come back at the end of the day, it's kind of shocking how many people just decide they're going to watch from afar. And you can't criticize if you don't vote, right?
2: That's what absolutely.
1: All right,
2: and
1: Michael.
2: What are we here to do but criticize, right,
1: exactly.
2: Patricia?
1: CTV's Michael Serapio, our chief critic for the day. Thank you very much. 10:43 on News Talk 580 CFRA. When we come back, we're going to look at the local side of all of that, and there is a municipal election coming up in a few weeks, and yes, go vote. Would love for you to do that. A lot of people have in the 4 days of special advance voting. So what does that mean, and what is the incumbent mayoral candidate saying today? He has some talk about trade and also Ottawa-Gatineau trade between two cities in those two provinces that we're talking about today. So how did all that break down? Andrew Pinson is going to join us with that coming up.
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3: Mostly cloudy conditions this morning into your afternoon. A cool day ahead. 13 degrees is the high, so that's a little bit below seasonal. Winds gusting late this morning into your afternoon, 30 to 50 kilometers an hour. We could see some spotty showers throughout the day ahead as well. Temperatures will hover around 13. Overnight, cool, dropping to 1 degree, partly cloudy conditions. In the CTV Weather Center, I'm Melissa Lamb.
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1: 10:49 on News Talk 580 CFRA. Happy Monday morning. Monday after Modest Mouse Sunday last night. History Ottawa, great venue if you have not been in there. Check the schedule. Find a show that you'd like to see because it's a very eclectic lineup of performers. This new venue right downtown, 2,000 people or so, and it was packed last night. And it's very cool, very different look from anywhere else in Ottawa. I was worried, Andy Pinsent is joining us now to talk not about this, but about municipal politics, etc.
2: We're here to talk about everything, right? you say Modest Mouse was playing last night?
1: Modest Mouse, yeah.
2: Did you go?
1: Yeah.
2: Wow.
1: I was worried there was a dress code because when we went for the launch, everyone was like dressed to the nines.
2: It was like beautiful. A gala event, yeah.
1: And definitely no dress code.
2: No, definitely not for Modest
1: Mouse. Your look reminds me of what everyone's wearing at Modest Mouse right now.
2: Oh, wow. I'll take that as a compliment.
1: Non-dress
2: for sure.
1: Code, but very going out appropriate.
2: That's very true. I do look like I'm going to a Modest Mouse show now that I think about it. But it is great, the idea of they have been getting so many different acts. I know they're booked through right through December. They'll be adding more dates, too. But just, you know, giving another opportunity for bands to come through and play a show. We can go out and see them, right? It just gives that little bit of extra boost to the music economy.
1: Carly Rae Jepsen playing in May was announced last week. Jamie Fine had a chance to talk to her on a night where I'm already booked for something, so I'm already disappointed about the stuff I'm missing because it's so close here. It's
2: yeah,
1: so
2: exactly,
1: go,
2: exactly.
1: So, yeah.
2: What's it like inside? Because I didn't go to the gala, but it sounds like it's pretty unique inside too.
1: So it's like pretend you're at a casino and you're not gonna have any sense of time because it's just like all the light is sucked out of the place. And now, of course, when you're leaving, it's going to be dark. But I think for the launch, were we only there for a short time? I don't know. I remember
2: but
1: there
2: was still
1: a little bit
2: months.
1: Of light as
2: yeah.
1: we came out, and I was like, oh, I thought it was midnight because that's what it feels like. There's some light up top. There's a nice, beautiful, beautiful bar. The washrooms are gorgeous up top, and there's some seating if you want to pay a little extra to get seats in the upper level, but otherwise you just jam into general admission. But there's bars that are open around that area so you can get your drink and still be watching, right? Which is I always think is very civilized. You don't want to have to leave an area to not that I'm drinking during the show, but if
2: it does,
1: I was,
2: of course. It does appear civilized. Just I don't know if you know like the venue itself, but I know they have like a sister venue in Toronto that's done quite well. So yeah, just you know, the more opportunities for, it's not just even the bands that are coming, right? Normally they're grabbing local bands to open for them and things like that.
1: Yeah.
2: So it's a good chance for
1: local
2: artists
1: to kind of
2: get out
1: there too. Someone was saying they're not advertising the openers enough because they are like, oh, I would have gone to this show last week because I really like the opener, but I didn't see that anywhere. So maybe you want to do your research on that if you're someone who really follows the music scene. But yes, the one in Toronto and this one, Drake has a hand in both. And everyone's anticipating that he's going to stop by and surprise people at some point. So
2: is that what you were hoping for last night? Why we stopped by Modest Mouse?
1: I grilled every every staff member I could. So any intel, any insight as to when they're like, no, they're not even telling us ahead. So one of those
2: reporter
1: days,
2: Bull, you can't put her
1: like,
2: away even when
1: no,
2: she's out.
1: No, I know, but I really think I was trying to get blood from a stone, like no one actually knew.
2: Yeah, yeah.
1: I mean, not the people that were out front talking to me.
2: And it wasn't, yeah. Wasn't so much for a story as much as personal information, but.
1: Anyway, there's your municipal news you can use.
2: Modest Mouse running for mayor. Is that what I've taken from all of this? Yeah.
1: I would probably get a few votes and people are voting. People are wanting to have their say. The advance voting number is pretty good for this municipal election, Andy.
2: How about that? So still 3 weeks from today is the election, election proper on voting day, but over 25,000 people have already cast their ballots during the city's four special advance voting days that happened from Thursday, wrapped up yesterday, Sunday, the biggest day, 8,000 people casting their ballots. So in a grand total over the 4 days, 27,553 people. So the city says it's a 45% increase over the 18,000 and change, nearly 19,000 that were cast in the four special days in the 2022 election. So Ottawa City Clerk Caitlin Salter-McDonald says they're considering the early turnout as a win.
3: We've been making an effort to get out the word about the many convenient opportunities for folks to vote in person and make sure they have the information about what they need to vote. So we're glad that there are lots of folks taking advantage of this opportunity.
2: She actually said people were lined up the first day of advance voting. So those people were very excited to get their vote cast. There is one more advance voting day. This is just a regular voting day coming up 2 weeks from Friday. So just make a note. Over these past 4 days, you've been able to vote anywhere, essentially. There's these 10 polls. However, on the advance voting 2 weeks from Friday.
1: That's 1 week from Friday.
2: Or 1 week from Friday, sorry. Yeah. You will not be able to do that on the 16th. So it is kind of tailored to your local voting booth. So just make note of that. And then, of course, you can you can vote on Election Day proper on October 26th.
1: So what do we think the early voting is a sign of? Is it that they have done a good job of letting people know how convenient it is? You could go anywhere and thinking, oh, yeah, like if I'm downtown at work, we were talking about that, nice and easy. Or is it that people are really invested in municipal politics at this time, and we're going to see overall an excellent turnout on Election Day itself, on the 16th perhaps, and then again on the 26th?
2: I think that's a big question, because as I'm sure you have gone through right now, right? It's chaos right now this time of year for everybody. I'm sure they're just starting to turn their attention to the municipal election, but we're heading back to school, right? Kids are coming home with permission slips. We're figuring out what's going on with other things at school and work and all of this stuff. So I feel like there is a lot going on right now. So I don't know if this is looking ahead and saving some time, and you already know who you're going to vote for, or if it's a sign potentially, you know, when we do see a lot of early voting intentions, that it is a sign of a change election. But again, we'll have to see a little bit more data. But 28,000 people casted their ballots. They've already got it out of the way. We'll see what happens coming up on Election Day. You know that municipal elections are somewhat the hardest to try to get people in terms of turnout. It struggles at all levels of government, but municipal government particularly.
1: Yeah, you really have to do your research, right? Because it's not like, well, I'll just vote for the same party every time. You got to know the names and what people are promising. And we have a little more information on that this morning.
2: That's right.
1: Mark Sutcliffe.
2: Particularly on the mayoral campaign trail, yeah. We've been watching, right? There's 14 candidates for mayor, but we've been mainly watching the four front runners here. And the incumbent mayor, Mark Sutcliffe, is one of those. He's out with another campaign platform this morning. He is promising free trade between Ottawa and Gatineau, more events and direct flights to the capital if he's reelected this fall. So he unveiled his economic growth plan this morning. It much follows up on his Ottawa-Gatineau deal that he had signed early in September as well, trying to combine forces, I suppose, on both sides of the border here. He says he wants to partner with the city of Gatineau on economic opportunities, like bringing more visitors and events to the capital, the Ironman event that we've had recently, the World Junior Hockey Championships. He lists as a couple of ones, and then bringing more direct flights to Ottawa. This is something we've seen since the COVID pandemic that has kind of waned. We've seen a few come back, but he wants to see more of those happening. And then similarly, for businesses, he says he wants to waive patio fees for businesses. This was piloted this summer. He wants to continue that on. And then trying to fill vacant lots on main streets as well. We heard from candidate Jeff Leeper something similar in the downtown plan last week, talking about filling some vacant storefronts downtown, a program that could see pop-ups leased out in the meantime. So that's something that he's touched on as well. Haven't heard a broader economic plan from Neil Saravanamutu as of yet. He wants to open up the city's books within 100 days. Infrastructure is a big spending point on that, but no jobs and growth. Alex Lawson, actually the only one with a jobs and growth plan out so far. He put that out a little while ago. He's concerned about the number of job losses we've had over the past year or so. One of the biggest cities in Ontario to see the job losses we have. And he says there's no point in trying to control the federal government in what it's doing. It wants to see the city take a bigger role in jobs and pushing jobs, particularly for young people. So Sutcliffe out with a new economic plan this morning. I'm sure others will follow with some more announcements this week as we're getting down to it, right? 3 weeks from today.
1: The free trade between Ottawa and Gatineau is an interesting way to sort of phrase it. And I feel like we all thought of, everyone who's lived here for ages thought of Ottawa-Gatineau as being really one region, one city, right up until COVID happened and we couldn't travel between the two. And then you start looking at some of the provincial barriers that still exist and the push from like the Senator's owner to try to market Ottawa as being Ottawa-Gatineau and bring in fans. And there's a lot of work, I guess, still potentially to be done in that area.
2: And when we've talked about, right, in the backdrop of the U.S. trade war, we've talked about interprovincial trade barriers, right? And when we talk about interprovincial, like literally right across the border here, you can drive in 5 minutes, right? So it's actually something that was part of the Ottawa-Gatineau deal last month, was the mayor wanted to see us eventually move into one economic region. Granted, he is saying this on the election campaign trail, but certainly an interesting idea that I have no doubt would have some supporters here, and is definitely an interesting thought, right? It's kind of like D.C. when you think about it in Washington, but on a fiscal economic front in terms of how we're viewed. So we'll see how that moves moving forward, too.
1: Now, you are not yourself, Andy, out on the campaign trail, per se, but when you are out and about and people know that you kind of have this focus on municipal politics, what are you sensing? What are you hearing from people that is the issue that is what is the issue that is really grabbing people's attention?
2: Transit is one of them that you've heard a lot of, yeah. Right? But also we've heard a lot about just more being done about the homelessness situation downtown. These are things that I'm hearing about from people anyway that I've talked to about this, who have sometimes brought up their thoughts without me asking them in many ways. But I think a lot of people are focused on the economy right now and affordability. When they look at affordable housing, That's another big one for everybody right now. So for me, what I'm seeing right now is transit infrastructure and affordability measures in terms of housing and addressing homelessness. Those are the big things that I've been hearing about. Depends differently for everybody when they're casting their ballot, right? But those look like some of the ballot issues right now. But it is still my question, right? What is the ballot question right now? I don't know what it is 2 weeks out or 3 weeks out.
1: Yeah, it's something that where people are really, candidates are not aligned. And, you know, because there's a lot of focus on those.
2: And you've seen how the candidates really have put it, right? The challengers are saying this is a change election. You've got the incumbents saying, hey, we can't take any big chances right now. They're going to raise your property tax rates. So we've seen how the positions are kind of, or the candidates have kind of positioned themselves. We'll see how the voters position themselves.
1: Jennifer texting saying, technically people aren't allowed to buy alcohol in Quebec and bring it into Ontario, but no one cares. Yeah, I remember, we always used to go to Costco on the Quebec side.
2: No, we didn't.
1: People I knew used
2: yeah,
1: to.
2: Yeah, yeah.
1: And bring back the big case, and then there's like, yeah.
2: It's like shaped like a hexagon or something. I don't know. That's what there. I saw from social media pictures or something.
1: Anyway, it was interesting leaving Modest Mouse just to finish where we began last night. And you come out of this place that is really, really beautiful and really classy, and you walk down Rideau, and it's a very different situation on that part of Rideau. It's an interesting downtown situation. So how much that will be, as you say, the homelessness issue will be part of the conversation into election, and how much people are focused on their roads, their own commute, infrastructure, all of that. We shall see. A few more weeks to go, 3 weeks from today. It's 11 o'clock on News Talk 580 CFRA. My thanks to Andy Pinson. Lots more to talk about on the other side. This is Ottawa at Work.
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8: Good morning. I'm Connor Ray. Mostly cloudy skies right now. 10 degrees. Frost advisory in effect. Your full forecast coming up first. Your top stories. More than 27,000 ballots already cast in Ottawa's municipal election. 4 days of special advance voting wrapped up Sunday, which saw a 45% increase compared to similar advance voting back in 2022. However, there were half the days to cast those ballots last election. Still, Ottawa City Clerk Caitlin Salter-McDonald says the city is glad to see the early turnout.
3: We've been making an effort to get out the word about the many convenient opportunities for folks to vote in person and make sure they have the information about what they need to vote. So we're glad that there are lots of folks taking advantage of this opportunity.
8: Salter McDonald says on the first day of special advance voting, people were lined up outside before they even opened some voting stations. There will be one more advance voting day, Friday, October 16th, with the official election day on October 26th. Pumpkin patches in Ottawa, not as packed as usual this fall season. Record rainfall over the summer saw farmers pumping their fields and digging ditches, but pumpkins in lower-lying patches were inevitably drowned and did not reach jack-o'-lantern size. On CFRA's The Morning Rush, director of fun at Saunders Farm, Mark Saunders, says this affects the price per pumpkin, giving up-to-date numbers.
9: Anywhere between, $6 to $15 a pumpkin, depending on how big they are, but depends on how the community sort of reacts and buys. And generally, when there's a shortage, prices goes up a little bit. But I haven't seen a huge jump yet. Also, farmers aren't good at that. They like to always keep it as cheap as possible.
8: Saunders says they have gotten help from some other local farmers to fill out their patch, but he suggests residents pick up their Halloween pumpkins early. The city of Ottawa was soaked with around 700 millimeters of rain over the summer, about 2.5 times the average. Parliamentarians back in Ottawa with debate on a key piece of legislation and a new government bill on the agenda. As John Kennedy reports, the conversations will focus on Bill C-39, legislation the government hopes to use to speed up major project decisions and create areas for pre-approved projects, as well as reduce the number of strikes and lockouts.
10: It's set to be referred to committee study, and the House is expected to create a special committee to study the wide-ranging 243-page bill. Procurement Minister Joelle Lightbound has put a new piece of legislation on notice focused on how the government purchases things for national defense and security.
8: Across the aisle, the conservatives plan to put forward a motion for the government to encourage diesel production and extend the pause on fuel excise taxes until next Canada Day in July. And it is election day in Quebec as five parties aim to form the next provincial government. Projections earlier during the provincial campaign have favored the Parti Québécois to win, but questions still linger. As CTV's Michael Serapio reports, the outcome of this election favoring the PQ could potentially have wider-reaching consequences beyond the province of Quebec.
7: Whether or not it's a majority, whether or not it's a minority, and whether or not a referendum is delayed, the very fact that you have a separatist government in Quebec, if that is the way it plays out, will have an impact on the federal-provincial dynamic. Ever since Mark Carney became prime minister, we've seen this real spirit of cooperation at the table amongst the first ministers. If what we get in Quebec is a separatist government, does that spirit of cooperation continue?
8: As far as looking at candidates along the campaign trail, St-Pierre Plamondon remains ahead at 25% in recent polls. It's a new way to join the conversation. Have your say with the CFRA talkback button on the iHeartRadio app. Melissa Lamb's in the CTV Weather Center for us.
11: Cool and windy into the afternoon. 13 degrees is the high for today. Mainly cloudy skies. We will see a bit of sunshine here and there. Could see some spotty showers throughout the day ahead as well. Winds out of the west gusting 30 to 50 kilometers an hour late this morning into your afternoon. Tonight, quite cool, dropping all the way to 1 degree, partly cloudy conditions. Tomorrow's beautiful, sunny, but staying chilly. A high of only 13 degrees, so that is a little bit below seasonal, especially early in the morning. Conditions will be quite chilly in those single digits. Wednesday, a bit warmer, a high of 18 degrees, but it's looking a little bit wet. A cloudier day with a chance of scattered showers. 16 as we head into Thursday. Mix of sun and cloud. We could see some spotty showers. 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
1: 11:08 on News Talk 580 CFRA. Good Monday morning. We are headed to 13 degrees today, almost there, 12 degrees right now, warming up quickly. We do have a frost advisory for tonight. It's going to go down to 1 degree overnight tonight, so bring those plants back in. 13 in the sunshine tomorrow, so same temperature, a little sunnier, 19 degrees with some showers on Wednesday. We are getting into hardcore fall, followed quickly by the winter, and all of the seasons sports-wise that accompany. We're going to talk about the Sens and their start to the season coming up in just a little bit. But I briefly thought that I was going to be not just a hockey parent, but a curling parent at one time. My daughter, when she was 7, was invited by friends whose kids curled to go curling, really liked it, and joined a group, Little Rocks, is it called, at the curling club that was closest to us at the time, which happens to be the Carlton Heights Curling Club. And it was like a Sunday afternoon, I think, and it must have been $60 for the year. It was so inexpensive. It was wonderful. We went, and they made chili sometimes. You could buy beer real cheap as you were watching your kid curl. I was like, put me down for this. Like, I don't need the early morning hockey stuff. This is amazing. And she kind of took to it and really liked it. And they would give them toonies sometimes for getting your rock closest to the dot and whatnot. So I'm like, we're making our money back too. This is phenomenal. But then she got into competitive dance like her sister, and we couldn't fit everything in. So no curling parent for me. But I remember just having a really warm feeling at this club and thinking it was a great experience. And I know there's a lot of other families out there who have felt a similar way when they walk into the Carlton Heights Curling Club, but have not been able to do it for some time because of a really sad situation and a fire there that really had a devastating effect on the club about 18 months ago. Michael Gendron is joining us on the line now, president of the Carlton Heights Curling Club. Michael, good morning to you.
2: Good morning, Patricia, and thanks so much for having me. I can tell you we still have Little Rocks, still at 2 o'clock on Sunday afternoons, and they still do a toonie toss.
1: Oh, it was so good. I love that. And you're warm watching
2: chocolate,
1: the curling.
2: Hot chocolate for the kids and adult beverages for the adults.
1: When the grandchildren come along, I'm gonna push them in a certain direction, I think. It's a great deal. It's a wonderful club. But how have these last 18 months, year and a half or so, been for you? This must have been not only a devastating experience initially, but just a really long process.
2: It was. I mean, you know, the toughest part was obviously keeping everyone connected while we didn't have the club. You know, we were very, very fortunate. In the Ottawa area, we have a very generous curling community. So a lot of the other clubs around the area stepped up and helped us out through the tough times. They helped us keep our leagues intact. You know, some of us were playing out of the Hunt Club, some at Rideau, at City View, at Rideau, Ottawa. So it was great that everybody was still able to get out of the ice. But, you know, we had our grand reopening sort of weekend events, and it was just so nice to have everybody back in the club together again.
1: Really a community rink, a community club there that's right in a residential neighborhood. There must be a lot of people who, you know, it's close to home and they would walk to it normally, even, like, must be really happy to have that back.
2: It is, you know, it's kind

0: area of the club. We were fortunately, thanks to the very quick response from Ottawa Fire, we were able to save most of the ice shed. So all of our equipment in there was saved, which is probably what's keeping us reopening right now. But the whole, the warm room, what we would call the warm room is all redone and very modern, which is a nice look for us at the club.
1: Okay. And is there a special logo in the ice now to symbolize this new beginning?
0: We do. We've sort of adopted the Phoenix for obvious reasons, rising from the ashes. And we've got it up in a couple places in the club, some more obvious than others. Some we've hidden in a couple places. But it's going to be our symbol for the season this year to sort of represent the new beginnings.
1: Nice. So what are your registration, your membership numbers like? Have you held on to most of the people who had been associated? Are you seeing new people decide they're going to give it a try now? They're hearing more about your space?
0: Yeah, that's actually been sort of the best part of this reopen for us. You know, our numbers are up actually for about 25% over the last full year that we had in the club, which was 2025. So, you know, we had obviously a little bit of a worry that as people were curling in other places, we might have a bit of drop off in our membership. But turns out everybody who was previously at Carlton Heights wants to come back, is eager to come back. And some good news is they're all bringing friends with them. So, so we've got some very good membership numbers. That being said, you know, we always have room for people. One of the unfortunate things is, you know, curling is as you can imagine, a bit of a niche sport, and so sort of getting those registrations. The Olympics is a big time for curling registrations, and because of the fire, we missed last year's winter games. But you know, we're going to be doing a lot of open houses, a lot of learn to curl. We have those on Sunday and Monday. You can find all the details on our club website at Carlton Heights Curling Club. But we're ready to invite new members to come and join us and check out the game.
1: Yeah, those learn to curl events. I mean, one of the things I think I really like about the game, not being a curler, but having tried it a few times, is that there are ways to make it accessible for so many people. Like one of my first experiences, we played against a really good blind curling team, which was on a CFRA team years and years ago. And you mentioned the kids and then some of the older people and whatnot. But we put on our own learn to curl event when we were at the Olympics in Vancouver 2010. We wanted a team bonding activity. We decided to see if we could rent out a curling rink, and they let us, and we had a bunch of people in there. And we had people from all over the world who were working in the broadcast center in media who had not tried curling and who just thought it was so much fun. And we had such a blast. I put that down in like the top 10 of evenings that I've had. All people who had not been introduced to it before, picking up the game very quickly, playing it really badly, and just having a really, really good time. It is one of those that you can kind of try at any stage in your life, right?
0: It is, and we have ways that the game's been adapted. You know, we can do stick curling if your flexibility isn't, you know, that you can deliver
1: more. Can't get right down there.
0: And so for a lot of that, you know, that's one of those things. I know we're here. You were talking about frost. People might be thinking about Christmas parties. I know it's a little too soon. We would love to have, if you've got a company Christmas party, come on down. We'll have some volunteers to teach you how to curl and throw some rocks and then have some fun together. So, you know, that's always ways that we just try to get people into the building, and I find that once you give it a try, it's pretty easy to get hooked.
1: So is that your hope, to use the space now that it's done and open as much as possible, get as many people in there? Do you have any other sort of big event plans for that new space?
0: We were just sort of hoping to get through our first opening weekend and see where everything was. But yes, it's, you know, for us using this new, we've managed to put in a lot of modern touches, modern AV system. So, you know, we are ready to invite people in. We're right beside the Carlton Heights Community Center. So we've had some overflow of events from them as well. You know, we're really trying to be a community space. Everything that we're trying to put in there is as much as possible is going to be local, just to say thank you to the community that was so generous to us as we were going through the rebuild. So, you know, a lot of local breweries have their products in there, and we're trying to do that as much as possible to make Carlton Heights sort of the local part of that area.
1: It sounds like a wonderful community spot hub for that neighborhood. I'm really happy you are back and open, and best of luck for this season and beyond, Michael.
0: Thank you so much for having us this morning, Patricia.
1: Michael Gendron, president of the Carlton Heights Curling Club. It's 11:16 on News Talk 580 CFRA. We're going to talk about that other winter sport coming back. The Sens are back. Hope is alive, at least for now, after a pretty good opener on Saturday.
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3: Mostly cloudy conditions this morning into your afternoon. A cool day ahead. 13 degrees is the high, so that's a little bit below seasonal. Winds gusting late this afternoon.

0: morning into your afternoon, 30 to 50 kilometers an hour. We could see some spotty showers throughout the day ahead as well. Temperatures will hover around 13. Overnight, cool, dropping to 1 degree, partly cloudy conditions. It's time to say yes to more. Just say CAA. 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In the CTV Weather Center, I'm Melissa Lane.
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1: Pinto in for Giroux. 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Scores! Shabbat, the trailer, buries it. 1-0 Ottawa.
2: Never been the guy to make it about myself, but scoring the first one of the game was pretty cool. And Paris, we're here too in the building. So, no, it's been a special last couple days, and just happy we got the first win of the year.
3: And fair to say, the C looks pretty good on Thomas Chabot one game in. As TSN 1200's Dean Brown joins us, the voice of the Ottawa Senators. Would you agree? And good morning, Dean.
4: I would agree, and good morning to you.
3: Yes, so a lot of focus on who would be the next captain, and Thomas Chabot, I think, was kind of an excellent choice, got some rave reviews as the guy who'd been here the longest and whatnot, and what he brought to this team. But then, I don't know. I mean, I think seriously looks good on him. Like, who knows how you're going to come out in that first game. I love that he said his parents were there, too. Of course, he's got a little one at home and whatnot, so different situation. But, yeah, rising to the top. I listened to the post-game show, Dean Brown, after you guys a little bit, and I think it was Chris Stevenson and Creature, maybe, who were on there, Graham Creech,
4: yep,
3: debating their choices, because I believe they gave Chabot the third star, and then they were sort of talking themselves into how it should have been the second star, maybe, selection in this game, which is a good thing when you're just moving your own Senators players around up against the Leafs.
4: Yeah, for sure. And you know what? If you look at that game, I thought going into that game, and I said it in the pregame show, that Ottawa was the underdog in that game simply because, you know, Toronto had already played two games and Ottawa was playing their first game. And so that's kind of like, you know, trying to jump on the Queensway from the shoulder, from the dead stop. You know, everybody else is going 110, and, you know, they're already at NHL speed. And I was really surprised at the energy and the speed that Ottawa came out of the gates with in that game. And they were full value for the win. They dominated the Leafs in the third period. I think they outshot them 16-5 in the third period. So when the game was, you know, hanging there for someone to take, you know, Ottawa was the more forceful of the two teams.
3: Got good goaltending from Linus Ullmark.
4: Yeah, he was solid. He was really solid. He made sort of Bobrovsky at the other end, you know. But Linus made some big saves. And I think we talked about this before, Trish. You know, we all know now in retrospect, you know, everything that Linus, well, not everything, but a lot of the things that Linus was going through at this time last year and the struggles that he was having mentally and emotionally before he took his leave of absence. And, you know, his demeanor, his body language and everything this year at this time is so much different from last year. And you can see it in his game. He's so calm, so square, so confident. He's everything. He's everything he was last year in the last part of the season and into the playoffs when he was so good.
3: At the same time, there was some good stuff happening in front of him. I think going back to your post-game show, guys, I think they gave the hardest working Senator to the five remaining defensemen who all had to step in and step up because there was a big loss early in this game with the number one guy, Jake Sanderson, going down in the first period.
4: Yeah, he stayed on the bench for the entire period, but didn't play the last 7 minutes of the period. And it's a lower body injury, and none of us really know what it is. Knee, ankle, hip, could be anything. But he pulled himself out of the game. You know, he knew something was wrong, and he pulled himself out of the game. And as the coach said after the game, probably the wise decision. First game of the year, you don't want to try and extend these things and make it worse. So, you know, get off the ice and get it fixed. And so he's out for, we don't know how long. We still haven't heard a true medical definition of what the expected time frame is. These things, you know, you never really know, but you get some expected time frames, and we don't even really know what that is. But that is obviously certainly a huge blow in any game when you lose your best defenseman, your best player, that early in the game. But, yeah, the other five really sucked it up and filled in the holes, and they were huge in that game.
3: Mm-hmm. Okay, so you take the positives from that game for sure, and obviously getting that win against the Leafs and seeing the Leafs, who had played a couple more, go to 1-3 is not a bad thing. But then right back at it here today after that big pause for the Sens at the start of the season, they've got a few more here before they actually play at home. So tonight it's into Boston.
4: It is into Boston, and Boston they've played three games to Ottawa's one. They're 2-1, and so they've had their ups and downs. They, like Ottawa, have not scored a power play goal yet. The difference is they've had three games to do it, and Ottawa has had only one. And I suppose if you look at it historically, and sometimes that matters, sometimes it doesn't, but Boston in their last 10 games against Ottawa has only won three games. So Ottawa has kind of had Boston's number for a while now, and we'll see tonight if the Senators still do have their number.
3: Glancing at what's going on with other teams here, Ovechkin finally had to happen at some point, announcing that this will be his last NHL season. He's only 41. thoughts on him and the final year and still playing the way he is?
4: Well, he's going to, you know, he's obviously going to go down as the greatest goal scorer in history. I never thought that Gretzky record would ever go down. So you can't take that away from him. He won a Stanley Cup. So this guy's an automatic Hall of Famer. At 41, he still has a great shot. He'll still score some goals, but he really can't skate anymore. Yeah, like his nickname in the league now is Slovechkin, you know, because he's 41 and he was never the best skater in the world to begin with. And for me now, and for a lot of people, the biggest question is, will this be his last stint in professional hockey? Because while he's retiring from the NHL, he has said many times when he was younger that he would like to and probably would go back to Russia after his career was over and maybe play in the KHL to wrap up his career. Because he's made no bones about the fact that he and his family are not staying in North America once his career is over. He is going back to Russia. He's, you know, a loyal friend and confidant of Vladimir Putin, and they want him, you know, back in Russia. And so he's willingly going. And I believe he's also a part of a project where they have built basically a hockey school where you go to school every day and play hockey every day in Russia. So I think probably the biggest question for him now after this season is going to be, will he play again in the KHL or is he really absolutely done with hockey?
3: There he's still the grade eight, not Slovechkin.
4: You're right about that.
3: Oh, man. All right, so a couple more games, and then we do get the home opener. We get a sense of what the Senators are, I guess, before we see them on home ice. If they keep playing like they did Saturday, maybe that drums up some excitement for this season and the start of the season. But do you think there are some pretty good, strong, positive feelings for this team now that they sort of have addressed the captain issue and it feels like maybe there's a bit of a different dressing room vibe? What is the overall feeling as you're talking to people?
4: Yeah, well, you know, like you never really know what's going on in the dressing room. Only the players really know what's going on in the dressing room. So, you know, that's one of those things where I'm not sure it's a huge part of what this is. I think just, you know, it's one game, small sample size, obviously, but I think what fans are really encouraged by in that one game against Toronto is that Ottawa played the same way that they did in the last third of the season to claw back and get in the playoffs, and the way they played against Carolina, even though they lost and they were swept, there was nothing that they should not be proud of in the way they played against Carolina, the eventual Stanley Cup winner. So that was a 200-foot game, a boa constrictor type of team that chokes other teams off and takes away their chances, as was evidenced on Saturday night against Toronto. They gave Toronto nothing in the third period. And so, you know, that's the way they have to play. It's the Travis Green 200-foot choke everybody off style that this team is very effective at when they also get good goaltending, and they certainly got that on Saturday night.
3: After the Tkachuk stuff and after seeing Daniel Alfredson go to the Leafs and watching him behind the bench there in blue, I was kind of like, I don't know if I'm even a hockey fan anymore, but I watched that game Saturday and I thought, I guess I'm still a hockey fan, still enjoying it, still wanting the best for the Ottawa Senators. I hope it's a wonderful year, Dean, and look forward to chatting to you more as it plays out, the 26-27 Senators season, and Ottawa 1-0 right now. Let's keep going.
4: All right. Talk soon, Trish.
3: TSN 1200's Dean Brown, the voice of the Ottawa Senators. It's 11:31. Chris Holsky will join us next.
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5: Good morning. I'm Connor Ray. Mostly cloudy skies right now, 12 degrees, frost advisory in effect. Your full forecast coming up. First, your top stories. More than 27,000 ballots already cast in Ottawa's municipal election. 4 days of special advance voting wrapped up Sunday, which saw a 45% increase compared to similar advance voting back in 2022. However, there were half the days to cast those ballots last election. Elections Ottawa says voters cast just over 8,000 ballots Sunday, which was the busiest day of voting, while the François Dupré Recreation Center was the busiest location. There will be one more advance voting day on Friday, October 16th, with the official election day on October 26th. Parliamentarians return to Ottawa today to debate the government's 243-page economic and labor bill known as Bill C-39. The bill proposes a one-year timeline for federal project decisions and zones of national interest, where certain projects are pre-approved. Cindy Woodhouse-Nepinak, who chairs the Assembly of First Nations, has warned the government against abusing its majority powers to pass this bill, saying it could affect First Nations rights if it limits mandatory consultation. The bill also changes how the jobs minister can intervene in a labor dispute, prompting pushback from labor groups who say the proposal threatens workers' rights to strike. And a collision between an Ontario Provincial Police vehicle and another car is under investigation. The crash happened last Wednesday, September 30th, around 2 p.m. near Carlton Place. Ontario's police watchdog is looking into the incident after OPP reported that an officer was responding in a vehicle to assist with an investigation and was subsequently involved in a two-vehicle collision on Highway 7 near Townline Road. Special Investigations Unit says the driver of the other vehicle, a 70-year-old woman, was taken to hospital and later released after being treated for a serious injury. The OPP said the officer involved sustained minor injuries. Sign up now for our morning and evening CTV News Ottawa newsletters. 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Melissa Lambs in the CTV Weather Center.
6: Cool and windy into the afternoon. 13 degrees is the high for today. Mainly cloudy skies. We will see a bit of sunshine here and there. Could see some spotty showers throughout the day ahead as well. Winds out of the west gusting 30 to 50 kilometers an hour late this morning into your afternoon. Tonight, quite cool, dropping all the way to 1 degree, partly cloudy conditions. Tomorrow's beautiful, sunny, but staying chilly. A high of only 13 degrees, so that is a little bit below seasonal, especially early in the morning. Conditions will be quite chilly in those single digits. Wednesday, a bit warmer, a high of 18 degrees, but it's looking a little bit wet. A cloudier day with a chance of scattered showers. 16 as we head into Thursday. Mix of sun and cloud. We could see some spotty showers. 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
1: 11:36. Good Monday morning. We warmed up quickly this morning, but we're not going to warm up much more. 12 degrees on our way to 13. It's going to cool right down overnight. We do have a frost advisory back in effect. 1 degree, your overnight low. So if you're getting out early tomorrow to walk the dog, maybe go for a run, keep that in mind. It's going to be a little chilly when you start your day. Chris Holsky is here. You've been doing any cool weather running?
2: Oh, yes. Yeah.
1: This you're is loving it, right?
3: Actually, you know, I think I've avoided, for the most part, the really, really cool temperatures. Like, I feel like I'm good if it's plus one or warmer.
1: Okay.
3: I just feel like it's a little bit risky if you're at the free.
1: Like, you don't like
3: just
1: the
3: my own personal. Yeah, yeah, that's my own personal preference there. If you're out there and you're accumulating, you know, moisture and it's below freezing, I'm just sort of wondering if it's doing anything additional to body cam and that kind of stuff.
1: But it
3: plus
1: feels
3: one,
1: like,
3: it's fine.
1: It affects the way you breathe, right? When it's that cold. Like, I hate that exertion in winter weather, even when you're like skating or whatever.
3: Yeah.
1: You got to have it covered up.
3: The obligations, and I've mentioned this before, I've got a 1700 plus song playlist that I hit start on all the way back in February or March.
1: That's
3: and then
1: a long
3: I keep,
1: run.
3: Keep going until, yeah, exactly. That's that one single run continuously throughout the year. I've got roughly about 11 songs left on it now. And
1: oh, and then you can hang up the running shoes for the winter.
3: I'm going to keep going after what happened last off season where I did not run between October and March, and I felt like it.
1: Okay.
3: In March, I was actually checking the radar yesterday to see what the forecast is going to be like. Actually checking Environment Canada last night, and then taking a look over at the radar page just for an idea of what the forecast is going to be like this morning before I went out for a run. Mild, pleasant for October.
1: Mm-hmm.
3: Maybe a little bit too mild in communities to the south of us. There was a chain of thunderstorms from Smiths Falls all the way down to Brockville last night. And it looked really intense.
1: Really?
3: Yeah. All of a sudden, out of nowhere, and some spinning formations, and it actually got me thinking about what could be ahead of us with this super El Nino in the coming months. And I'm just wondering, and I'm thinking back to the last El Nino from I think it was 3 years ago now. 2023 was the last time that we went through one where we had a couple of thunderstorms in a couple of thunderstorms. I stress
1: in the fall.
3: During Winterlude.
1: Oh, yes. Yeah.
3: And that's making me wonder, you know, okay, so given how, you know, wild climate change has been over the course of this past year for primarily communities in Europe, and also what we've seen here with just the not necessarily that we've had rain, but the way that rain has fallen in Ottawa changed this year. With this forecast is super El Nino, some warmer temperatures expected. I'm wondering if we are going to see thunderstorms in more months than in the majority of months, if I could put it this way, between now and May in Eastern Ontario. We can already check October off the box, right?
1: For the dog's sake, I hope not.
3: Well,
1: for all those dogs out there that cower during thunderstorms, they're supposed to get a break in the winter.
3: Well, we've had days, you know, we've had winters where there have been thunderstorms, and well, you see one maybe in December, or you see one in January, or you may see one in February. You have the weird phenomenon that is thundersnow. But if we are a few degrees above normal for the entirety of winter, I start to ask the question of, okay, are we going to see a thunderstorm perhaps somewhere in Eastern Ontario every month? Maybe not every month, but could be
1: a
3: game changer.
1: We will watch for it. October 5th. Here we are, October 5th. We have not talked about winter a whole lot yet on October 5th. We have not talked about the Rideau Canal a whole lot yet.
3: No.
1: With this El Nino forecast prediction, after two beautiful, incredible, wonderful, long, excellent skating seasons on the Rideau Canal, what's your prediction? Do you think we're going to get a soft season on the canal this year?
3: Well, the question is, you know, do we actually see a warmer winter in Ottawa, or do we see a colder winter in Ottawa? Because sometimes what happens is that you end up with polar vortexes because, you know, it's gone so warm up at the northern part of the world that it can no longer contain cold weather the way that it used to. So do we just see a push of cold weather all the way down here through the course? So maybe, as you know, a lot of forecasters are unsure exactly what the winter is going to look like in Canada caused by El Nino. Maybe it ends up being really cold. Everything's on the table potentially.
1: If I could put a request in, it would be for things to stay nice and warm and green and beautiful until about December 21st. Then I have the Australian relatives arriving. They want snow. So we'll have the snow then for Christmas.
3: Have that.
1: Nice and cold, January, February, beautiful skating season, good ski seasons. Cold and sunny, of course, for the skiers. You want that, a good amount of snow. And then we can just start warming things up really rapidly in March instead of waiting till May and having all that rain like we did last year.
3: Yeah, true. So you mentioned, you know, things we haven't been talking about much. I was caught by surprise on Sunday when I checked ottawa.ctvnews.ca in the morning and I saw, huh, the Panda Game is happening today.
1: Yeah.
3: It happened yesterday. The Ottawa GGs, they won. Man, it feels like every single game that they have had since moving that game over to TD Place has been a classic. And it, having a great matchup every year. And congratulations to the GGs on potentially being the only Ottawa football team that wins a game at TD Place this year. Yikes. The fact that
1: I was there Friday night. I wasn't there Sunday. My mistake.
3: It's like it occurred to me when I saw that the game was happening on that day that we didn't run a single news story throughout the entire course of like the week leading up to it about, well, is what's bylaw doing? What are the universities doing? I think we're over it. We are over it. And I think that everybody deserves a significant pat on the back for this, because it's not like this was something that after what happened during the course of it, we're still in the midst of the pandemic. I know things were coming back to life, but given that we had that overturned vehicle and a couple of parties for a couple of years in a row did get out of control in Sandy Hill, I had chief concerns we were going to see Ottawa's version of Queen's Homecoming, which is a perennial problem.
1: Mm-hmm.
3: And instead, they stamped it out. They've done a good job. It looked like everybody had a great time yesterday. And I heard you talking about this morning, that it caught you by surprise.
1: Yeah.
3: The game had happened because you were at Modest Mouse, right? So we all floated on. Okay.
1: Right. What those people calling out stuff about the GGs. It's like, oh yeah, that was happening. And it happened like very smoothly, which is nice. And we did have this discussion in the newsroom late last week. Do we want to sort of look at the preparation and whatnot? And we're like, everyone is saying it looks like it's under control. It's kind of the same system that they did last year. So yeah, I think it's a time where it's not necessarily a news story unless something goes awry once again. Unfortunately, it was a good positive sports story with a very close game. And a lot of kids out having fun and probably thinking, okay, I'm really glad I'm going to school in Ottawa once they get into those stands and experience something like that. So I'm so glad we did not get rid of it when there were problems and found a way to solve some of the problems.
3: Yeah, and it's like, and again, that took a lot of work. It took years of work. And congratulations to everybody. And we're talking about multiple generations of politicians who are getting involved in this mm-hmm. now on what they've managed to do. And congratulations to the fans for having a great freaking time. They have a great freaking time every year without – it's just like for a longest time without things getting too out of control. And I don't think you had anybody that was saying that, you know what? That was boring without, turning over a car in Sandy Hill. Right? I don't think anybody was saying that. So great job for all parties, and especially the Ottawa GGs who picked up the victory.
1: I spent my weekend nervously watching Homecoming and Antigonish to see what was going on there and how out of control that was happening. Vested interest. Hopefully a good weekend for all the university students out there. It's 11:45 on News Talk 580 CFRA. It is the 5th of October, which means we're 3 weeks from the municipal election. We are continuing our Walk My Ward series. So CTV's Leah LaRocque will be taking us through a couple of neighborhoods coming up after this. My thanks to Chris Holsky. We'll talk to you in a moment.
2: Mostly cloudy conditions this morning into your afternoon. A cool day ahead. 13 degrees is the high, so that's a little bit below seasonal. Winds gusting late this morning into your afternoon, 30 to 50 kilometers an hour. We could see some spotty showers throughout the day ahead as well. Temperatures will hover around 13. Overnight, cool, dropping to 1 degree, partly cloudy conditions. In the CTV Weather Center, I'm Melissa Lamb.
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1: Good morning. 3 weeks left in the municipal election campaign. A lot of you starting to think about some of the issues that might be influencing you, thinking about maybe who's running in your riding, starting to do your own research. One of the steps we are taking to help you out with that is getting out into all of the neighborhoods, all of the wards, and talking to residents there about what is bothering them, what they're concerned about. Leah LaRock doing all of these for us, and we want to catch you up on what we ran on the weekend. We're going to start this off with Leah in Ward 14.
22: Ottawa has 24 wards.
2: All of them have their own issues and priorities. We're walking them one by one. Welcome to Somerset Ward.
3: Actually, we met on the corner.
22: Peter slept on this bench last night.
23: I'm just at that point where there's not enough money and not enough help to get into a place. And when I came here looking for my daughter.
22: He sleeps outside in Somerset Ward, part of a homelessness crisis that residents say they see playing out in their neighborhood.
24: My heart goes out to all the folks I see on the same corner every day asking for money. I mean, you know, that's something, you know, we need to seriously take a look at, you know. So, you know, I feel bad also for the police that are spending a lot of the time having to deal with issues that should be handled by physicians, not police.
22: Somerset Ward is in central Ottawa, stretching through neighborhoods including Centertown, Chinatown, and parts of Little Italy. The ward is home to about 51,000 residents.
25: So I don't have a car. Basically, I get proximity to my job, proximity to food, proximity to bars. Not that I go out that much, but in terms of issues, I mean, it's all over Ottawa. There's a lot of homelessness. They do need better services, more services.
26: Had to secure it in because they...
22: Police say that crime and safety concerns have intensified here due to rising property crime and open drug use.
27: We're prepared to, you know, do our part. Sometimes we feel like we're doing more than our part.
22: Residents want to help their neighbors and want more affordable and supportive housing, along with mental health addictions and outreach services.
28: There's a talk of redistributing services more evenly across the city, and that would be great, but I don't know whether or not other areas of the city are ready to take on what taking on those services mean.
22: For many, rents and home prices continue to put pressure on budgets.
29: In a house.
30: Oh, it's insane. I don't even think I'll be able to buy outside of Centertown in my future. Well, it's definitely very expensive. I'm lucky enough to be in a place that it's like not over the top expensive because we've been there for a little bit.
31: But I've had my apartment for 15 years and I ain't moving.
32: Why aren't you moving?
31: Why would I want to move? Because they just rented an apartment, the same identical apartment upstairs for $800 more than what I'm paying. So you move, up goes the rent.
22: For many in Somerset wards, the issues are connected. Housing that people can afford, reliable transit, and services that give a path forward.
28: We're here because we love this community, and we're here to stay, and we want to see the best for this community and the best for Ottawa, and we have a role in that. We're open to everyone. It's a community that accepts, and I don't want to lose that.
22: That was Somerset Ward and a snapshot of what some Ottawa residents are facing.
1: CTV's Leah LaRocque, who is walking all of the wards for us. And as we're catching you up here on a Monday, we're going to walk it back right into Ward 13 and give you a sense of the issues that they are facing and dealing with in Rideau Rockcliffe.
22: It's one of the city's most historic and picturesque neighborhoods. Charlie Massel loves walking around Rockcliffe.
33: Walking around in a forest, it's quiet, it's safe.
22: Preserving heritage, important to residents.
33: Sussex, they're building some beautiful parkland right across from 24 Sussex. And they're building a condominium blocks of people right up against Sussex Drive. And they're replacing these two beautiful parks with these condos, which I'm not sure we need them. The city may be needing them, but I'm not sure we need it right there on a heritage stretch of road, you know.
22: Rideau Rockcliffe is located in the city's northeast, along the Ottawa River and east of downtown, encompassing neighborhoods like New Edinburgh and Overbrook. It's home to about 42,000 residents.
34: We wanted to be close to the market, walkable, easy to walk, but not right in the market because it's busy.
22: It's also one of the city's most diverse wards, including dynamic urban communities, but some, like Jane Copps, want development to be done responsibly.
4: I think that maybe the city bylaws need to be looked at about what's allowed to be built, how many parking spots there are. I think that's a real issue now, and it's going to only get worse, I think, which is unfortunate.
22: In Manor Park, there's still a big sidewalk debate on where they should be built.
5: We're now, our big win was to become part of the Transportation Master Plan, and we might see them in the next 7 to 10 years. And these are sidewalks around the school and the park where there's a lot of safety issues that the city's identified, but we're not getting those, we're getting ones that are useless.
22: Others resigned to what they describe as mediocre bus service.
6: Everyone complains about the bus here. It is what it is. I mean, it's not honestly as bad as I think people say. There is some issues with it. Obviously, like, buses get canceled on the weekends and kind of shaky.
22: As the neighborhood develops and changes, there is worry about housing affordability.
7: It's one of the most expensive cities. The wages don't go up, only minimum wage goes up.
22: James Wilson moved to Overbrook as close to downtown as he could get without breaking a budget.
7: I've never had roommates before, but yeah, good roommates help.
22: Rito Rockliffe, a ward with striking contrasts, but a common sense of community.
4: Oh, it's just so great. Everything's walkable. That's the best. Everything's here. This coffee shop, the dentist, the hairdresser, the grocery store. Everything's here. It's so walkable. That's what I like about it.
22: And that was Rito Rockliffe, one ward and one snapshot of what some Ottawa residents are facing. Election day is October 26th.
1: The whole city is walkable for Leah LaRocque, who's been out there getting her steps, getting into each neighborhood, and will continue right through until we have been into all of the wards ahead of Election Day, which, as she mentioned, of course, is October 26th. That is all the time we have this morning. Graham Richardson coming up next in for Vashi Capellos, who is focusing on the Quebec election today. Special coverage there, an election that could impact you wherever you are in the country. So we'll be watching for that, and we'll wrap up all the day's news on CTV Ottawa at 6 o'clock tonight. Hope you can join us then. This has been Ottawa at Work. I'm Patricia Bull.
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17: Good afternoon. I'm Connor Ray. Mostly cloudy skies right now, 12 degrees. Your full forecast coming up first, your top story. More than 27,000 ballots already cast in Ottawa's municipal election. 4 days of special advance voting wrapped up Sunday, which saw a 45% increase compared to similar advance voting back in 2022. However, there were half the days to cast those ballots last election. Still, Ottawa City Clerk Caitlin Salter-McDonald says the city's glad to see the early turnout.
29: We've been making an effort to get out the word about the many convenient opportunities for folks to vote in person and make sure they have the information about what they need to vote. So we're glad that there are lots of folks taking advantage of this opportunity.
17: Salter McDonald says on the first day of special advance voting, people were lined up outside before they even opened some voting stations. There will be one more advance voting day on Friday, October 16th, with the official election day on October 26th. Meanwhile, it is election day in Quebec as five parties aim to form their next provincial government. Projections earlier during the provincial campaign did favor the Parti Québécois to win, but questions still linger. As CTV's Michael Serapio reports, the outcome of this election favoring the PQ could potentially have wider-reaching consequences beyond the province of Quebec.
2: Whether or not it's a majority, whether or not it's a minority, and whether or not a referendum is delayed, the very fact that you have a separatist government in Quebec, if that is the way it plays out, will have an impact on the federal-provincial dynamic. Ever since Mark Carney became prime minister, we've seen this real spirit of cooperation at the table amongst the first ministers. If what we get in Quebec is a separatist government, does that spirit of cooperation continue?
17: PQ's St-Pierre Plamondon remains ahead in recent polls at 25%. And the autumn season falling into place, but summer weather conditions have left some pumpkin patches short. Downpours of rain choked out pumpkins growing in low-lying areas, as the city of Ottawa was soaked with around 700 millimeters of rain over the summer months, about 2.5 times the average. Mark Saunders is the director of fun at Saunders Farm. He spoke about the state of their pumpkin patch on CFRA's The Morning Rush, saying they did have to bring some in from other farms nearby.
3: When you come onto the farm right now, you're not going to notice a difference. You'll probably see a few less as the season goes, because as we sell pumpkins, we don't have a lot more to replenish. So that's sort of the message to everybody listening today, is if you want to get a pumpkin this year, go out to your local farm and get them sooner than later, because there may be a shortage later in the season.
17: The price per pumpkin is in flux right now, between $6 and $15, depending on size. It's a new way to join the conversation. Have your say with the CFRA Talkback button on the iHeartRadio app. Melissa Lambs in the CTV Weather Center.
16: Mostly cloudy conditions this morning into your afternoon. A cool day ahead. 13 degrees is the high, so that's a little bit below seasonal. Winds gusting late this morning into your afternoon, 30 to 50 kilometers an hour. We could see some spotty showers throughout the day ahead as well. Temperatures will hover around 13. Overnight, cool, dropping to 1 degree, partly cloudy conditions. In the CTV Weather Center, I'm Melissa Lamb.
17: 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I'm Connor Ray. 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
19: Day.

0: found that the risk of developing ALS varies within military divisions. The journal summary states that Air Force, Navy, Coast Guard may incur exposure of military environments that increase the risk of ALS. The ALS Society of Canada is calling on the federal government to do the same. The group's asking for $50 million in research funding. Adrian Gobriel filed this story over the weekend about, in Canada, a much higher rate amongst military veterans exposed to various things, and there are questions about whether that is a factor. But more than double the chance of contracting ALS if you've been in the military. CTV's Judy Trin put that question to the federal defense minister this morning. Here's what he had to say.
1: Look, those reports are concerning. The direct causal connection, I have not seen evidence of yet, something that our health officials may very well be following up on, our Surgeon General. But this is obviously of concern. It's of concern not only with respect to ALS, but any other type of disease that might be forthcoming as a result of service. But right now, it's early. We'll look into it.
0: And we will speak with the CEO of the ALS Society of Canada later in the program about this story. Again, check it out on our website, ctvnews.ca, and look for ALS and the military. And there is a story there about a former Air Force pilot who has very, very big questions about this, a military family. And also the ALS Society of Canada will weigh in as well. But when we come back, just after the break, Joël Denis Bellavance, the Ottawa Bureau Chief for La Presse, a big day in Quebec. The polls are open, and the polls over the weekend, the public polls over the weekend, just showing what likely will be an extraordinary evening tonight. Stay with us. I'm Graham Richardson in for Vashi Capellos.
2: Chance of showers ending this afternoon, the high 13. A few clouds tonight with a low of plus 1. Sunny on Tuesday with a high of 13. Then a chance of showers and 19 on Wednesday. From the CTV Weather Center, I'm Chris Holsky.
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0: chance of showers ending this afternoon, the high 13. A few clouds tonight with a low of plus 1. Sunny on Tuesday with a high of 13. Then a chance of showers and 19 on Wednesday. From the CTV Weather Center, I'm Chris.
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1: Welcome back. I am Graham Richardson in for Vashi. I hope you're having a good Monday. 10 minutes before the hour on a Monday, that means it's time for a tech check.
2: We have the technology.
0: Tech check.
1: Carmi Levy, our tech analyst and journalist, joins us at this time every week. Hi, Carmi. How are you?
3: I am great. Good to be back with you, Graham. Thanks for having me.
1: Good to chat with you, a fellow cyclist. You've been riding this lovely fall weather.
3: Oh, yes, I was. I was out yesterday. I spent more time, as I was telling Chris before we came on air, I spent more time taking pictures than I did actually cycling. So the analytics from my computer were clearly off, but the photography was absolutely worth it.
1: Beautiful out there. Look, we're all coming to terms, I think, generally speaking, with how American our digital experience is. The European Commission, I gather, is attempting to get sovereign but still use Microsoft. How complicated is it for them?
3: Significantly. So they're still using Microsoft and largely Microsoft Teams for collaboration. So it's sort of Microsoft's answer to Zoom. But at the same time, they've introduced something called Element Pro, which is a homegrown version of a collaboration platform that is supposed to be a one-for-one replacement for Teams. But as it turns out, users are not very happy with it. They say it's just a lousy replacement for Teams, and many of them just refuse to use it. So what was originally a plan to completely replace Teams is now, they're calling it a sovereign backup. In other words, we'll keep using Teams, but, Element Pro is there if you want it. And it really does show how difficult it is to say that you want to pursue digital sovereignty, that you want to wean yourself off of these largely American-based technologies, platforms for getting work done, and move to more indigenous, local, native technologies, developed, in your own country or supported in your own country. But if your users say, you know what, I'm not going to buy that because what you're replacing it with is just a shadow version of what I've been using all along, and it's going to make my world harder. It's going to make it more difficult for me to get my work done. That's a whole other side to the digital sovereignty discussion that we have yet to have. And now that countries and jurisdictions like the European Union are moving ahead with this, it's something that we're going to have to take in mind in Canada as we consider our alternatives as well. You get your elbows up, but if it means you can't get your work done, that's not really a trade-off many Canadians are willing to make.
1: No, and one official being fairly blunt with Politico calling the European version or the backup absolute S.
3: Yeah, that kind of jumped out at me because, first of all, I'm not really I obviously can't use profanity on air, but, it really struck me as, and I think we've all been there. You go to work for a company, they give you a computer, they give you software. Sometimes it works, sometimes it doesn't. But to be that blunt about it, I think it illustrates just how difficult transitions like this are. And it's one thing to make a political statement saying we are not going to use American technology, but it's quite another to really compromise your productivity by rolling out tools that workers absolutely refuse to use. And this, begs the question, if you're going to be digitally sovereign, are you even asking the people who are working for you about that before you pull the trigger?
1: Right. And the other point I'd make on this is, I left media and came back to media. And in the interim year and a half, I was at a consulting firm that lived on Teams. I couldn't believe it. The amount of material, the amount of, sharing of information back and forth. It is excellent by any measure. And trying to uproot and replace that for that type of work, very, very challenging.
3: Yeah. And the problem, the pandemic taught us a lot of things about productivity. Mm-hmm. And certainly collaboration platforms like Teams were the difference between survival and not. For so many companies, including the ones that I worked for during that period. And increasingly the collaboration app is the most important thing that you will have on your device, especially if you work remotely, or even if you don't work remotely, you work in an office with other people, you're still going to be connecting. And that's where the work happens. And because it ties into your other productivity apps. So Microsoft Teams is part of the broader Microsoft Office environment that also defines productivity. Word, Excel, PowerPoint. Well, imagine ripping that out mm-hmm. the only thing, and putting something else in and asking people to be just as productive. That's laughable on a good day. And honestly, if I were one of those people sort of being told, no, you got to use this other one, I'd probably be updating my resume at that point.
1: Yeah, for sure. And it can be very frustrating. Okay, let's mm-hmm. shift here. I can really relate to this. Roku did a study saying Canadians spend 80 hours per year trying to figure out what to watch because there's so much out there. I can't tell you the number of times we've sat there and surfed all of these things we're paying for. And then you get into the space where you're like, didn't we already watch that? And then, oh yeah, we did. It's just coming at us constantly.
3: Yeah. Discoverability of content is easily the industry's biggest challenge, because it's one thing to have a big library of content. It's quite another to make it easy for viewers like you and me, subscribers, to find something quickly and to just get into it. And sure, that's a huge in my family. I mean, how many times have we sat down to watch something, couldn't find something, and then ended up just turning the TV off in frustration? And I think what strikes me here is that they suggest as part of this, it's called the VOD or Video On Demand Evolution Study, and they've been doing it every year, is that 2/3 of Canadians say because this discoverability problem is so pervasive, they think that ads would help them find movies or TV shows. In other words, they're open to ads solving this problem. And they say that ads on their TV screen, like on the menu that you get when you first load it up, that they would find that less intrusive and more helpful than a traditional linear television commercial. And I think that's, wow, if 2026, we're welcoming ads, that's an impressive turn. I realize this is Roku, they're a vendor, this is kind of their deal, but I think it shows that we're recognizing that the streaming industry, the streaming landscape is a lot more complex than it used to be when you would just turn on a TV, pick a channel and watch something.
1: Yeah.
3: And we need creative solutions. And if ads can answer that and hold the line on subscription rates, because of course they're making money off of it, then maybe that's not necessarily a bad thing if it's done properly.
1: I also like the top 10 list, like on Netflix or whatever. And also on Crave as well, like what other people are watching, and then they tailor it to my algorithm. And then of course I go to Rotten Tomatoes to find out the ratings to see if I'm going to waste my time or not. Like it's all pushing me in a certain direction, suggesting there's things to watch.
3: Yeah. And, you know, we give artificial intelligence a bit of a rap because, you know, of course it's just dystopian technology. But if AI can sort of find my next watch, if AI can learn more about me and serve up more things that will satisfy me, then maybe that's not such a bad thing. If we can use technology for good, and I think all of us can agree that finding something good to watch is a good thing, then why not? And that's one of the reasons why Netflix is the 800-pound gorilla of the industry, because they've invested huge amounts of money in suggestion algorithms, as well as incorporating those algorithms and artificial intelligence and machine learning into the interface that shows all of the things that you could watch. Netflix is widely seen as one of the best that, you know, in sort of this competency. In fact, if you look at all the other interfaces as they get redesigned, they're all starting to look more like Netflix, because obviously they're applying those same lessons.
1: Carmi Levy, always great to talk to you. Happy writing and photography in the fall.
3: Appreciate it. I'll share it on Instagram. Thanks,
1: all right. Graham. Thanks, Carmi. That's Carmi Levy, our tech analyst. When we come back, the Quebec election, we have a Quebecer, an Albertan, a Newfoundlander to weigh in. Our daily debrief panel. I'm Graham Richardson in for Vashi. Stay with us.
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14: Good afternoon. I'm Chris Holsky. A frost advisory is in effect right now. 9 degrees. Your full forecast coming up. First, your top stories. Ottawa police say 23 people were arrested during a week-long safety blitz in Chinatown and Centertown. Statistics from Project Fallout, which was in effect from September 21st to the 27th, were released today. Offenses range from drug and substance violations to assaulting police. Police say the Community Outreach Response Engagement Team and Central Neighborhood Resource Team conducted high-visibility patrols, proactive enforcement, and community outreach. Voters in Quebec are casting their ballots today as the future of the province weighs on the campaign. Parti Québécois leader Paul St-Pierre Plamondon said, if elected, homelessness, taxes, and community services will be priorities during his first 100 days as premier. But the leaders of the Liberal Party and the Coalition Avenir Quebec have urged voters not to put Plamondon's party in power because of his promise to hold a sovereignty referendum. Meanwhile, Quebec Solidaire is looking to attract progressive voters who support sovereignty but do not back the PQ. Five ridings are being contested in the Outaouais. The Ontario Liberals are asking the Auditor General to investigate provincial student financial aid spending at private career colleges. The request from colleges and universities critic Tyler Watt comes after reporting by the Canadian Press showed a rapid increase in Ontario student assistance program spending was concentrated within a small number of career colleges. Watt says the increases came after online-only programs became eligible for OSAP, and shows a troubling lack of oversight.
15: The government opened the door to unlimited enrollment paid for by taxpayers. Then it took its eye off the ball completely.
14: Career Colleges Ontario has warned the provincial government about concerns it had with these increases. The roar of the rink is back at the Carlton Heights Curling Club after a fire shut down operations for a year and a half. The fire, which began in a kitchen, did significant damage to the building in the spring of 2025. Club President Michael Gendron tells CFRA's Ottawa at Work with Patricia Bull they have a new mascot for the year ahead.
16: We've sort of adopted the phoenix rising from the ashes, and we've got it up in a couple places in the club, some more obvious than others. Some we've hidden in a couple places, but it's going to be our symbol for the season this year to sort of represent the new beginnings.
14: Membership at the club has actually increased since the fire happened. It's a new way to join the conversation. Have your say with the CFRA Talkback button on the iHeartRadio app. From the CTV Weather Center, a chance of showers ending this afternoon, the high 13. A frost advisory is in effect. A few clouds tonight with a low of plus 1. Sunny on Tuesday with a high of 13. A chance of showers and 19 on Wednesday. Right now, 9 degrees. That's the latest from the CTV Newsroom. I'm Chris Holsky. 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

0: think from actually?
1: No,
0: it's not.
1: No, and he said, for example, that he was going to wait for Trump to leave office. But essentially what that does is say that he's going to take 2 years to raid the Treasury, to run ads, to have fights over things like Quebec has a law called Bill 21 that overtly discriminates against religious minorities. It's going to get knocked down by the Supreme Court summer, all of it. That becomes an occasion to light your hair on fire and say, you see, we're not allowed to do whatever we want. Lucien Bouchard, the former premier, who was, of course, a separatist as well, he said it would be tragic if he keeps pushing forward with no cause for a referendum on sovereignty right now, because it will be defeated, and for the movement it would be very harmful. Plus, Saint-Pierre Plamondon, the PQ leader, the young guy now, says he's turning that on its head, saying, I'm just going to use that as an argument to say, well, it's now or never, because if this thing loses, then the movement is sunk. So he's trying to make everything in his favor to make this happen. He's very headstrong about it. He's proven that before. He wants to keep the lieutenant governor out of the House for the opening of the parliament, and he doesn't want her signing bills. Well, they won't become law under our system of government, but he seems to have an answer to that as well.
0: The next generation of sovereigntists manipulating what Lucien Bouchard says for his own purposes. Very, very interesting. When we come back, Alberta, the Americans, and that referendum on the other side of the country. Stay with us.
2: Chance of showers ending this afternoon, the high 13. A few clouds tonight with a low of +1. Sunny on Tuesday with a high of 13. Then a chance of showers and 19 on Wednesday. From the CTV Weather Center, I'm Chris Holsky.
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1: Welcome back. I'm Graham Richardson. Vashi is in Toronto on assignment. She will be in her chair on Power Play from Toronto this afternoon. She will be back here tomorrow. Thanks for being with us. She is on assignment. Our daily debrief panel, Zane Velji, political campaign strategist and partner at Northweather, Tom Mulcair, CTV political analyst, former NDP leader, of course, Tim Powers, chairman of Summa Strategies. Zane, I want to go to Alberta and this Globe investigation. 2 weeks until the referendum, the question on the question. You know, I've heard Americans and I've heard some officials suggest that this meeting and the tapping of the Michigan strategists in terms of get the vote out was simply, you know, a successful operation they wanted to tap into. Is there something more there?
2: Absolutely. Is there something more there? These folks were acting in a basis of trying to trade Alberta's water rights without any authority, permission, or credibility. But let's put that aside. These are actions that go far well and beyond, oh, we're doing this to send a message to Ottawa. It becomes very clear that while there is divides amongst the separatists, that one of their core strategies seems to be, let's sell ourselves off to America because getting their attention is the only viable pathway for us to have any relevance, because on a straight referendum basis, we're going to be a 70-30, maybe even 75-25 basis, them being on the losing side, to be clear, Graham. So, yeah, the revelation here with Carrie Tate and others at the Globe with this award-winning, or potentially award-winning piece, I would say, is that the through line here is that they're meeting with the Americans not to ingratiate themselves and get software, which is part of it, and the voters list sort of debacle that follows thereafter. They're here to try to actively trade Alberta off to the Americans, make ourselves more appealing to the most imperialist president that we have seen in modern history, catch his attention so that he can legitimize their actions and their activities in a meaningful way with the broader trade dispute that we have going on with the rest of the country. So that to me is a revelation that these folks are willing, maybe not able, but certainly have clear desires to trade off Alberta.
1: Tim, there's 2 weeks left, and it's very difficult to see how this sort of thing plays. And I remember back in 1995, the no side had it, and then things flipped, right? This is very dangerous territory. How do you think overall, I appreciate you're not in Alberta, this kind of overture can play, even to some people who are on the fence and maybe looking to pressure Ottawa to get a better deal inside the Confederation?
3: I will postulate this, that it could be problematic. I mean, I think, and maybe the benefit for the Remain side, if I can use that simple description, is that it will get people who think, this is a walk in the park,
1: yes,
3: that we'll get out and vote.
1: Yeah.
3: That has the most likely potential, I think, and again, Zane would know better, and you would, having deep roots in Alberta, that the people who want to separate or push for a better deal, they're going to show up. Mm-hmm. But I think Albertans at heart, if I know anything about them, they're pretty fair and reasonable people. They may feel like they're getting screwed by Ottawa, but equally they don't want to get screwed by their own people in some cockamamie scheme that will never happen with the United States.
1: Yeah, and fair pushback on the question where you are, Tim, but Tom, I am struck by the differences here, right? We have an argument, I argue, is an economic argument, is a resource argument in Alberta, and we have a cultural argument that we've been having in Quebec, or we have the
4: Fair
1: French
4: enough.
1: Culture,
4: yeah.
1: You know, like these are different things. I am not at all surprised that elements of the sovereigntist movement in Alberta were reaching out to the Americans, because many of them want to be Americans. It's not an outrageous thing to say. They view the United States as sort of a better way to run a country, and they have no problem doing this, even if it's toxic to a lot of Albertans.
4: Yeah, and there's a very funny sidebar, is that there are quite a few people who have been doing the rounds and talking in church basements who happen to be Quebec separatists living in Alberta, beginning with Mr. Sylvestre, who is I looked at the spelling of his name. I said, oh, that's the French spelling. Well, it turns out that there's a reason why. It's people who, you know, it's the idea of pushing for something. It's the grievance mechanism. It's past mm-hmm. wrongs. And that's what you're going for. And there's a lot of that in both places. And it's a shame because the Alberta experience right now under Carney is the best that it's been in a long time, as is Quebec's. Mm-hmm. And if you look at, you know, Tim talked before about the Newfoundland Labrador Quebec deal that the feds helped cobble together. It's really an amazing thing for the economy of both provinces, but also for the environment, because everybody's worried okay. about our greenhouse gas balance sheet. But this is amazing. So I have to say that in Alberta, I've been watching this with some trepidation because I'm a little bit worried about people staying home, because this is something we know a lot about. If you put enough people to sleep saying, hey, it's not even the referendum. It's about whether or not we should have one. Let's let them know that we're unhappy. Let's let them know that there's still stuff that we, you know, we think has to be better, and send a message. Mm-hmm. So if half, let's say for the sake of argument, 50% of people come out and vote on that one. But the Leave side, the separatists, they get 30% of that 50%. That's only 15% of the voting public. But the 30% number will really seize people's, you know, imagination. Big corporations, responsible ones, ones with deep roots in that oil sector, like Imperial Oil, have come out four square and just said, well, we think we've got a lot to gain by staying in Canada. But and last week, several senior players signed a joint letter put together by the Chamber of Commerce. So we're seeing people starting to talk about this. One person who's missing in both cases of Quebec and Alberta is Prime Minister Mark Carney.
1: His strategy is to lay it low, and I worry about that.
4: Well, I worry about it here at home. I'll let people in Alberta, maybe Zane can share with the feelings are there, but I would have really loved to have a clear statement from him.
1: What do you think, Zane, about this? Yeah, what do you think? The Federalist side talking with their checkbook, you know, the announcement on pipeline, but not getting into it. Like Jason Kenney has been more partisan on this piece, arguably than federal liberals, and certainly more so than the prime minister.
2: Yeah, it's tough and it's noticeable. So it's tough in the sense that the prime minister has to thread a needle here, but he's also got political capital to spend.
1: Yes.
2: He is very popular. In fact, he's the most popular politician in Alberta right now. A liberal sitting prime minister is more popular than any conservative, including our sitting premier. So he's got political capital to spend here. I'm hearing rumors, I don't know if they're true, that there is potentially a Carney drop coming, of Carney in person, in the major centers coming over the bend of the weekend. I don't know if that's true, but you're right. There has been a rhetorical sort of, misalignment, because we have to understand the grievance smoothie of the separatists maybe is economic at its core, but they have done, despite the fact they may finish at 20 or 30% in the polls, they've done a very admirable job, and I use admirable in quotes, of allowing anyone with any grievance, emotional, economic, cultural, social, too many trans kids, too much this, too much that. Yeah, all of that. We'll accept you into our movement. Separatism is the answer. And I think Carney has to understand that economics solves it for a very small, heady, intellectual, conservative crowd. It does not solve it. And it does not actually push back against what's actually metastasizing conservatives to become separatists, which is that this is a much broader grievance smoothie that is emotional, not just economic.
1: The grievance smoothie. Last question, Zane, because we're talking about this, and I've only got about a minute. Is Smith right that this is one and done if they're low 20s?
2: No, I don't think so. Because
1: I think that's a bit naive. Yeah.
2: She might be right in the sense of another referendum. She's definitely wrong as it relates to where they'll put their energies next. And where they'll put their energies next is getting rid of her. So who might be one and done might be her, not them.
1: Zane Velji, Tom Mulcair, and our other Alberta expert, Tim Powers.
5: Yeah, I'm for Texas smoothies, not Texas Mickey's, not our smoothies. There you go.
1: Thanks to all of you. I appreciate it. And Tom, good luck tonight. We are watching Quebec very closely. Appreciate your time.
4: Thank you very much.
1: Thanks, all. That is our Daily Debrief panel. I'm Graham Richardson, in for Vashi Capellos. When we come back, the ALS Society of Canada, focusing on military veterans, why they are twice as likely, we don't know, to develop ALS, and what can be done about it. Stay with us. We're back in a moment.
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7: I'm Chris Holsky. Voters in Quebec are casting their ballots today as the future of the province may weigh on the campaign. Ottawa police make 23 arrests after a public safety blitz in Chinatown and Centertown. And the president of the Carlton Heights Curling Club on the rink reopening 18 months after a fire. Full details in 30 from the CTV Weather Center. A chance of showers ending this afternoon, a high of 13. A frost advisory is in effect. A few clouds tonight with a low of plus 1. Sunny Tuesday, the high 13. A chance of showers in 19 on Wednesday. Right now, 11. That's the latest from the CTV Newsroom. I'm Chris Holsky.
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1: I'm Graham Richardson in for Vashi. We're paying a lot of attention to a promise by the NDP to tax the rich, talking about $1 million or millionaires tax, but it would raise taxes on people making $190,000, up from up to 18.8% provincial tax. Anybody making $265,000 up to 22.5%. Trevor Toome, the University of Calgary, writing on social media this morning, this would raise BC to the highest income tax rate since 1981 and make the province by a decent margin the highest tax rate jurisdiction in Canada. Rob Buffum is the BC legislative reporter for CTV News in BC, and he joins us on the line. Rob, I know you don't have a lot of time. How is this playing out in the campaign? I know it's fresh, but boy, fairly aggressive by the NDP here, and maybe a bit risky.
2: Yeah, I think you're right. I was just speaking to a colleague in the press gallery here. We're at a curling rink. So if you hear the background noise, we've got David Eby about to come out for a photo op on a curling rink. There may be thin ice metaphors that get linked to the TV. But yeah, I think it's going to be very interesting to see how this plays out because, you know, initially midday yesterday, it was reported to the press that it was going to be a new tax bracket of $1 million or more. And that was being called the millionaire's tax. But embargoed till 5:30 yesterday evening, EB then kind of flushed out the details, which, as you just told the listeners, include a tax on people making more than $190,000. So this millionaire's tax that BC Conservatives are now, their effort is to try and frame it as David Eby's doctor's tax. Because, listen, you're saying you're going to use these additional revenue to pay for health care. Lauren Dirksen, the BC Conservative leader, today had a release where he said, listen, I used to run a general store. Doesn't make sense to tax the people who you're trying to attract into the province. So yes. I think we'll have to, I spoke to a physician about an hour ago and she said, yeah, I think in terms of healthcare, there's better ways to go about it than taxing doctors. If you want to improve the process, streamline it, do things like that. On the other hand, maybe a lot of these people making 190 grand or more, EB's taking the risk that they wouldn't have voted for them anyways.
1: Yeah. And look, let's be honest here. 190 is a very healthy salary, even in Vancouver. I guess the question is, if you look at like the highest tax rate now, if you're well north of 50% and you're out of whack with other provinces, even never mind the United States, that can be a problem.
2: Well, I think that's right. And an issue that critics are going to raise, including the Canadian Taxpayers Federation, when I spoke to them earlier today, said, the average income that is needed or the income that's needed to buy the average home in the Lower Mainland or Metro Vancouver is north of $190,000. Mm-hmm. So not only are there going to be concerns that, hey, listen, this is going to make it harder to attract doctors and professionals like that, but you're making it harder for the average person to buy a home in the Lower Mainland or in a place like Victoria.
1: Rob, you're closer to it than us. It looked like a rocky start for Eby. And why he called the election. Has he been able to blunt that in midpoint of the campaign or at least a couple of weeks in?
2: To a certain extent, although over the weekend, the numbers came out for which party, how many candidates were running for each party. And it was interesting to see the NDP out of the 93 ridings, they actually only fielded 92. I don't think that's happened very often ever that an incumbent government that calls a snap election isn't able to field a full slate. Now, the one riding they weren't able to field a candidate in, they've attributed that to paperwork problems. And it is a riding in northeastern BC, very close to the Alberta border, where they really didn't stand a chance of winning it. So it's not a practical loss for them. But the optics of that are not great. That being said, I just spoke to somebody who's been on the bus with Eby a fair bit, and apparently he's been very relaxed the last few days. I think how the public reacts to this tax announcement could be quite significant. Because it also comes on the heels of criticisms that Eby has fielded in his critique of Jimmy Pattison, probably the biggest philanthropist in BC, the owner of a big grocery store chain, Save On Foods. And he'd introduced a program, Eby had a plan to cap how much grocery stores could sell certain goods like milk and eggs and that kind of thing. And he had mentioned Jimmy Pattison by name. So that generated some controversy as well. It's become a bit of a class war, so to speak. And he's really driving in as a wedge issue, and we'll have to see how the public responds.
1: Never boring in BC, especially now. Appreciate you squeezing us in. Thanks so much, Rob.
2: You're welcome, Graham. Good chatting.
1: Yeah, good to talk to you as well. Rob Buffum, BC legislative reporter for CTV News, waiting for David Eby to come out for a campaign announcement. You look at the conservative side, it's imploding, leaders quitting, snap election. You know, if you look at the history of BC too, provincial politics, it's always wild. It's always wild. But this is a new kind of wild. Before we leave, I want to get to some of your texts. I asked about, you know, your reaction to this. Texters on this proposed tax hike by EB and the NDP. I would like to understand why workers who have done well for themselves should be taxed more. Do they use more government services or do they use less government services? The answer, of course, would be they can afford it. They're doing well. Therefore, they can pay a little more because it's for the good of everybody else. A different opinion for many people. I make $200,000 and after tax, even I'm changing my purchasing habits and putting back the steaks at the grocery store. This is BS. The other thing, like, so again, if you're in a lower income bracket, you think about that big number and you think, wow, that would be like, these people are well off, if not rich. But that notion that even at that high income level, they are seeing inflationary pressures. They are seeing that feeling that, you know, they have less than they had just a few years ago. That drives behavior. And, you know, many years ago, I'm reminded of, you know, what brought in the common sense revolution in Ontario. Bob Rae's government, 1990 to 1995, by the way, which was the result of a snap election. David Peterson called a snap election and was punished for it. We had a majority NDP government. And a lot of people started to do things under the table and not pay tax, which is very un-Ontario as a reaction. You know, there are limits for people. And many people believe that this is one of them, where BC is at with its taxes right now. Another texter, politicians who are not innovative or competent will always just say raise taxes. We hear this is in our municipal election too. We need more transparency on spending. Can't keep borrowing or taxing. Eventually the well will dry up. The doctor tax. I feel anyone that earns a great deal of money should pay more, but the incentive to earn more should remain. Situations where a raise can lead to less take-home pay for anyone is unacceptable. No violins playing for the rich, but the economy runs on incentives. So many politicians are out to lunch and detached from reality with their cushy popularity contest jobs. That is not a rant at all. I think that is one of the most balanced critiques of more taxation and higher taxes for higher income earners than I've read in a long time. You know, you still have to incent people. Like, if 55% overall in BC is acceptable in 10 years, are they going to go north of 60? Like, how much more? You know, and I appreciate that the 55% would hit the highest of the high. When EB took office 4 years ago, BC went from a $5.7 billion surplus to an $11.6 billion deficit. The NDP has destroyed the timber industry. Before Trump took office, he needs to go. He is facing some headwinds, but you know what, folks? Generally speaking, our audience here tends to tilt a bit right. Maybe the NDP is tapping into something out there right now that we are blind to. Maybe this is going to work. We'll continue to follow it. Vashi's back here tomorrow. Thanks for being here. I'm Graham Richardson. We'll talk soon.
0: When Ottawa winds down, the conversation keeps going.
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14: Good afternoon. I'm Chris Holsky.
4: Frost advisory in effect. Right now, 11 degrees. Your full forecast coming up. First, your top stories. Parti Québécois leader Paul Saint-Pierre Plamondon expects today's Quebec provincial election to be a tight race. The separatist leader says his party would bring change after 8 years of Coalition Avenir Québec. Meanwhile, CAQ leader Christine Fréchette has urged voters to stick with what she called her party's, quote, third way between federalism and sovereignty. Voters across the province have until 8 tonight to choose their provincial government. 5 Gatineau and Outaouais ridings are up for grabs. A conservative MP is concerned by reports of Alberta separatists going to Washington and offering up fresh water and oil in exchange for American support. Canadian Press reporter Brenda Molina Navidad has details.
8: Zane Lloyd has been tasked with leading his party's efforts to convince Albertans to stay in Canada. Lloyd says no one has the right to promise away Albertan resources, and he will not condone any of the province's revenues going to a foreign government.
4: The Globe and Mail also reported over the weekend Republican political operatives were in Alberta earlier this year to help the separatist cause. The Carney government has deferred questions about the reporting to CSIS. In 2 weeks, Albertans will vote on whether to hold a binding referendum on legal separation from Canada. Ottawa police have shared stats from a week-long safety blitz in Chinatown and Centertown. The Community Outreach Response Engagement Team and Central Neighborhood Resource Team conducted high-visibility patrols, proactive enforcement, and community outreach from September 21st to the 27th. Police say 23 arrests were made on offenses ranging from drug and substance use violations to assaulting police. The Carlton Heights Curling Club has swept aside the ashes as it rises like a phoenix from a fire a year and a half ago. An image of the bird of legend is now on the rink, greeting players who have finally returned following the spring 2025 blaze. Club president Michael Gendron tells CFRA's Ottawa at Work with Patricia Bull membership is actually higher now than it was before the fire. It
13: turns out everybody who was previously at Carlton Heights wants to come back, is eager to come back. And some good news is they're all bringing friends with them. So we've got some very good membership numbers.
4: Gendron says there's room for more. Finally, all-time leading NHL goal scorer Alexander Ovechkin has announced the season is his last. The 41-year-old has spent his entire career with the Washington Capitals. The Caps visit Ottawa twice this year with Ovi's potential last game at the CTC, scheduled for April 8th. Ovechkin's friendship with Vladimir Putin has been in the spotlight again recently after the hockey star appeared in an ad for the Russian party aligned with Putin. Sign up now for our morning and evening CTV News Ottawa newsletters. 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Ryan Knowles is in the CTV Weather Center.
14: Thanks, Chris. Mostly sunny out there right now. We're sitting at 11 degrees. Temperatures will drop to a low of 1 overnight. Risk of frost, 30% chance of showers this afternoon, too. Sunny skies tomorrow, a high of 13, and then cloudy on Wednesday, 40% chance of showers and a high of 19. Taking a look at the roads now, slow moving west on the Queensway. Just around the Vanier Parkway, looks like it's due to some road work. The rest of the highway is moving well, so is the 174 and the 416 interprovincial bridges, running smoothly as well. There is a collision on Merivale heading southbound just after Withrow Avenue. With weather and traffic, I'm Ryan Knowles.
4: 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I'm Chris Holsky, CFRA's Ottawa Now with Christy Cameron. Get started next.
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1: Well, hello there. Happy Monday, Ottawa Now listenership. We are back here on the show. I hope you had a beautiful weekend. It wasn't too bad. A little bit of rain, but mainly sunshine. And it was a beautiful afternoon to get out for a bike ride on Saturday, which is what we did. A little bit of house cleanup, a little bit of reorganization. Just the typical weekend things, and I was enjoying that fall sunshine. Now today, it's a mix of sun and cloud. It's not that warm out there, but I would say overall weather not looking too bad compared to what we saw this summer. Right now, 13 degrees tomorrow, pretty much rinse and repeat, but more sunshine. I will let you know we have a frost advisory in effect for tonight. I went out this weekend, and I finally harvested all of my little spicy green peppers. Some of them have turned red. Some of them have not. So I did the Carson Arthur trick. By the way, we only have one final week with him, and that's this Thursday, which is at 4:30, right after the 4:30 news. I put a banana and an apple, both ripe, in a brown bag, rolled it up, and I'm hoping that the peppers will ripen, because that's the trick. And it appears to be working already. Some of them are half red. Some of them appear to be turning. 208 right now. Cover your plants tonight. Or take your palm trees in like I did before they wilt. We do have that frost advisory on the way. The municipal election is just around the corner, October the 26th. But we just had a period of special advance voting last week from the 1st to the 4th. And, you know, from looking at social media, when I was looking on Instagram, I saw a bunch of friends that were posting, I just voted in the municipal election, and then people sort of posting at the polling stations. And I thought, oh, it looks like the turnout is better this year. And it wasn't my imagination. Apparently, there was a 45% jump looking at the special advance voting days this time around as compared to 2022. The next chance to vote in advance polls, Friday, October the 16th. And then, of course, the official traditional election day coming up on October the 6th. Remember to check your voter information card. And you can go to our website, ottawa.ctvnews.ca, and check where you can cast your ballot. Or you can also visit elections.ottawa.ca. I'll let you know coming up after the 3:30 news today, the incumbent mayor of Ottawa, Mark Sutcliffe, running again for his job, will be joining me in studio. And we are going to be talking about an issue that has quickly become a major ballot box problem or ballot box issue, which is infrastructure. But in the meantime, I'd love to hear from you, 613-521-8255. Did you get out? Did you vote in the advance polling? Are you going to vote on the 16th? And do you think more people are going to turn out this year compared to past years?
2: Hey, my question for you today is...
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1: Last week, we talked a lot about crumbling roads and sewers and community centers. Mark Sutcliffe, the incumbent, is proposing a $10 billion plan to fix and expand the city of Ottawa's roads. And he says if he is elected this fall, he is going to spend the next decade, well, the next term, because the next term isn't a decade unless he runs again, focused on this.
6: Today, I'm introducing my $10 billion infrastructure plan for Ottawa. This is a historic plan to eliminate the infrastructure deficit, support growth, and protect and enhance our quality of life.
1: I do want to point out that that is not all new money. And we were talking about that on the show on Friday. $10 billion or $10 billion over the next decade sounds great, but only $3.8 billion of that is new money. That number includes funding that council already voted for. So it's already underwhelming compared to that big friendly headline. Still, $3.8 billion, nothing to sniff at, still a significant investment. Where does it come from? Well, he said in part, some of it will be property taxes, but he's keeping those under 2.5%. What about the rest? Development charges, he said. Water bills, he said. And other levels of government, he said.
6: Ottawa deserves its fair share of funding from the provincial and federal governments. And I'm going to fill up as much of that gap with that money first. And then we'll look at what's left over and how we fund that from a combination of other sources. But I'm not going to let the other levels of government off the hook by saying, oh, we're going to do this, this, and this first, and then they get to contribute a smaller number. We need to get our fair share.
1: I feel like a broken record over here, but we were told the city was uploading the 174. That hasn't happened yet. We were told the city was uploading the line one of the LRT to the province, and that too has not happened. So how can we be reassured that this money is going to actually materialize? Somebody put that to him last week. Here's how he responded.
6: Well, look, I made promises in 2022. I've kept, I think, 93 or 94% of those promises. My intention is to keep all my promises. This is a very, very clear and detailed plan. This is an achievable plan. We can do this, and I intend to follow through on this.
1: When he was asked about the timeline and what's realistic, he said he intends to see this through to the end, and then he sort of tipped to the possibility of running again in 2030.
6: I intend to be in a position in 2030 that if I choose to seek re-election at that time, I'll be in a strong position to do so. There's no term limits in Ottawa, and you know, my objective, I'm not making any decisions today, but if I'm re-elected on October 26th, I intend to be in a strong position in 2030 to run again. But I, you know, I didn't come into this job to just pass the buck and kick the ball down the road. I came into this job to get things done for the people of Ottawa in the city that I love.
1: I wonder how Tim Tierney feels about that. After all, we know that he's hinted at running for mayor in the future. Didn't do it this time around. But now we've got Mark Sutcliffe hinting at running again. Interesting. Back to the plan. It will include prioritizing $500 million in terms of investing in what he called climate-resilient infrastructure. $500 million, again, to restore the roads, to improve them. $400 million to advance roughly 6,000 projects at recreation facilities, and also to build 150 new parks and 4 new community centers and recreation complexes. But again, I will go back to what I said on Friday. Is this a bit of girl math? Or Mark math. On the one hand, we've got Jeff Leeper saying we are in such dire straits that we need to charge the residents of Ottawa a 1% levy. Let's call it what it is. The Leeper levy is a tax to pay for crumbling roads and infrastructure. He is saying we are so pressed for cash right now, we have to add a tax to your tax. Ooh, okay. On the other, we've got some math from Mark Sutcliffe, who is the mayor here. He's the incumbent, and he's saying, no, we can handle it. Property taxes can stay relatively low. They can stay under 2.5%. And for me, there's a bit of a disconnect there. It's like, which city do we live in,

0: 55. You can hear the passion in my voice. I care about this so much, and I know that you do as well. Please call into the show. Please text into the show. And please tune in later when we are joined by Mark Sutcliffe. Over to Jeff Leeper and the Leeper Levy. It's 1%, and he says it will be totally dedicated to infrastructure, that it won't get lost in the big pool of City of Ottawa money.
1: When you don't maintain the road, you blow a tire on a pothole. If we don't maintain our stormwater infrastructure, you're bailing water out of your flooded basement. Those are real quality of life issues that are not affordable. Like, those are a lot more costly to you than not maintaining the infrastructure properly to begin with.
0: Earlier this year, city staff looked at that. They told councillors that a 1% levy would add $46 a year for the average property tax bill. As for the tax rate, though, you know, he is not committing to a number. I had him on the show. I had him in studio. And he said, I'm not going to give you a number, but I know that I don't have permission to make it 7, 8, 9%. As for Neil Saravanamutu, he is not putting on a firm number when it comes to tax rates as well. And as you've heard many, many times, he says if he wins, he's going to do a top-to-bottom spending review.
2: Any candidate that comes in here and says, this is what my property tax number is going to be, that's irresponsible, because they don't know what the... We have this very large infrastructure deficit that we need to deal with. And City Hall is not being transparent about what is being covered, what is not being covered. There's an awful lot of infrastructure that we are just kicking down the can, saying, well, let the next... You know, let people deal with that in 10 years' time from now or 20 years' time from now.
0: So again, saying that there are savings to be found, which reminds me a lot of some of the other candidates, including Mark Sutcliffe. He has said his administration has already found $252 million in savings and efficiencies. Now he's promising to do that again, another $250 mil. Are these efficiencies that are realistic? Are we talking about a bunch of wasteful spending that we can't see? Or are we talking about reducing services and slashing what people get, or as well, driving up the cost on water bills, the cost of user services or user fees? 613-521-8255. In a statement to CTV on his plans for infrastructure and finances, one of the other candidates, Alex, said this: Mark had 4 years to invest in critical infrastructure, but instead he let it rot in the ground while he spent our money on things we didn't need. Now he's asking us to believe he'll fix the problems he let linger using debt instead of the money already wasted. 216 on the show. I'm fired up today, Ryan Knowles.
3: You are fired up, Christy Cameron.
0: How are you doing, my friend?
3: I'm doing okay, you know.
0: You caught the plague that was going around.
3: The old rhino virus, as Christy Cameron likes to call it.
0: There you go.
3: You know, forking up a bit of blood sometimes.
0: Oh.
3: But that's kind of normal, I guess. Maybe.
0: That seems like a question for Dr. Dworkin.
3: It's because I'm on blood thinners. I think that's why.
0: Oh.
3: Yeah.
0: Okay.
3: Yeah. Just revealing everything
0: about
3: you.
0: An open book.
3: I am an open book.
0: I hope that everything's okay.
3: Yeah. No, we're good.
0: I can't offer any medical advice, but consider this a symbolic pat on the shoulder.
3: Oh, thank you.
0: I hope you're doing okay, pal.
3: Thank you. Maybe I need to stop revealing so much about myself. I don't know what it is.
0: Is it me or is it you? Every time you come on the air, you just confess something completely random.
3: It's something about you. It's something you kind of scare me and it forces out.
0: Do I actually scare you? Come on.
3: Yeah, you're really scary. Yeah. No, not really.
0: Tongue planted firmly in cheek. 217 on the show. It's not a bad one out there this afternoon, but definitely pack a jacket if you're going out tonight.
3: Yeah, it's going to be a cold one again, Christy Cameron. We're under a frost advisory again. Right now, partly cloudy. We're sitting at 11 degrees. It's going to drop to a low of 1 overnight. Sunny tomorrow, a high of 13, and then cloudy on Wednesday. 40% chance of showers and a high of 19 degrees. Taking a look at the roads now, it's pretty clear out there on this Monday afternoon. The westbound side of the Queensway, a slight delay around the Vanier Parkway because of some road work, it looks like. Otherwise, though, the rest of the highway is moving well. So is the 174 and the 416. Slight delay heading toward Ottawa on the McDonnell-Cartier Bridge. Bit of congestion on the Chaudière crossing heading both ways. No collisions to report around the city. With weather and traffic, I'm Ryan Knowles.
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1: Dan near the Mofford is so funny, and I think that you and I agree on this friend, on this front, my friend. He says, hi, Christy, regarding your question of the day, I am tired of politicians promising money they don't have. That would be like me walking over to a Lamborghini dealership and saying, don't worry, a psychic told me that I'm going to win the Lotto 649. You cannot say you're going to keep property taxes low when you plan to raise water and sewer taxes, which will still attack homeowners. Yeah, I'm with you on that, right? That's a silent tax. That's a silent user fee. That is a silent way of actually making people pay more while keeping this big friendly headline of modest property taxes or property tax ceiling of 2.5%. So I do intend to ask him about that. Are you going to put a cap on water bills where they will not go up beyond a certain point? Are user fees going to stay the same? Because I know last week when somebody put it to him, he did not commit to that. Dan goes on to say, like you, I'm very passionate about this, but it's not about continuously taking money from homeowners. They really need to look at everything the city of Ottawa does and say, sorry, we can't support this anymore. Another texter here. Mark talks a big game, but what has he really gotten done? You can use our talkback feature anytime through the iHeartRadio app. Send that in, and you might just hear yourself on the radio right after 4 p.m.

0: Polls are open in the Quebec provincial election. The CAQ, or the Coalition Avenir Quebec, has been given two mandates, but it looks like this is going to be a bit of a change election. It appears that our neighbors in Quebec are now on the cusp of perhaps a separatist government and a referendum to come with it. The PQ, or the Parti Québécois, promising to hold a referendum on whether or not Quebec should separate if it gets elected, but they said they won't do it until Trump has left the White House. As you know, wouldn't be the first time Quebec had referendums in 1980 and 1995. We'll chat with our political heat panel later in the show. That comes on right after the 4:30 news. Nearly a quarter of voters have already cast their ballots in the advance polls, and the rest of the eligible voters in the province of Quebec have until 8 p.m. tonight to go to a polling station. Now, the final pre-election polls over the weekend showed the Parti Québécois with a narrow lead over the Quebec Liberals, with support for the CAQ cratering. Projections show that the PQ could form a narrow majority government, but of course, polls are for dogs, and you never really know what is going to happen on election night. Here's the leader of the CAQ, Christine Frechette, who's hoping to avoid seeing her party wiped off of the electoral map.
1: If they want to avoid any referendum, they are welcome in the coalition, because we will work on two priorities, Quebecers' priorities, and not planning a referendum.
0: Quebec leader Charles Milliard is pitching his party as a vote for change and a vote against a referendum.
2: Quebecers are desperately asking for change. There's two changes available on the table, one that would lead to a referendum starting next Tuesday, and one that actually wants to work on the core issues of Quebecers, the public services, which is healthcare, education, agriculture, culture, and I'm here to help Quebec stay strong within Canada.
0: Over to the Conservatives, things are actually looking decent for them. For the first time in a long time, the leader, Éric Duhaime, is poised to see his party elected to the National Assembly for the first time since the 1930s.
3: Quebec is in trouble right now. The bureaucratic model is not going well, and there's only the Conservative Party that wants to modernize it and to change it. We're now second among Francophones. We need to convince our Anglophone friends as well that if they want change, the only party that could block a referendum on sovereignty is the Conservative Party of Quebec.
0: The leader of the Parti Québécois says he hopes that Anglophone voters will also consider his party, despite his pledge to hold a referendum. Here's Paul St-Pierre Plamondon.
4: It's for them to decide, but I hope we get support among English-speaking Quebecers, because we have a solid team. We're all in the same boat. We have the same interest in terms of stopping waste of public funds, redirecting those amounts towards services. So all of these reasons are good reasons to vote Québécois.
0: Coming up to 2:27, stay tuned to our show. Of course, we'll have more coverage on the Quebec election coming up after the 4:30 news. I just got a funny text here from Angela. Hi, Christy. Why are the savings always being found during an election campaign? He's talking now about the local Ottawa election. How long will a levy be in place when the 1% is peanuts? Well, she's right about the 1%. It definitely doesn't go to fill the void. The void is $120 million per year. That's the infrastructure gap, the money that we have versus the money we need to pay the bills. But it brings in just under $26 million, so it's not nothing, but I see your point. Like, compared to the big bill, compared to the overall bill, yeah, it definitely doesn't fix everything. Angela writes, please fix the deferred infrastructure upgrades before building nice-to-haves. I cannot handle another flood. Oh, I hear you on that, sister. I hear you on that. News coming up with Chris Holsky in 2 minutes.
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18: Good afternoon. I'm Chris Holsky. A frost advisory in effect. Right now, 11 degrees. Your full forecast coming up. First, your top stories. Quebec's business community is taking notice as polls show the Parti Québécois seizing a firm lead heading into Election Day. PQ leader Paul St-Pierre Plamondon has pledged to hold a referendum within his first mandate, though not before U.S. President Donald Trump leaves office. Quebec director at Sussex Strategy Sébastien Lachenne says the uncertainty heralded by a referendum on the horizon is looming over the business community.
19: It's a cloud. You know, we have uncertainty on tariff. We have uncertainty in counter-tariff. So business need to have clarity. They want things to be reassured, I guess.
18: Millions of voters across Quebec are casting their ballots today. That includes in five ridings in the Outaouais. Ottawa police say 23 people were arrested during a week-long safety blitz in Chinatown and Centertown. Statistics from Project Fallout, which was in effect from September 21st to the 27th, were released today. Offenses range from drug and substance use violations to assaulting police. The Community Outreach Response Engagement Team and Central Neighborhood Resource Team conducted high-visibility patrols, proactive enforcement, and community outreach. Two Canadian Armed Forces members based in Toronto have been removed from their military duties after being arrested on charges related to kidnapping, organized crime, and the theft of firearms and weapons. Department of National Defense says Jacinta Fernando and James Moreau were arrested on August 11th. Both Fernando and Moreau hold the rank of bombardier and are members of the 7th Toronto Regiment, a reserve artillery unit, part of Canada's 32 Canadian Brigade. The roar of the rink is back at the Carlton Heights Curling Club after a fire shut down operations for a year and a half. The fire, which began in a kitchen, did significant damage to the building in the spring of 2025. Club President Michel Gendron tells CFRA's Ottawa at Work with Patricia Bull they have a new mascot for the year ahead.
20: We've sort of adopted the phoenix rising from the ashes, and we've got it up in a couple places in the club, some more obvious than others. Some we've hidden in a couple places, but it's going to be our symbol for the season this year to sort of represent the new beginnings.
18: Membership at the club has actually increased since the fire happened. Chief Justice Richard Vanier says Canada's democratic institutions need protection in the face of unrelenting pressures. Vanier gave a speech today as the Supreme Court of Canada marked the opening of the judicial year with a ceremony in its temporary new building.
21: The world feels increasingly uncertain. Polarization is deepening. Events unfold at a relentless pace. Artificial intelligence is transforming our lives and our legal world faster than many of us could have imagined.
18: Bonner says when seas grow rough, an anchor keeps a vessel from drifting, and democratic institutions play the same role in society. It's a neat way to join the conversation. Have your say with the CFRA Talkback button on the iHeartRadio app. Ryan Knowles is in the CTV Weather Center.
8: Thanks, Chris. Partly cloudy skies out there. We're still sitting at 11 degrees, 30% chance of showers this afternoon, a low of 1 overnight. There is a frost advisory under effect. Sunny tomorrow, high of 13, and then cloudy Wednesday, 40% chance of showers, a high of 19 degrees. Taking a look at the roads now, it's still relatively clear on the Queensway. Westbound side, slight delay around St. Laurent, and then from Carling to Maitland. The rest of the highway is moving well, so is the 174 and the 416. Bit of congestion heading both ways on the Chaudière crossing. There are still no collisions to report around the city. Did you know you could be at risk of getting severe COVID-19 just by being over 60? Ask your pharmacist or doctor about prescription treatments for mild to moderate COVID-19. With weather and traffic, I'm Ryan Knowles.
18: 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I'm Chris Holsky, News Next at 3.
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0: The advance polls in Ottawa saw a significant jump in people casting their ballots early. Welcome back to the show. CFRA's Andy Pinsent joins me in studio. You know, Andy, I saw a couple people that I know on Instagram, on Facebook, taking their little selfies, you know, after they had cast their ballots and saying, we voted early. We're so excited. And I thought that's really cute. But I wonder if that's just some of my friends that are really locked into local politics. It turns out it's not. There was a pretty big jump here in the early ballots.
1: Yeah, that's right. A pretty significant jump. And it's always hard to say. And particularly I find for this one, right? It's hard to say, you know, what's pushing early advance voting. Is it convenience, knowing that, you know, it is kind of chaos right now this time of year in a couple of weeks? Is it easy just to kind of get it off the list? Or is there enthusiasm for some kind of change or behind one campaign to say, hey, we want to steady the boat here in terms of the incumbent? So it's difficult to kind of take away at this point what this means, but it is significant in the fact that people are taking part in the process. That's great news. So 27,553 people took part in the 4 days of special advanced voting from Thursday until Sunday. Sunday was the most busy day, 8,000 people casting their ballots. So from 2022, it's a 45% increase, 18,000, just shy of 19,000, 18,876. That many votes were cast ahead of the 2022 election during those voting days. CTV spoke with the city clerk, Caitlin Sutler-McDonald. She says the early turnout for them is a win.
2: We've been making an effort to get out the word about the many convenient opportunities for folks to vote in person and make sure they have the information about what they need to vote. So we're glad that there are lots of folks taking advantage of this opportunity.
1: And apparently eager, too, because she said there was people lined up around the building to vote on the first day. So, again, we'll see what that means when it comes to the election results. But people pretty excited, I guess, to cast their ballot.
0: And you know, you and I can take all the credit for that, Andy.
1: Oh, of course.
0: It all
1: yes,
0: comes back
1: that's
0: to
1: right.
0: CFRA.
1: Thank you. Finally, somebody makes a recognition here. But yeah, no, that to say, you know, it is important to get out and vote. If you haven't done so yet, make sure you're kind of prepared. I will say, these are special advanced voting days. These are set aside. So this is part of the Vote Anywhere initiative, I believe is what it's called. So these were 10 polls that you could go anywhere in the city and cast your ballot. There is one more normal advanced voting day coming up a week from Friday. And I will note that that is not the same as this one. So if you do want to vote in that advanced voting day, you can't do the anywhere Vote Anywhere polling. You have to find your own local poll. So just be note of that. And then, of course, you get your final chance coming up on Election Day, October 26th, which is 3 weeks away. So it is nice to see that so many people are engaged. Of course, there's a lot going on in the world right now. Like I said, it's the chaos of back to school time and getting all set with new schedules and everything like that. So hopefully we'll see a good turnout on Voter Day as well and just encourage people to get out. I think we've talked about in the past, you know, all levels of government kind of struggle with voter turnout, but particularly municipal government. So we'll see what happens.
0: Turning to some of the latest developments on the election campaign trail, the incumbent today was promising more events, direct flights, and free trade between Ottawa and Gatineau reelected.
1: So kind of like a broader economic growth piece, and I will say we haven't seen as much of this from other candidates. I'll mention that in a little bit here. Alex Lawson has put out some kind of similar elements here, but this campaign platform, part of an economic growth plan, like I mentioned, kind of wrapping up a number of different things that we've seen over the last little bit and adding to them in some ways. So the Ottawa-Gatineau agreement that the two mayors signed last month includes many elements of this, but he's also adding free trade to this too. So last month, the plan was they were going to lobby all levels of government to consider them a special economic region because of our, you know, border consistency here. We're right next to each other on the border. So looking at that economically, similar to DC, but not in a governance structure, more of an economic sense. So I talked to the mayor about this at the time, and he had said that, you know, it's something that he's supported for a long time, but that in the current backdrop of the U.S.-Canada trade negotiations and talking about, you know, removing interprovincial trade barriers, that this would be the perfect time to kind of do this. So there were some elements kind of added to that today. Like I mentioned, free trade, the idea of pitching the area Ottawa-Gatineau combined as a tourism destination. That was also part of the plan last month, but he's saying today that they want to use that to draw more events to the capital, you know, like the World Junior Hockey Championships and other events that we've seen recently here in Ottawa. So a number of kind of different elements with some added elements there. The other thing was also says if he's elected, he would waive patio fees for businesses permanently. So this was something that was piloted this summer. So again, something that has been around, but he's saying he wants to make that
0: permanent
1: as well.
0: I kind of love that.
1: When we talk about spurring economic growth, it's no doubt, I'm sure, that businesses would welcome that as a little bit of a relief to their bottom line. And I don't think I talked to any businesses about the pilot this summer, but one can imagine that there's not
0: going to
1: be
0: 100%. They're happy to take it.
1: I can imagine that not many would be against this. So just some other kind of newer kind of things that were added to this today. I guess a couple of other things on this is that the idea of he also wants to use some vacant lots on main streets. He wants to figure out some way to fill those. And we did see something similar from candidate Jeff Leeper last week when he was talking about his downtown plan, saying that vacancies in the meantime, that they would come up with some short-term lease agreements for some pop-up tenants as well. So something similar. Neil Saravetamuttu hasn't released like a broader economic plan. As I mentioned, his focus has been opening the books at City Hall, finding out where the spending can be cut there, and then using that savings on infrastructure and other priorities. And then the only other candidate that has put something out similar is Alex Lawson. So he has pointed to job losses that Ottawa has faced in the wake of the federal government, of course, and others from February 2025 to this past February. And so he has pointed to those job losses as the need for the city to focus on creating jobs, what it can do in this area, particularly for young people and for skilled trades. He wants to make like a point person specifically for the city on this issue. So he says pretty bluntly that we have no control over what the federal government does. So we have to not waste our time, as he puts it, and control the things that we do have control over as well. So that's kind of what all the candidates are saying in this area. Again, it's a little bit disjointed in terms of the areas that they're applying it to, but we'll see if we see any more broader economic platforms coming up in the final 3 weeks of the campaign and, you know, what's said at the debate as well. Debates, I should say.
0: Debates.
1: Plural. We saw one last week.
0: It's true.
1: Board of Trade. That was an interesting
0: I can tell you, those debates are quite entertaining. I've noticed that.
1: Depends on who you are. I agree, but maybe not everybody.
0: Well,
1: you know.
0: I hope so.
1: I played a clip from one last week and I was just like, that's about as fiery as municipal politics gets.
0: Well, that's what I was about to say, actually. I noticed that the incumbent, Mark Sutcliffe, has taken to a style of repeating the same question over and over and really using it to unnerve Jeff Leeper. There was one clip I saw from a previous debate where he just kept saying, what's the number? What's the number?
1: So that's
0: what's the number? What's the number? Trying to get under his skin. And then Jeff Leeper would say, moderate tax increases, but, you know, nothing extraordinary. And then he would say, Jeff, that's not a number. And it appears again at the Ottawa Board of Trade that he was sort of employing a similar tactic.
1: And that's what I'd seen. And I hadn't seen it in the other context, too. So that's what I noted, too. And it led to an exchange and a clip we played last week as well with the three of the top candidates outside of Alex Lawson
0: clip
1: as well. Yeah, that's what I was saying, as fiery as municipal politics gets. But from a political perspective, I think everybody's kind of staked out their side here. And the Sutcliffe campaign, as the incumbent, has very much pushed towards, you know, what it has since the start of its, you know, first campaign is the idea of low property tax increases, affordability, keeping costs low for as many people as possible. And other candidates have struggled to match that. And of course, that's the campaign that the mayor wants to have, right? He wants to have those conversations. And the candidates have tried to pivot somewhat in terms of the need for infrastructure, but again, not putting forward a property tax number. So that's kind of politically where they've come up right now. And it appears that the mayor has so far been successful in kind of keeping that top of mind in the campaign. We'll see how the next 3 weeks go, of course, as people start to pay more attention. But again, you know, 27,000 people voting, people are engaged. We'll see if it's for an extension of the current 4 years for this administration, or if it's a change election. I think it's still very much up in the air right now.
0: Thanks so much for this, Andy.
1: Thank you.
0: And please tune in when the mayor joins us, or the incumbent, I should say, running again for mayor at 3:35, right after the 3:30 news. Mark Sutcliffe, running to be mayor of Ottawa again, will join me in studio. In just a second, how many packages do you have to buy to layer it on to watch an Ottawa Senators game? If you actually just want to watch every single game in this upcoming season, the bill is going to be pretty steep, Ryan Knowles. Not loving that one.
3: Yeah, it's just getting worse and worse, honestly. It's so... Even with watching NBA games.
0: I was just going to say.
3: I'm big with basketball. And the NBA League Pass,
0: I'm
3: games are blacked
0: League
3: out.
0: League Pass to watch the Knicks.
3: Well, a lot of games will be blacked out. The national TV games that are on, you know, local television, so Sportsnet or TSN, you won't be able to watch on
0: what
3: League Pass.
0: Heck?
3: So, yeah, it's...
0: Come on, I'm not a Rockefeller.
3: I don't think there's a single person who loves how sports games are being consumed right now.
0: I think the companies making money actually appreciate it. But
3: that is very true. Anyway. None of the consumers at the very least, right? I don't know.
0: Take it away with the weather forecast.
3: Thanks, Christy Cameron. Yeah, partly cloudy skies out there. Still sitting at 11 degrees. We are under a frost advisory, though, as temperatures will drop to a low of 1 degree overnight. Sunny tomorrow, high of 13. And then cloudy on Wednesday, a bit warmer, a high of 19, but 40% chance of showers in the forecast. Excuse me, throughout the day. 0% financing is back at Barrhaven Ford, Eastern Ontario's largest selection and inventory of Ford F-Series trucks, SUVs, EVs, and more. 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Taking a look at the roads now. Still not too busy out there. The westbound side of the Queensway, moderate congestion from about Island Park to Pinecrest. Slight delay around Nicholas as well, though. The rest of the highway is moving well, so is the 174 and the 416. Slight but heavy delay heading toward Ottawa on the McDonnell-Cartier Bridge. Some congestion both ways on the Chaudière crossing now, and Island Park backed up from around Wellington West leading up to the Champlain Bridge. There are still no collisions to report around the city. Have questions about COVID-19 vaccination? 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With weather and traffic, I'm Ryan Knowles.
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0: 252, welcome back to the show. Great to hear from so many of you on the text board. We'll continue the conversation about the municipal election, but just remember, you can always, always use our talkback feature through the iHeartRadio app. Hockey Night in Canada for free on TV has long been a staple of the weekend routine, but major changes have arrived following Rogers' massive new multi-billion dollar broadcast and the contract that it has with the NHL. A lot of prominent matchups, including this past Wednesday, where we had the Maple Leafs and the Islanders, have been moved exclusively behind paid streaming walls like Amazon Prime. Even more concerning for fans is that this spring's Stanley Cup final will not be available on free-to-air television anywhere in Canada. And I understand this morning the guys on TSN were kind of crunching the numbers, and they were looking at, if you're a Sens fan and you want to watch your team, how much do you have to shell out? How many packages do you need? How many things are you stacking or layering on top of each other? Well, apparently you need TSN 5 for the Sens TSN regional coverage. Then you need Prime. Then you need Sportsnet East, Sportsnet Plus, Sportsnet One. So for English viewers, if you want to follow this team from beginning to end, you would need five different channels to watch the Ottawa Senators. How much money is that? I don't even know. I can't crunch those numbers. Joining us right now, Sebastian Higgins, who's the Director of Strategic Communications, Campaigns, and Engagement at the Friends of Canadian Media. Good afternoon.
5: Good afternoon. Thanks for having me.
0: How do you feel about all this?
5: Well, I think you hit the nail on the head. It's just kind of getting ridiculous, frankly, how many subscriptions you need to follow just one single hockey team. And it's just getting worse and worse. So what we're proposing is anti-siphoning legislation, which exists in a lot of other jurisdictions around the world, which would designate certain live broadcasts as nationally or culturally important. And it would protect broad public access to those types of broadcasts for all Canadians across the country who all they want to do is follow their hockey team.
0: Yeah, so to be clear, if you're somebody who has the no frills or the basic package for the Ottawa Senators or a team, whatever it is, you're not getting all the games. If you want to see them all, you have to upgrade to a full package and then pay for specific channels. Have you crunched the numbers on that, or how expensive that would be for the average sort of sports fan if they wanted to do everything?
5: Yeah, well, like you said, it's different wherever you live, right? So in Ottawa, it's actually one of the most complex situations, given all the different channels that the Sens play on. So wherever you are, it's the math gets extremely complicated just to try to find out how many games you can actually watch. And so what we're saying is you should at least get access to some free games, because hockey is Canada's sport. So you shouldn't have to be shelling out, you know, hundreds and hundreds of dollars just to follow your hockey team.
0: What does an anti-siphoning law actually do, and how is it enforced?
5: Yeah, that's a great question. So it's, we're asking at friends.ca right now, we're asking Canadians to go and ask their MPs to get behind a policy direction to the CRTC, which is the regulator of all Canadian media. And what it would do is it would establish a list of really important live broadcasts, whether it's NHL, PWHL, the Olympics, things like that, that really matter to Canadian public life. And then what it would do is it would make it so that those live events have to have a free option. So Canadians all across the country can have a free option to watch those events over the air.
0: I think you can tell how I feel about it, but can you speak to the person who says, so what? That's life. That's the economy. That's capitalism.
5: Well, I would say, like, there's commercial interests and there's public interests, right? And some live events, they don't only have a commercial value, they have a national cultural value. And I think at this, especially at this time in history and international politics, it's really important to protect Canadian identity, and hockey is a huge part of that. And it's not just hockey, it's cultural events, like the Junos, for example, protecting access to that. If we can't have national shared experiences that every Canadian can enjoy together, then that just kind of erodes our national identity at the end of the day.
0: Do you think you have support for this?
5: Absolutely. We're getting thousands of Canadians writing to their MPs as we speak, getting them, asking them to get behind this policy direction. And we're headed to Ottawa very soon to talk to MPs and to CRTC officials to try and get some traction on this.
0: Thanks for the time. Best of luck with it.
5: Thank you very much.
0: Sebastian Higgins, the Director of Strategic Communications, Campaigns, and Engagement at Friends of Canadian Media. We are going to pump the brakes here for a second. When we come back, coming up, Florida voters will decide November the 3rd whether to approve Amendment 3, which is a constitutional measure that would increase the property tax exemption for qualifying homeowners. Where does the rest of the money come from? Well, the government there is saying, in part, from Canadian snowbirds, people who own properties in Florida. that they should have to pony up more money. We'll get reaction from the president of Snowbird Advisor, Stephen Fine, on the other side.

0: This is News Talk 580 CFRA. 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
13: Good afternoon. I'm Chris Holsky. Frost advisory in effect right now, 11 degrees. Your full forecast coming up. First, your top story. Ottawa fire crews managed to extinguish a large basement fire that had been spreading to other homes in Orleans this morning. Firefighters were called to Decour Drive before 11 a.m. Flames were seen coming from the basement of a home, spreading out of its sides to neighboring buildings. Firefighters opened a wall to expose hot spots and take care of them. It took half an hour to get flames under control, and there are no reports of injuries. Voters in Quebec are casting their ballots today as the future of the province may weigh on the campaign. Parti Québécois leader Paul St-Pierre Plamondon said, if elected, homelessness, taxes, and community services would be priorities during his first 100 days as premier. But the leaders of the Liberal Party and the Coalition Avenir Quebec have urged voters not to put Plamondon's party in power because of his promise to hold a sovereignty referendum. Meanwhile, Quebec Solidaire is looking to attract progressive voters who support sovereignty but do not back the PQ. Five ridings are being contested in the Outaouais. A conservative MP is concerned by reports of Alberta separatists going to Washington and offering up fresh water and oil in exchange for American support. Canadian press reporter Brenda Melita-Navidad has details.
14: Dane Lloyd has been tasked with leading his party's efforts to convince Albertans to stay in Canada. Lloyd says no one has the right to promise away Albertan resources, and he will not condone any of the province's revenues going to a foreign government.
13: The Globe and Mail also reported over the weekend Republican political operatives were in Alberta earlier this year to help the separatist cause. The Carney government has deferred questions about the reporting to CSIS. In 2 weeks, Albertans will vote on whether to hold a binding referendum on legal separation from Canada. The Ontario Liberals are asking the Auditor General to investigate provincial student financial aid spending at private career colleges. The request from Colleges and Universities critic Tyler Watt comes after reporting by the Canadian press showed a rapid increase in Ontario Student Assistance Program spending was concentrated within a small number of career colleges. Watt says the increases came after online-only programs became eligible for OSAP. It shows a troubling lack of oversight.
15: The government opened the door to unlimited enrollment paid for by taxpayers. Then it took its eye off the ball completely.
13: Career Colleges Ontario has warned the provincial government about concerns it had with these increases. The Carlton Heights Curling Club has swept aside the ashes as it rises like a phoenix from a fire a year and a half ago. An image of the bird of legend is now on the rink, greeting players who have now finally returned following the spring 2025 blaze. Club President Michael Gendron tells CFRA's Ottawa at Work with Patricia Bull, membership is actually higher now than it was before the fire.
16: Turns out everybody who was previously at Carlton Heights wants to come back, is eager to come back. And some good news is they're all bringing friends with them. So we've got some very good membership numbers.
13: Gendron says there's room for more. It's a new way to join the conversation. Have your say with the CFRA Talkback button on the iHeartRadio app. Ryan Knowles is in the CTV Weather Center.
4: Thanks, Chris. Mostly cloudy out there now. We're sitting at 11 degrees still. We are under a frost advisory, though. Temperatures will drop to a low of 1 degree overnight. Sunny skies in the forecast tomorrow. High of 13. It'll be a bit warmer Wednesday. Cloudy with a high of 19, though. 40% chance of showers throughout the day. Taking a look at the roads now, it is starting to pick up on the Queensway, the westbound side. Heavy delay between Parkdale and Woodruff. Eastbound side is clear, the 174, moderate congestion east from the split to Montreal Road. Heavy backup now heading both ways on the Chaudière crossing. It's also slow moving on Island Park, starting from Byron Avenue leading up to the Champlain Bridge. Doesn't look like there are any collisions around the city still. 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With weather and traffic, I'm Ryan Knowles.
13: 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I'm Chris Holsky. 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
1: The state of Florida is looking at potentially ditching a lot of property taxes and getting Canadians to pony up for the bill. Welcome back to the show. Republican Governor Ron DeSantis has rallied against property taxes, and now he's pushing Amendment 3, which, if it passes, would be a massive change and a dramatic reduction in property taxes for many homesteaders or homeowners in the state of Florida. For example, any Floridian with a primary residence valued at $250,000 U.S. or less would pay nothing. And people who have properties that are more expensive, worth more than $250,000, would have a significant reduction. They would pay much less. Now, obviously, that is a huge reduction in revenue coming into the government, so it's going to cost the government. And to make up for that, it is saying it plans to tap into Canadian snowbirds, people who own property down in Florida, taxing them more. Here's what DeSantis said. He said, we need to focus on our Florida residents and focus on, in this case, Florida homeowners, particularly our homesteaded homeowners. We need to focus the relief there. He said, I want Canadian tourists and Brazilian tourists subsidizing the state and making it so that Florida residents pay less taxes. I don't want to give Canadians a tax cut. He said that at a news conference last year, defending his call for lower property taxes. Joining us right now, Stephen Fine, who's the president of Snowbird Advisor. Good afternoon. Good to have you on the show today.
2: Hi, Christy. Thanks for having me.
1: What would this mean for Canadians that own property down in Florida?
2: Well, right now, it's a little unclear what the ramifications would be. First of all, it would have to pass and come into legislation. So that would be the first thing that would have to happen. And then once it became law, what would be done with that law, really? Because it doesn't require necessarily an increase in taxes for non-residents of Florida, but it creates the possibility for an increase in property taxes. So how would that be implemented? Ultimately, the legislation allows for up to a 5% increase annually in property taxes for non-residents of Florida.
1: Florida voters will decide on November the 3rd, but given that this has been floated for some time, what are you hearing from the people that you represent, from Canadian snowbirds that do have property down there?
2: Well, you know, to date, we haven't heard much from our members, actually, from Canadian snowbirds. I think it's more of a wait and see approach at this point, because as I said, it has to pass into law, and then we'll see what the ramifications are for snowbirds. They aren't necessarily going to increase property taxes, although I imagine they might at some point, because there would obviously be a revenue shortfall if property taxes decreased for Florida residents. They'd have to make that up somewhere else. But the question is, would there be an increase for Canadian snowbirds who own property in Florida? How much of an increase would there be? Would it happen every year? So I think this is really something that we're going to see play out over time, as opposed to a huge flood of people selling their properties right away if the legislation passes.
1: Right. I do wonder, given the rhetoric in the trade war, and this discussion about changing how Floridians and anybody who owns property in Florida is taxed, if it is becoming less desirable for Canadians to go down there in the winter, what do you think?
2: Well, for some, it absolutely is. I mean, we hear a mixed bag from our members, from snowbirds who go to Florida, as well as other places in the U.S. and international destinations. So, you know, there are a lot of factors right now. It's kind of a perfect storm. You have obviously the political and trade tensions happening right now. You've got a weak Canadian dollar versus the U.S. dollar. You have last year, more stringent registration requirements for Canadians spending more than 30 days in the U.S., or not just Canadians, but everybody spending more than 30 days in the U.S. So this could add to that. However, things can change quickly as well on a number of fronts. So it's hard to know what's going to happen. But from what we're hearing from our members, a lot of them are still going down to the U.S. and to Florida. We did see a drop last year in snowbirds going to the U.S. The previous year it was 81% of snowbirds went to the U.S. Last year it was 70%. So still a majority of Canadian snowbirds go to the U.S., but we did see a drop. It will be really interesting to see what happens this season.
1: And of course, like I mentioned, he was talking about Brazilians as well. It's not like this is a Canadian specific tax. It's more about who qualifies for property tax relief. And there are different rules for different people. But overall, you know, I hear different things on the show. I hear from people who are still going down, Stephen Fine. I hear from some people who are going down, but they feel almost like a shame in going down to the condo that they own or the place that they rent every single year. Has it become taboo in your view? What do you hear?
2: Well, you know, it's interesting because there is a mix. You know, as you mentioned, there are some people who have stopped going. There are some people who are still going, but going quietly, for example, and not necessarily talking about it openly with their friends and neighbors or on social media. And then there's another contingency of people who are going about it business as usual. So it really is a mixed bag.
1: Good to hear from you. Thanks so much.

0: and city facilities if reelected this fall. He is going to join us on the show in about 20 minutes. Please stick around for that interview. He'll be joining us in studio. I'll open up the phone lines on that topic coming up on the other side. Ryan Knowles is here. He is somewhat recovered. He's sounding a little bit better.
1: For the most part.
0: I haven't caught the newsroom plague just yet.
1: You haven't. It's because you're isolated in your in your studio That's the perk, I suppose.
0: I tunnel into the studio and then I just kind of power in this studio for 4 hours.
1: Yeah, you guys should see her full sprint into the building, up the stairs, right into the stew.
0: Like Mission Impossible, Tom Cruise kind of stuff.
1: Yeah. Maybe tomorrow you can what is it called when you're on a rope and
0: descend?
1: You go down, descend?
0: Repel?
1: I'm still struggling with the rhinovirus.
0: That's okay. Repel.
1: Repel.
0: Yeah.
1: Yes, thank you. That's what you're here for, Chris and Cameron, to help.
0: You're grappling with the repel.
1: Yes, to help my tiny brain come up with words.
0: It's okay. I know what that feeling is like when you've been sick and you almost have that lingering fuzziness, that brain fog.
1: Yeah.
0: I always get that after I've been sick.
1: Yeah. Yeah. I said frost advisory. I don't know. I don't even know. I was saying some weird stuff.
0: Who am I?
1: Bear with me, people.
0: Somebody help me.
1: Yeah. I think my name's Brian, potentially. Thank you, Kristy.
0: Brian Tolles with the weather.
1: Thanks, Kristy Cameron. It is mostly cloudy out there. Sun's kind of faded away here in the Byward Market. We're still sitting at 11 degrees. Again, we are under a frost advisory. Temperatures will drop to a low of 1 degree overnight. Sunny tomorrow, high of 13, and then cloudy Wednesday, a high of 19, though. 40% chance of showers throughout the day. Taking a look at the roads now, it is slow moving west on the Queensway from about Bronson to Woodruff. Eastbound side still mostly clear. St. Laurent to Innes, there's a slight delay. 174 east, moderate to heavy delay from the split to Montreal Road. Backed up both ways on the McDonald Cartier Bridge. Really backed up both ways on the Chaudière crossing. Slow heading toward Quebec on the Portage Bridge, Island Park, slow moving, starting from about Merivale, leading up to the Champlain Bridge. There are still no collisions to report around the city. With weather and traffic, I'm Ryan Knowles.
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1: It's so funny. On the one hand, I have people saying, Christy, you are so fired up today. We love it. Or Christy, maybe you need to have a little sip of calm down juice because you're way too excited for this municipal election. And then I have somebody, no name, of course, who just texted in and said, Christy, you're too passive, LOL. I don't think anybody has ever called me, Christy Cameron, passive in my life. Passionate, yes. Worked up, yes. Overly excitable, sure. But passive, no. I love it. I love to hear from you, even when you're critical. That's okay. I can take it. 613-521-8255. We're talking about infrastructure and the upcoming election. An issue that is quickly becoming, I think, a top ballot box issue. Now, you might recall last week, Mark Sutcliffe, the incumbent running for mayor again, proposed a $10 billion plan to fix and expand City of Ottawa roads, sewer infrastructure, and facilities if he's reelected. Part of this plan, he said, is being funded from tax revenue, but he has promised to keep taxes at a ceiling of 2.5%. So what about the rest of it? Well, he said some of it is coming from budget savings, development charges, and underutilized debt capacity. He was asked how much of that money is coming from other levels of government, and he said that is certainly part of the plan, but he would not provide exact percentages.
2: Ottawa deserves its fair share of funding from the provincial and federal governments, and I'm going to fill up as much of that gap with that money first, and then we'll look at what's left over and how we fund that from a combination of other sources. But I'm not going to let the other levels of government off the hook by saying, oh, we're going to do this, this, and this first, and then they get to contribute a smaller number. We need to get our fair share.
1: As I said last week, I hate to sound like a broken record. Things take time, sure, but we were told a while ago the city was uploading the 174. That hasn't happened yet. We were told the city was uploading the LRT Line 1 to the province, and that hasn't happened yet. And all the while, we have a $50 million hole in the transit budget. We've got a ballooning infrastructure repair bill, and every single year, it's $120 million that we're short. We're not talking about pennies here. So at the same time, we have this big friendly headline of 2.5%, a 2.5% tax ceiling. Great. People don't want to pay more, so they're happy to hear that Sutcliffe isn't going to hike property taxes majorly. But is the money going to be coming on the water bill? Is it going to come in the form of cuts? Cuts to services? Cuts to other things that we don't even know about yet? And I'll put that to him when he joins me on the show in about 10 minutes from now. Now, in the meantime, he was asked about the realistic timeline on this plan and, you know, how this is actually going to pan out. And he sort of hinted at the possibility of running again in 2030.
2: I intend to be in a position in 2030 that if I choose to seek re-election at that time, I'll be in a strong position to do so. There's no term limits in Ottawa. And you know, my objective, I'm not making any decisions today, but if I'm re-elected on October 26th, I intend to be in a strong position in 2030 to run again. But I, you know, I didn't come into this job to just pass the buck and kick the ball down the road. I came into this job to get things done for the people of Ottawa in the city that I love.
1: That's up to you. That's up to you if he gets his job again. And it's up to you whether or not he would be able to get his job again in 2030, because we don't have any sort of legal cap or term limits at a municipal level. There is no legal power here to say, okay, you can't run again. And it's totally up to voters. Should we have term limits? That's a good question, maybe for another time and another question of the day. But you can write in on this currently, 1-800-580-CFRA. My question is he going to find it in the form of efficiencies, aka cuts? And without the specifics of exactly how we're going to pay for it, I'm a little bit dubious as to where all the money comes from. I would love to hear the mix. Over to Jeff Leeper. We know he's got his Leeper levy. He's pushing for a 1% levy, just a fancy way of saying tax, dedicated to infrastructure.
3: When you don't maintain the road, you blow a tire on a pothole. If we don't maintain our stormwater infrastructure, you're bailing water out of your flooded basement. Those are real quality of life issues that are not affordable. Like, those are a lot more costly to you than not maintaining the infrastructure properly to begin with.
1: That would only bring in $25.5 million a year. As I mentioned, we are short $120 million per year. So where does the rest come from? When he joined me on the show, he said other levels of government. But obviously he's coming up quite short there. Now, earlier this year, city staff told councilors that a 1% infrastructure levy would add about $46 a year to the average property tax bill. Is it worth it to you? You can let me know. Over to Neil Saravanamutu. In his campaign ads, he has been taking aim at projects like Lansdowne 2.0, pointing out that they are expensive and questioning if that money could have been better spent on other things like infrastructure.
4: This should shock every taxpayer. Under Mark Sutcliffe, about 100 city pools, arenas, and other facilities are on the chopping block. But he doesn't want you to know how serious it is. Meanwhile, he spent $419 million of our money on Lansdowne. I'm the only candidate with the public finance experience to get us out of this mess.
1: Over to Alex Lawson, who posted a video online very critical of the mayor's plan for infrastructure, wondering why none of this was prioritized earlier.
5: If he'd done any of this in the last 4 years, and if I thought he was actually going to do it, I'd be knocking on doors and canvassing for him instead of running against him.
1: Tim in Westboro says, hi, Casey. You are certainly fired up today. I hope the residents will follow your lead and get involved. No, I'm passive. I'm passive, like a little baby kitten. Residents must do their research so they can separate the real facts from the smoke and mirrors. I believe this is the most important election in my 50 years in Ottawa, writes Tim. He goes on to say, I don't think the city can continue on the same path, and there must be some very significant decisions made in the next term. We need a city council, not just a mayor, that is up to the task. Keep up the great work. Hey, I love that final point. And you know what? I'm just going to sort of highlight here with a big yellow highlighter if I can. He's right. It's not just the mayor. The mayor is one vote. Now, we do have strong mayor powers that exists. Your city councilor matters a lot, so I implore you, please read up on the platforms. Please get to know the candidates. If they come to your door, I'm not saying you have to invite them in for a cup of tea or anything, but at least go to their website and read up on what you can know about them. Dan near the Mofford said, hi, Christy, I'm tired of politicians promising money that we clearly don't have. This would be like me walking over to the Lamborghini dealership and saying, don't worry, a psychic told me that I'm going to win the Lotto 649. Angela says, Christy, why are we always talking about savings that can be found during an election? How long will the levy be in place? 1% is peanuts. Please fix the deferred infrastructure upgrades before going on to nice to haves. I cannot handle another flood. 327, don't go away. Don't touch the dial. Don't hit pause on the iHeartRadio app. We have Mark Sutcliffe, the incumbent, joining us in studio next.

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5: Good afternoon, I'm Chris Holsky. A frost advisory is in effect right now, 11 degrees. Your full forecast coming up. First, your top stories. A close call in Orleans this morning where a basement fire was spreading to other homes. Crews were called to Decur Drive before 11 a.m. Flames were seen coming from the basement of one home, escaping from the side and threatening other buildings. Firefighters quickly got in, chainsawed through a wall and put out hot spots to get everything contained. The fire was under control about a half hour after arrival, and no one was hurt. Quebec's business community is taking notice as polls show the Parti Québécois seizing a firm lead heading into Election Day. PQ leader Paul St-Pierre Plamondon has pledged to hold a referendum within his first mandate, though not before U.S. President Donald Trump leaves office. Quebec director at Sussex Strategy, Sébastien Lachenne, says the uncertainty heralded by a referendum on the horizon is looming over the business community.
6: It's a cloud. You know, we have uncertainty on tariff. We have uncertainty in counter-tariff. So business need to have clarity. They want things to be reassured, I guess.
5: Millions of voters across Quebec are casting their ballots today. That includes in five ridings in the Outaouais. Two Canadian Armed Forces members based in Toronto have been removed from their military duties after being arrested on charges related to kidnapping, organized crime, and the theft of firearms and weapons. The Department of National Defense says Sashintha Fernando and James Moreau were arrested in August. Both Fernando and Moreau hold the rank of bombardier. The roar of the rink is back at the Carlton Heights Curling Club after a fire shut down operations for a year and a half. The fire, which began in a kitchen, did significant damage to the building in the spring of 2025. Club president Michael Gendron tells CFRA's Ottawa at Work Patricia Bull they have a new mascot for the year ahead.
7: We've sort of adopted the phoenix rising from the ashes, and we've got it up in a couple places in the club, some more obvious than others, some we've hidden in a couple places, but it's going to be our symbol for the season this year to sort of represent the new beginnings.
5: Membership at the club has actually increased since the fire happened. Finally, all-time leading NHL goal scorer Alexander Ovechkin has announced this season is his last. The 41-year-old has spent his entire career with the Washington Capitals. The Caps visit Ottawa twice this year, with Ovi's potential last game at the CTC scheduled for April 8th. Ovechkin's friendship with Vladimir Putin has been in the spotlight again recently after the hockey star appeared in an ad for the Russian party aligned with Putin. Sign up now for our morning and evening CTV News Ottawa newsletters. 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Ryan Knowles is in the CTV Weather Center.
8: Thanks, Chris. Mostly cloudy out there. Sitting at 11 degrees still. Temperatures are going to drop to a low of 1 degree overnight. We're under a frost advisory. Sunny tomorrow, up to a high of 13 degrees. And then cloudy Wednesday, 40% chance of showers throughout the day, though a bit warmer with a high of 19 degrees. Taking a look at the roads now, it is really starting to pick up on the Queensway. Westbound side, moderate to heavy delay anywhere from Nicholas to Pinecrest. The eastbound side, moderate to heavy anywhere from Kent to Innes, 174 east, backed up from the split to Montreal Road. Slow heading toward Ottawa on the Alexandra Bridge, backed up both ways on the Chaudière Air Crossing. The Portage and Champlain are backed up heading toward Quebec. Still looks like there are no collisions to report around the city. 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With weather and traffic, I'm Ryan Knowles.
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17: It looks like people in Ottawa were eager to get out early to vote. Welcome back to the show. The advance polls in Ottawa were open last week, and by the numbers, there was a big jump. More than 27,000 people cast their ballots. Now, it was a longer period. It was between Thursday and Sunday, but still, that's a 45% jump from the same period in the previous election. We are going to continue our municipal coverage here on CFRA, and on that note, I am joined by the incumbent. He is the current mayor of Ottawa. He's running for that job again. He used to have a show on this station. Mark Sutcliffe, welcome back.
18: Thank you very much, Christy. On this station, in this time
17: slot.
18: In
17: this time slot.
18: Exactly. Yeah.
17: Great to have you back here.
18: Great
17: I want
18: to
17: jump
18: you.
17: Straight to it because you unveiled your big infrastructure plan last week to fix the roads and the sewers and the city facilities. $10 billion over the next decade. But I understand that only $3.8 billion of that is new money. So I want to start the conversation there with a realistic look at that. Is that enough to make the fixes that our city needs, or are we just kicking the can down the road again and deferring repairs into the future?
18: Absolutely not. On the contrary, we have a $10 billion infrastructure deficit, and my $10 billion plan eliminates that $10 billion infrastructure deficit. So City Council has made decisions already on future plans for how we're going to spend money. We need to make sure that they follow through on those decisions that were made, because future councils can reverse those decisions, can reallocate spending to different ways. We redo the budget every single year. So even if a previous council says over the next 5 years, we're going to spend X, Y, and Z on these things, we need to make sure they follow through on that. So a portion of my plan is following through on the commitments that were already made by City Council, and a portion of it is new funding that is going to completely eliminate the infrastructure deficit.
17: Can we do a more detailed breakdown there? How much of it is coming from other levels of government? How much is coming from development charges? How much is coming from people who pay their water bills?
18: It's a combination of all three of those
17: things.
18: How
17: much of each?
18: And to be specific, I want to get as much of that money from other levels of government as possible. So I'm not committing to numbers because I don't want to let the other levels of government off the hook for how much they should be giving Ottawa. I have been fighting for Ottawa's fair share for 4 years. I learned very early on in this job that the number one role you have as mayor is to have a good working relationship with the province and with the federal government, no matter what party is in power, to get your fair share. We have data that shows that even now, Toronto and Hamilton and Mississauga, cities in the GTA, get more infrastructure money per capita than Ottawa does. We need to fix that. We need to get our fair share. I'm going to fight for that first before I look at raising people's taxes or water bills or those kinds of things.
17: And I get that. I understand you don't have the precise funding mix, but as I'm sure you can appreciate, people feel that times are pretty tight right now. They're being squeezed. They want to know what they're paying. So you've committed to a 2.5% tax ceiling to put people at ease.
18: Yep.
17: They don't have any nasty surprises later. Will you commit to a cap when it comes to water bills?
18: I don't think we're going to need to take much more from our water bills than we're already planning to.
17: Are you committing to a cap?
18: I can't commit to that at this time, but we're going to keep it in the range where it is now. I'm not going to jack up people's water bills to cover new infrastructure spending. We have a plan for what we're doing with the rates over the next few years, and I'm going to stick to that plan. But I'm the one who's being transparent about the tax increases right now. No other candidate is telling people what their tax increases are going to be if they're elected mayor. And I'm really disappointed by that because I don't think the people of Ottawa should be, you know, deciding who they're going to vote for with people saying, oh, I'll tell you after the election's over what I'm going to increase your taxes by. I'm the one person who's saying and being honest and coming clean with the residents. Here's what my tax increases are going to be. Jeff Leeper and the other opponents, they're not.
17: You're right on that. I've had them on this show. I've pressed them on their property tax increases, and they're not willing to put a cap on them. But back to the water bills. If you're clear, you want to be really crystal clear with the voters about what they're paying for property taxes. I'm just going to point out money is money. And so if water bills go up, that's just kind of like a silent tax on the side. That's a user fee that goes up. So why not just spell it out for people? You love clarity. Say,
18: yeah, well,
17: we're not going to increase your water bills.
18: I'm being clear. Water bills go up every year. Property taxes go up every year. I'm being clear that we're going to stick to the current plan of where water bills are. There will be fluctuations in the rates, but I'm not looking to fund the infrastructure spending that I'm proposing by jacking up water bills.
17: Okay.
18: I'm very clear about that.
17: You're promising $500 million devoted to flood-prone communities. It's a big number, so I don't want to sniff at that, but is it enough to actually fix the problem? Is it enough to mitigate the type of flooding that thousands of homes endured on July the 1st?
18: If it's not enough to do that, then we'll put more money towards it, because my commitment to the people of Ottawa is we are going to do an exhaustive study, which is already underway, neighborhood by neighborhood, what happened on July the 1st and on some other flooding events that occurred in August. And once we get that report back from city staff and outside consultants on what went wrong, and remember, it's not the same thing that happened in every neighborhood. There could be different reasons in different parts of the city why flooding occurred.
17: There's overland flooding,
18: exactly.
17: Sewer backcharge or discharge in some other areas. So then
18: whatever it takes to protect those residents from future flooding events, we will invest the money to build better infrastructure in our city. That's my commitment to the people of Ottawa.
17: How quickly can the changes be made?
18: It's going to depend on what the changes are, right? So we need that report back in the coming weeks and months from city staff and outside engineers to tell us, if you want to stop flooding from happening in this community, you're going to need to put some bigger pipes in the ground. If you want it to stop in this community, you're going to need to build a reservoir. It's going to be different in every neighborhood. And once we get that back, we'll map out a plan and it will be fully funded.
17: Given what you say, it's true. The city is still assessing the damage in these flood zones. There are different reasons for different flood-prone neighborhoods. So how did you come up with that number?
18: That's an estimate. That's an estimate of what we think it will cost. And if it's going to cost more, then we'll put more money towards it. I'm being clear that this is a priority for our infrastructure spending going forward.
17: It's interesting to me because, as you say, one of your challengers, Jeff Leeper, will not provide a firm number when it comes to property tax increases.
18: He won't provide any number.
17: But a big part of that is because he's saying we are so behind that we've got to catch up. We don't know the cost of everything to fix. Meantime, you seem very confident at capping property taxes at 2.5%. So we've got Jeff Leeper over here. We've got Mark Sutcliffe over here. You're both presenting very different visions of what the city of Ottawa needs right now when it comes to property taxes. To me, there's a disconnect between these two people, both of them who have been in office. Can you explain that? What do you know that Jeff Leeper doesn't?
18: I can't speak to that. I don't know what Jeff Leeper knows or doesn't know. But what I do know is Jeff has been a city councillor.
17: Why are you confident in property tax increases capped at 2.5%? What makes you confident?
18: What I do know is Jeff has been a city councillor for 12 years, and he should know the budget by now. He should be in a position to say, here's what my property tax increase is going to be. And if he's not telling people what is going to be before the election, do you think we're going to get a really, really nice surprise when the election's over, or is it going to be a big tax increase? If he's keeping it a secret, there must be a reason. It's bad news if he's keeping it a secret. So I know the budget. I know what's achievable. I know that we can deliver a property tax increase of between 2 and 2.5% and still fund all of the things that we need to fund. And the reason I know that is because I've done it already. 4 years ago, I made exactly the same promise, and I delivered on that promise to the people of Ottawa. And unlike, you know, what Jeff is doing, I came in as an outsider 4 years ago. I didn't have any special knowledge. I hadn't been a city councilor for 12 years. I hadn't been mayor for 4 years. I was able to look at the city budget, make a determination on what the property tax increases ought to be, and I was able to keep that promise.
17: But you know my follow-up is going to be, if you believe there's $250 million that can be found in savings and efficiencies, why did you wait until now? Why didn't you just do it?
18: Yeah, that's not how it works. When you find savings and efficiencies, you're going through programs. It's not that there's an obvious $250 million sitting there that I've just ignored for 4 years. That's not the way it works. 4 years ago, we started a process where we go through department by department, program by program, where we look at ways that we can use new technology. So, for example, AI didn't exist 4 years ago. So was I supposed to have implemented a bunch of savings and efficiencies based on AI before it existed? No. Going forward, we could potentially use AI to create some efficiencies at City Hall. We could eliminate some spending in some areas that where we're using, other resources right now. And that would be savings going forward. So we're going to do the hard work.
17: Is there anything
18: and look program by program,
17: yeah,
18: and find savings.
17: When you look at your first term, though, is there anything specifically that you left on the table that you can see in terms of savings? I think people want to understand your confidence in this because they hear savings efficiencies and they know that that often politically is just political speak for cuts.
18: Well, I didn't cut anything. I didn't cut anything from programs and services for the last 4 years. No, I have no intention of doing that. I've said over and over again, we need to invest in programs and services. So last term of council, I was able to keep property taxes the lowest. The property tax increases were the lowest of any city in Canada. And we did that at the same time as increasing the transit budget by 30%, increasing infrastructure funding by 44%, doubling our budget for roads and sidewalks, significantly increasing our investment in policing, increasing our investment in paramedics. So we significantly increased our funding in the programs and services that residents rely on while maintaining the lowest property tax increases of any major city in Canada because we found savings and efficiencies. And secondly, because I attracted significant investment from the other levels of government.
17: Did you keep them too low?
18: No. What? How can you say that?
17: I'm not saying it.
18: Do you think the residents of Ottawa during an affordability crisis would say that that keeping tax increases at or below the rate of inflation is too low? They're going through it right now with higher gas prices, higher food prices, higher mortgage costs because interest rates have gone up, higher rent costs because property taxes and other costs have gone up in the past, right? So people are paying more for everything. We can't add to that financial burden. We must keep Ottawa affordable.
17: I will point out, though, we have this huge infrastructure gap, $120 million a year, which we're now addressing. Is that not in part because of the way that taxes were kept low?
18: We've increased infrastructure funding in the last 4 years by 44%. So we found a way to fund infrastructure without having to have big property tax increases.
17: Okay.
18: What I'm committing to continue doing. I'm not going to default. Jeff Leeper is going to default to increasing people's property taxes as the first resort. I'm not going to do that. I'm not going to let the other levels of government off the hook for the money they should be putting into Ottawa. I'm not going to let the system off the hook for the savings and efficiencies we need to find. I'm going to do all that hard work rather than just as a first resort jacking up people's property taxes.
17: Okay, so you also talk about uploading stage three of LRT to the province. I've said this over and over. We still haven't uploaded stage one or the 174.
18: Yeah, I'm talking about uploading the entire LRT project to the province and then moving forward on stage three.
17: But
18: yeah.
17: I'm looking at what has happened so far. We were told the city was uploading the 174. Hasn't happened yet. We were told the city was uploading the LRT to the province. Hasn't happened yet. I get things take time, but eventually people are going to ask the question, can we actually trust this? Are these things going to occur? Your response.
18: My job is to make sure that they occur, and my job is to hold the provincial government accountable for the promises that they have made to the people of Ottawa. They have promised to upload the 174. The work is well underway on that. They've promised to upload the LRT. The work has started on that. They've made promises in the GTA as well to upload infrastructure there, like the Don Valley Parkway. That still isn't done either, but it's moved along, you know, the path. So it's my job to hold the provincial government accountable for the provinces for the promises that they've made to the people of Ottawa.
17: Is there a world where you don't find the savings you anticipate? I want to get real about it for a second.
18: I don't think so. I think there's more savings to be found at City Hall. There's always more.
17: $250 million.
18: Yes.
17: It's there. That's what you're telling me.
18: Well, I believe that that can happen because I've done it already and the work isn't finished. We need to go through program by program, find operational savings, cut admin and overhead, find savings where we can. I think that's achievable.
17: Thank you very much.
18: Thank you.
17: Always appreciate it. There's Mark Sutcliffe joining us in studio. Really great to have him back here. He's the incumbent running for mayor again. We'll continue our coverage on News Talk 580 CFRA. 3:49 on the show, Ryan Knowles with Time Saver Traffic and Weather.
15: Thanks, Christy Cameron. Mostly cloudy out there still. 11 degrees. We are under a frost advisory as temperatures are expected to drop to a low of 1 degree overnight. Sunny tomorrow, a high of 13. Cloudy Wednesday, 40% chance of showers. A little warmer, though, a high of 19 degrees. Taking a look at the roads now. Things are picking up on the Queensway. The westbound side is backed up from about Catherine to Pinecrest. Eastbound slow from Bronson to Innes. The 174 east, moderate to heavy delay from the split to Montreal Road. Backed up heading both ways on the McDonald Cartier Bridge and the Chaudière crossing. Portage and Champlain bridges are slow moving heading toward Quebec, and the Alexandra backed up heading toward Ottawa. It's also a collision on Walkley at Lancaster Road. Forget the noisy traffic once home with Fenplast soundproof and custom-made windows and doors. Fenplast, fit for your home. With weather and traffic, I'm Ryan Knowles.
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1: Hey, Cannonball, I like your statement. When life takes a cheap shot at you, you stay on your ground. Billy Corgan, Smashing Pumpkins.
2: Homie Simpson, smiling politely. You know, my kids think you're the greatest. And thanks to your gloomy music, they finally stopped dreaming of a future I can't possibly provide.
1: Well, we try to make a difference.

0: Morgan, Smashing Pumpkins, because we're talking about pumpkin season and a potential shortage. CFRA's Chris Holsky joins me. Good afternoon.
1: Yes, the reason, of course, that we are listening to Smashing Pumpkins is I can't advocate listening to Smashing Pumpkins. However, extreme caution this year. Do not undergo the act of physically smashing pumpkins, because we don't want to run out of pumpkins. I'm not sure we're going to lead to a situation, Christy, where everybody completely runs out of pumpkins. There have to be some somewhere. Maybe some surprise pumpkins that are appearing in people's gardens. I mean, they tend to travel sometimes.
0: Okay, so I'm wondering if that's what's happening in my backyard, because I was taking out the trash. Yeah. I was taking out the trash. I have to take a picture for Carson Arthur, because he can solve the mystery squash or the mystery pumpkin, whatever it is. There's something that's taken root by the recycling bins and the green bin, and it looks like it might be a squash. Maybe it's a pumpkin. It's something big and it's flowering, but obviously it's much too late because it's coming to the end of growing season. So I don't think I'll be harvesting a pumpkin anytime soon.
1: Yeah, maybe not. Now actually is the time to, if you want to get a pumpkin, it actually would be a good idea to go get one. Now, is there anything coming up during the course of the month of October? Are there one or two events that perhaps could
0: feature the election.
1: Pumpkins and some?
0: Nobody's
1: going to be smashing pumpkins in celebration during the course of the municipal election coming up later. Maybe somebody really wants to, but again, I would advise against it. So Mark Saunders was on the Morning Rush with Bill Carroll today, talking about some of the challenges they've had. The issue when it comes to pumpkin production, you think, oh, all this rain that's fallen throughout the course of this summer, that has to be good news for vegetables, though not necessarily. It depends on how they grow. And pumpkins, when it comes to a lot of water, it can hinder their crop. So Saunders Farm, they've actually had to take the step of bringing in pumpkins from another source to bolster their own numbers for some of their events during the course of this year. Now, it's one thing to be planning a festival or an event or an attraction and having a bunch of pumpkins as a setting, but what if you're somebody who needs a pumpkin later this month? If you need a fresh one to make pumpkin pie, if you really want those roasted pumpkin seeds from within a pumpkin that you cut open yourself and reached in, and you could, everybody knows what it feels like to reach inside a pumpkin, Christy Cameron, or if you want to carve a jack-o'-lantern later this year, well, you might want to get to that now, as Saunders talked about today.
2: Generally, when there's a shortage, prices goes up a little bit, but I haven't seen a huge jump yet. Also, farmers aren't good at that. They like to always keep it as cheap as possible.
1: Okay, so in the range of what it could be still is, he estimated you might cost you about $6 to $15 to get a pumpkin, and that may not be completely unusual. However,
0: ooh, that seems steep.
1: Yeah, it's just like that's. But when was the last time you bought a pumpkin?
0: Well, last October.
1: Okay, do you remember exactly how much you paid for it?
0: Yes. I don't have a pumpkin price diary on me, but
1: when anybody
0: buys
1: a pumpkin, a lot of people, I imagine, go to a grocery store, for example, you see a stack of them in some situations, and you're looking at your old bill at the end and wondering how much the pumpkin may have cost in relation to that one. But regardless, now you might want to get out there and try to get one as quickly as possible. That's the caution and the advice coming from Mark Saunders this morning. Now, frankly, there are some alternatives, Christy. We could see some different methods when it comes to carving. Given what you have growing in your backyard right now, whether it's a pumpkin or not, do we see a situation where somebody, and I've seen this before, they make a jack-o'-lantern out of a turnip, right? You don't necessarily carve out a turnip.
0: No, I've never heard of this in my life.
1: You've never seen a turnip jack-o'-lantern before?
0: Not even once.
1: Someone takes a black marker and just draws eyes and a mouth on a turnip? Oh, yeah. I mean, come on. That's happened before.
0: I believe you. I guess color me ignorant.
1: Okay.
0: I was not aware of this tradition.
1: Well, if you want to, if you really, really want a pumpkin and cannot accept any substitutes, and that's something that Christy Cameron might squash for you here today.
0: These are really creepy. Is that what they look like?
1: Now, Christy has just shown me an image of some actual carved turnips where it looks like someone, without even going into, well, I guess you don't need to worry about innards with a turnip, but you can carve into the outside.
0: Yeah,
1: of it
0: that's
1: as well.
0: True. That's terrifying.
1: Yeah, the thing is that they're really tiny, right? There are three that are being held by a single human hand.
0: Ooh.
1: They're a great accentuation if you have a larger pumpkin jack-o'-lantern, but just keep in mind, if you want to absolutely guarantee that to have a pumpkin at some point during the course of Halloween, you can get it now. The good news is that pumpkins, they can last a long time, provided you don't cut into them. Now, if you do get a pumpkin for Halloween today, for example, as long as you don't carve into it, it will still be fine by the time October 31st
0: Unless
1: comes
0: you have zombie squirrels around your property. I don't have them here. I have zombie bunnies where we live now. But 6 years ago when I was renting Preston and Somerset, we had zombie squirrels or chipmunks, one of the two, and they would just gut all of our pumpkins. And I think I bought 3 pumpkins one October.
1: Okay, did they shamble? Like, how could you tell they were zombies?
0: Oh, well, I just called them that.
1: Okay, that's it.
0: But speaking of eerie, like, look at the faces on these jack-o'-lanterns, these turnips. These are gruesome. I know these are supposed to ward off evil, but my God.
1: Okay, if anybody wants to see what Christy's looking at, just you could literally do a Google image search of turnip jack-o'-lanterns, and you'll get some results.
0: Thank you, Chris.
1: You're welcome.
0: News coming up with Chris Holsky. Ooh. Excuse me, the heebie-jeebies. These things are really creepy. News next. Phone lines are open for our question of the day. You just heard part of my interview with Mark Sutcliffe. If you didn't, we'll play a few clips. And we're opening the phone lines. 613-521-TALK.
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1: Good afternoon. I'm Chris Holsky. A frost advisory in effect right now. 10 degrees. Your full forecast coming up. First, your top stories. Ottawa fire crews managed to extinguish a large basement fire that had been spreading to other homes in Orleans this morning. Firefighters were called to the Coeur Drive before 11 a.m. Flames were seen coming from the basement of a home, spreading out of its sides to neighboring buildings. Firefighters opened a wall to expose hot spots and take care of them. It took half an hour to get flames under control, and there are no reports of injuries. Voters in Quebec are casting their ballots today as the future of the province may weigh on the campaign. Parti Québécois leader Paul Saint-Pierre Plamondon said if elected, homelessness, taxes, and community services would be priorities during his first 100 days as premier. But the leaders of the Liberal Party and the Coalition Avenir Québec have urged voters not to put Plamondon's party in power because of his promise to hold a sovereignty referendum. Meanwhile, Québec Solidaire is looking to attract progressive voters who support sovereignty but do not back the PQ. 5 ridings are being contested in the Outaouais. A conservative MP is concerned by reports of Alberta separatists going to Washington and offering up fresh water and oil in exchange for American support. Canadian press reporter Brenda Molina Navidad has details.
7: Dane Lloyd has been tasked with leading his party's efforts to convince Albertans to stay in Canada. Lloyd says no one has the right to promise away Albertan resources, and he will not condone any of the province's revenues going to a foreign government.
1: Globe and Mail also reported over the weekend Republican political operatives were in Alberta earlier this year to help the separatist cause. The Carney government has deferred questions about the reporting to CSIS. In 2 weeks, Albertans will vote on whether to hold a binding referendum on legal separation from Canada. Chief Justice Richard Vanier says Canada's democratic institutions need protection in the face of unrelenting pressures. Vanier gave a speech today as the Supreme Court of Canada marked the opening of the judicial year with a ceremony in its temporary new building.
8: The world feels increasingly uncertain. Polarization is deepening. Events unfold at a relentless pace. Artificial intelligence is transforming our lives and our legal world faster than many of us could have imagined.
1: Agner says when seas grow rough, an anchor keeps a vessel from drifting, and democratic institutions play the same role in society. It's a new way to join the conversation. Have your say with the CFRA Talkback button on the iHeartRadio app. Ryan Knowles is in the CTV Weather Center.
9: Thanks, Chris. Cloudy skies out there. We're sitting at 10 degrees now. It's going to be a cold one overnight, low of 1 under a frost advisory. Sunny tomorrow, a high of 13, and then cloudy Wednesday. A bit warmer, a high of 19, though. There's a 40% chance of showers throughout the day. Taking a look at the roads now. Slow moving west on the Queensway from about Bronson to Woodruff. The eastbound side, moderate to heavy anywhere from Catherine to Innes. The 174 east, moderate to heavy delay from the split to Montreal Road. 416 is moving well. It's backed up heading toward Quebec on the McDonald-Cartier Bridge, the Portage, and the Champlain. The Chaudière crossing is pretty slow moving, heading both ways. A collision on Walkley at Lancaster Road has been cleared. Looks like there is also a collision on Fallowfield just east of Cedarview. 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With weather and traffic, I'm Brian Knowles.
1: That's the latest from the CTV Newsroom. I'm Chris Holsky. Your question of the day response is next on CFRA's Ottawa Now with Christy Cameron.
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1: Welcome back to the show. More than 27,000 residents of Ottawa have cast their ballots in the upcoming municipal election. Now, you know, the vote isn't until later this month, and there is still one advance voting day. But we just had special advance polls from last Thursday until Sunday. And during that time, it turns out a lot of people wanted to cast their votes. In fact, the advance polls saw a big increase, a 45% jump from the same special ballot period in the previous election. Now, I will point out, obviously, it was a longer period. It may be a factor of convenience that people aren't available on the traditional voting day, or maybe they are keen. You can tell me. 613-521-8255. Our phone lines are open.
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1: I was just joined by Mark Sutcliffe, the incumbent who's running for mayor again. We had a lengthy interview where we focused on infrastructure because last week he unveiled his plan to fix roads and sewers and city facilities. And we weren't able to get him on the show. I also wasn't able to get Jeff Leeper on the show on Friday on his Byward Market plan. So, of course, we wanted to follow up and talk about how we're going to fix all these things. When it comes to Sutcliffe, he has pledged $10 billion over the next decade to fix infrastructure. But, as I pointed out during the course of our interview, only $3.8 billion of that is new money. That other number, that $10 billion, that dollar figure was already voted by Ottawa City Council. So I asked him during the course of our conversation, is that actually enough? Can we make the big fixes that our city needs, or do we have to defer repair bills again?
5: We have a $10 billion infrastructure deficit, and my $10 billion plan eliminates that $10 billion infrastructure deficit. So City Council has made decisions that they follow through on those decisions that were made, because future councils can reverse those decisions, can reallocate spending to different ways. We redo the budget every single year. So even if a previous council says over the next 5 years, we're going to spend X, Y, and Z on these things, we need to make sure they follow through on that. So a portion of my plan is following through on the commitments that were already made by City Council, and a portion of it is new funding that is going to completely eliminate the infrastructure deficit.
1: The plan will include prioritizing $500 million worth of climate-resilient infrastructure, $500 million to improve and restore the roads, $400 million for a number of projects at recreation facilities to build 150 new parks and 4 new community centers and recreation complexes. But I put it to him, how much is this money coming from other levels of government versus how much is coming from the taxpayer? Because you have capped property taxes at 2.5%. There's a ceiling there. It's very clear. People don't get ugly surprises later unless they do in the form of more charges or user fees on their water bills. So I asked the incumbent, what is the precise funding mix? And can you tell people what they're going to end up paying on their water bills? Will you, for example, commit to a cap on user fees when it comes to the City of Ottawa water bills? And he said, no, he would not.
5: I don't think we're going to need to take much more from our water bills than we're already planning to.
1: Are you committing to a cap?
5: I can't commit to that at this time, but we're going to keep it in the range where it is now. I'm not going to jack up people's water bills to cover new infrastructure spending. We have a plan for what we're doing with the rates over the next few years, and I'm going to stick to that plan.
1: His $10 billion infrastructure plan explicitly does say that it relies on development charges, property taxes, money coming in from other levels of government, as well as rate revenue from water and wastewater bills. And that's why I was asking him. He wouldn't commit on that front. I said, if it's not coming from water bills, if it's not coming from higher property taxes, where does it come from? And what about the higher levels of government picking up the tab? I pointed to some of the past promises about uploading the LRT. We're still waiting on that from the premier about uploading the 174. He said he intends to get money from other levels of government, that he is going to represent Ottawa well, and also that he's going to turn and find savings and efficiencies in the city's budget. I asked him, you've had 4 years. Why look for those efficiencies now? Why not earlier?
5: So when you find savings and efficiencies, you're going through programs. It's not that there's an obvious $250 million sitting there that I've just ignored for 4 years. That's not the way it works. 4 years ago, we started a process where we go through department by department, program by program, where we look at ways that we can use new technology. So, for example, AI didn't exist 4 years ago. So was I supposed to have implemented a bunch of savings and efficiencies based on AI before it existed? No. Going forward, we could be potentially use AI to create some efficiencies at City Hall. We could eliminate some spending in some areas that where we're using, other resources right now. And that would be savings going.
1: I asked him, is there a world where you don't find the savings you anticipate? I want to get real about this. And he said, I don't think so. I think there is more money, more savings to be found at Ottawa City Hall. And as you know, he has pledged to do that. He has pledged to find $250 million. And he said, we'll go program by program. We'll find operational savings. We'll cut administration and overhead, and we'll find savings where we can. I think that's achievable. 613-521-8255. I really want to hear from you on this. Over to the other candidates in terms of how we're going to figure out infrastructure. Jeff Leeper says that we need a 1% levy, a special tax that is dedicated to infrastructure.
3: When you don't maintain the road, you blow a tire on a pothole. If we don't maintain our stormwater infrastructure, you're bailing water out of your flooded basement. Those are real quality of life issues that are not affordable. Like, those are a lot more costly to you than not maintaining the infrastructure properly to begin with.
1: The incumbent was really going after Jeff Leeper today. And saying, he's up front, he's going to charge you more on your property taxes, I am going to keep them low. And you could tell he was very much trying to hide.

0: in office before he's willing to pin down a number. And he believes that a 1% levy is a way to address that, that, you know, for his tax rate, he's not committing to anything, but he is going to be quite transparent about the fact that we need an extra tax, a 1% levy on top of that. Over to Neil Saravanamutu. He is not putting on firm numbers when it comes to tax rates either. And he's also talking about a top to bottom spending review.
1: Any candidate that comes in here and says, this is what my property tax number is going to be, that's irresponsible because they don't know what the, we have this very large infrastructure deficit that we need to deal with. And City Hall is not being transparent about what is being covered, what is not being covered. There's an awful lot of infrastructure that we are just kicking down the can, saying, we'll let the next, you know, let people deal with that in 10 years time from now or 20 years time from now.
2: Hey, my question for you today is...
3: Only one question.
4: Question of the day on News Talk 580 CFRA.
0: You've heard some of the highlights of that interview. What do you think? What do you think about the various plans that are being put forward? Posting a video online, Alex Lawson, one of the other candidates, was quite critical of the mayor's plan for infrastructure. And he asked a question similar to what I posed to the incumbent. Why was none of this prioritized earlier?
5: If he'd done any of this in the last 4 years, and if I thought he was actually going to do it, I'd be knocking on doors and canvassing for him instead of running against him.
0: 4:17 on the show. I'll get back to the text board here and read some of the things that are coming through. Texter here. Tim from Stittsville. Hi, KC. I heard you talking about the early voter turnout. Yes, I was there. I voted early last weekend. Why? Because I work in Gloucester and I live in Stittsville and I have to rely on OC Transpo. Do I enjoy voting early? Heck yeah, I do. No lines. In and out in 3 minutes or less. And I've performed my civic duty. I do have a question. Can anybody tell me why we needed to vote for trustees? Didn't Uncle Dougie lock them out and appoint one guy to handle it? Legit question, not sarcasm. Well, because it's still a position. It's a neutered position. You can't really do much when it comes to the financial books. And the ones at OCDSB have been locked out of their emails, but it still is technically a position. They didn't eliminate them, so you can run. 4:18. I'd really welcome your phone calls on this. Don't be shy. I don't bite. 613-521-8255.
6: She does scratch, though.
0: Right. You're making me sound like a rabid animal.
6: Yeah, no. You're a weasel, though, right. I would say.
0: It's Christy, funny. Somebody earlier said, wow, Christy, you're so passionate. I can feel the energy today. And then another person said, you're too passive. And I don't think anybody has ever called me passive in my life.
6: Yeah,
0: in fact,
6: no.
0: I was the child who came home with the straight A's on the report card, but it always said, Christy has a problem with talking in class and she's a little spirited.
6: That's surprising.
0: She's honestly a little exuberant.
6: Yeah. Yeah, I definitely, that's not how I would characterize you as passive, to say the least.
0: I found that interview with Mark Sutcliffe very interesting. A lot of confidence that he can find $250 million in savings. Clearly, somebody in attack mode going after Jeff Leeper, painting this mystery property tax number as the boogeyman. You don't know what you're getting with Jeff Leeper, you know what you're getting with me. But also, unwilling to commit to a cap on water bills.
6: Yeah.
0: And I think that that is salient for a couple of reasons, because that is part of the $10 billion plan. Another thing I want to point out, not to belabor the point, it's not actually $10 billion, as I pointed out, right? We've had the money that has been approved by Ottawa City Council. And so when you do a more detailed sort of breakdown, it's not actually $10 billion. It's only $3.8 billion that is new money.
6: Yeah. I'm curious what his plan for AI is as well. He was talking about AI to help find those savings. So what particularly is he going to use AI for? Who knows?
0: Interesting question. You know, I didn't want to keep him for 18 minutes. I kept him for 18 minutes last time, so I thought 13 was good enough.
6: Yeah, no.
0: That's Take fair. It away.
6: Thanks, Christy Cameron. Mostly cloudy out there right now. Sitting at 10 degrees, it's going to be another cold evening, a low of 1 overnight. Frost advisory is in effect. Sunny tomorrow, a high of 13, and then cloudy Wednesday, 40% chance of showers throughout the day, and a high of 19. 0% financing is back at Barrhaven Ford, Eastern Ontario's largest selection and inventory of Ford F-Series trucks, SUVs, EVs, and more. 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Taking a look at the roads now, slow moving west on the Queensway from about Catherine to Pinecrest, eastbound backed up from Nicholas to Ennis.

0: 74 East moderate to heavy delay from the split to Montreal Road. It's slow moving heading toward Quebec on pretty much all of the bridges except for the Alexandra. It's backed up heading toward Ottawa, though. There are collisions on Fallowfield at Cedarview, Smythe at Riverside, and Booth at Raymond Street. With weather and traffic, I'm Ryan Knowles.
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1: Welcome back to the show. I've got people here saying, what about the LRT? Are we actually uploading the LRT? Well, if you missed my interview with the incumbent, Mark Sutcliffe, he joined me in studio not too long ago, under an hour ago. And by the way, it was wonderful to have him back here in person. I really appreciate these face-to-face conversations, and he was particularly passionate today. I pressed him on that. You know, if we are looking at property tax increases of only 2.5%, we're setting a ceiling. And we're talking about past promises of uploading the LRT, and now we're talking about uploading the entire LRT system at phase three. How can we build our future on these promises when we're still waiting on the past ones from the premier that haven't been delivered, like the 174 being uploaded, like line one of Ottawa's LRT? Can we really trust this Ontario government promise of line one, and can we build a future where we continue to say we're going to upload things when they have yet to materialize yet? Here's how he responded.
2: My job is to make sure that they occur, and my job is to hold the provincial government accountable for the promises that they have made to the people of Ottawa. They have promised to upload the 174. The work is well underway on that. They've promised to upload the LRT. The work has started on that. They've made promises in the GTA as well to upload infrastructure there, like the Don Valley Parkway. That still isn't done either, but it's moved along, you know, the path. So it's my job to hold the provincial government accountable for the provinces, for the promises that they've made to the people of Ottawa.
1: But there is still no finalized timeline. 613-521-8255. The phone lines are open and you can weigh in on this. Texter here says, hi, Christy, make me mayor for a day and I can find places to cut money. No problem. Start with half a dozen trucks idling outside a restaurant on their extended breaks. The union protects way too many of these City of Ottawa workers, and they know how to use the union to work the bare minimum. There's Ray from Osgoode. I reckon that Ray is probably not a member of a union based on what he just said. Sufyan says, hi, Christy, I'm hearing this, and I hear promises and promises with no results. Already 4 years with nothing to show for it. 426 on Ottawa Now.

0: accidental fire devastated the building. The Carlton Heights Curling Club has officially reopened. It has a freshly renovated facility. It had insurance support and a $100,000 fundraiser and volunteer efforts. They've been able to get it back on its feet. And the president of that curling club, Michael Gendron, spoke with Patricia Bowl this morning, and they were talking about the swell of community support. He said it was great to see everybody at the grand reopening.
1: The toughest part was obviously keeping everyone connected while we didn't have the club. You know, we were very, very fortunate. In the Ottawa area, we have a very generous curling community, so a lot of the other clubs around the area stepped up and helped us out through the tough times. They helped us keep our leagues intact. You know, some of us were playing out of the Hunt Club, some at Rideau, at City View, at Rideau, Ottawa. So it was great that everybody was still able to get out of the ice, but, you know, we had our grand reopening sort of weekend events, and it was just so nice to have everybody back in the club together again.
0: It was gutted by a fire back in the spring of last year. It was April 2025. Absolutely brutal. But he said the beauty of the community and the club is how it brings everyone together, and that through the fundraising efforts and through people stepping up, they were able to do things again.
1: There aren't many places where you're going to see a recent retiree, a young parent, you know, all together after a game, having a drink together. Nobody's staring at their phones. Everybody's talking, laughing about the game they just had. And you really do see a wide cross-section of the community together in the club. So it's great for us to be able to do that again.
0: Patricia asked Gendron about the extent of the damage. He said the fire unfortunately ruined a lot of the common space and that a lot of renovation had to be done.
1: We had a kitchen in our club. The fire started there. It wrecked pretty much a complete write off our entire sort of club portion. So the seating, the bar area of the club. We were fortunately, thanks to the very quick response from Ottawa Fire, we were able to save most of the ice shed. So all of our equipment in there was saved, which is probably what's keeping us reopening right now. But the whole, the warm room, what we would call the warm room is all redone and very modern, which is a nice look for us at the club.
0: He says the registration is actually soaring now. The rates are higher than they used to be. In fact, they're up by 25%.
1: No, our numbers are up actually for about 25% over the last full year that we had in the club, which was 2025. So, you know, we had obviously a little bit of a worry that as people were curling in other places, we might have a bit of drop off in our membership. But turns out everybody who was previously at Carlton Heights wants to come back, is eager to come back. And some good news is they're all bringing friends with them. So we've got some very good membership numbers.
0: He said that curling is a bit of a niche sport, but if you're looking to take it up, throw a couple of stones down the ice this winter. Carlton Heights is a great place to try it out.
1: We always have room for people. One of the unfortunate things is, you know, curling is as you can imagine, a bit of a niche sport, and so sort of getting those registrations. The Olympics is a big time for curling registrations, and because of the fire, we missed last year's winter games. But you know, we're going to be doing a lot of open houses, a lot of learn to curl. We have those on Sunday and Monday. You can find all the details on our club website at Carlton Heights Curling Club. But we're ready to invite new members to come and join us and check out the game.
0: Straight to the news at 4:30 with Chris Holsky, your Monday political heat panel on the other side.
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3: Good afternoon, I'm Chris Holsky. A frost advisory is in effect. Right now, 10 degrees. Your full forecast coming up. First, your top stories. And we begin with breaking news. Ottawa police say a former Uber Eats delivery driver is facing charges for an alleged pair of incidents involving a young girl following a CTV News report last August. A Kanata mother said her daughter received, quote, secret admirer gifts after ordering food during a sleepover in early August. The mother alleged security camera footage had shown a man driving past the house multiple times. Ottawa police announced an arrest today. They say 45-year-old Adam Daniels is facing charges of criminal harassment, mischief, and prowling by night. Incumbent Mark Sutcliffe insisting today City Hall can keep property tax increases low while continuing to invest and avoid cuts. Sutcliffe spoke with CFRA's Ottawa Now with Christy Cameron this afternoon. He pointed at increases in spending at OC Transpo on infrastructure and in other departments. Sutcliffe suggesting global innovation can be applied to find more ways to save.
4: So, for example, AI didn't exist 4 years ago. So was I supposed to have implemented a bunch of savings and efficiencies based on AI before it existed? No, going forward, we could be potentially use AI to create some efficiencies at City Hall. We could eliminate some spending in some areas that where we're using, other resources right now. And that would be savings going forward.
3: Candidate Jeff Leepers says if elected, property tax increases would be affordable, reasonable, and predictable, though he has said a 1% infrastructure levy would be added. Neil Saravanamuchi says he won't make property tax promises until city finances are closely examined. Alex Lawson is yet to present his plan on taxation. A close call in Orleans this morning where a basement fire was spreading to other homes. Crews were called to Decor Drive before 11. Flames were seen coming from the basement of one home, escaping from the side and threatening other buildings. Firefighters quickly got in, chainsawed through a wall, and put out hot spots to get everything contained. The fire was under control about a half hour after arrival, and no one was hurt. Quebec's business community is taking notice as polls show the Parti Québécois seizing a firm lead heading into Election Day. PQ leader Paul St-Pierre Plamondon has pledged to hold a referendum within his first mandate, though not before U.S. President Donald Trump leaves office. Quebec director at Sussex Strategy, Sébastien Lechesne, says the uncertainty heralded by a referendum on the horizon is looming over the business community.
5: It's a cloud. You know, we have uncertainty on tariff. We have uncertainty in counter-tariff. So business need to have clarity. They want things to be reassured, I guess.
3: Millions of voters across Quebec are casting their ballots today. That includes in five ridings in the Outaouais. It's a new way to join the conversation. Have your say with the CFRA TalkBack button on the iHeartRadio app. Ryan Knowles is in the CTV Weather Center.
6: Thanks, Chris. Cloudy skies out there still. We're sitting at 10 degrees under a frost advisory, low of 1 overnight. Sunny tomorrow, a high of 13, and then cloudy Wednesday, 40% chance of showers throughout the day with a high of 19 degrees. Taking a look at the roads now, it's slow moving west on the Queensway from about Catherine to Woodruff. Eastbound side backed up between Nicholas and Innes. 174 east, heavy delay from the split to Montreal Road. Backed up heading toward Quebec on the McDonnell-Cartier Bridge. Portage and the Champlain. The Chaudière crossing is slow both ways. Alexandra is backed up heading toward Ottawa. There are also collisions on Fallowfield at Cedarview, Smythe at Riverside, and Booth at Raymond Street. Seeing another collision here on Heron heading eastbound just before Bank Street. Forget the noisy traffic once home with Fenplast soundproof and custom-made windows and doors. Fenplast, fit for your home. With weather and traffic, I'm Ryan Knowles.
3: 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I'm Chris Holsky. Political heat up next on CFRA's Ottawa Now with Christy Cameron.
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0: 4:37, welcome back to the show. There's a provincial election in Quebec today, and it certainly looks like change could be on the horizon. The leader of the CAQ, Christine Frechette, has been trying to turn things around and to avoid a referendum. Do we think she can do it? Here's what she said.
19: If they want to avoid a new referendum, they are welcome in the coalition because we will work on two priorities, Quebecers' priorities, and not planning a referendum.
0: Let's put it to our Monday Political Heat panel.
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0: We have Lindsay Maskell, a political consultant and former advisor to Premier McGuinty, Kate Harrison, vice chair of Summa Strategies, and Anne McGrath, former national director of the federal NDP. Good afternoon, ladies. Good to have you aboard the show.
21: Hello, Christine.
22: Nice to be here.
0: How do you see things panning out tonight, Anne McGrath?
22: Well, if I knew that. I think the Quebec election has been fascinating. I think primarily because, and we've all commented on this, there are several parties, there are five political parties all polling in a similar kind of range. I think that in the the CAQ with Christine Frechette got off to a better start than I think people were expecting. It has faltered somewhat. So now I think that the battle is on for who will be the alternative to the Parti Québécois. I think most people expect that the Parti Québécois will win either a minority or a majority government. And so I think that the battle right now is who will take up the mantle of being the strongest opposition to the Parti Québécois. And I think that that's looks like it's falling to the Liberals right now, but it's hard to say what will actually happen because there are so many on the ballots and because there are so many races in Quebec where it's hard to make a decision about what will actually happen at the end of the day. So fascinating election, as they almost always are in Quebec.
0: Yeah, and Quebec Liberal leader Charles Milliard is sort of pitching his party as a vote for change and a vote against holding a referendum. Take a listen.
23: Quebecers are desperately asking for change. There's two changes available on the table, one that would lead to a referendum starting next Tuesday, and one that actually wants to work on the core issues of Quebecers, the public services, which is healthcare, education, agriculture, culture, and I'm here to help Quebec stay strong within Canada.
0: Despite his pledge to hold a referendum, PQ leader Paul St-Pierre Plamondon says he hopes that Anglophone voters will still consider his party.
24: It's for them to decide, but I hope we get support among English-speaking Quebecers because we have a solid team. We're all in the same boat. We have the same interest in terms of stopping waste of public funds, redirecting those amounts towards services. So all of these reasons are good reasons to vote Québécois.
0: Over to the Conservatives, the Quebec Conservative leader Éric Duhaime is poised to see his party elected to the National Assembly for the first time since the 1930s.
25: Quebec is in trouble right now. The bureaucratic model is not going well, and there's only the Conservative Party that wants to modernize it and to change it. We're now second among Francophones. We need to convince our Anglophone friends as well that if they want change, the only party that could block a referendum on sovereignty is the Conservative Party of Quebec.
0: It certainly does look like an exciting evening for the Conservatives, Kate. What are you anticipating?
21: Yeah, Éric Duhaime, the Conservative leader in Quebec, has been at this for a very long time. He's actually come and spoken in Ottawa at some major conservative gatherings. Their party tends to be very libertarian focused and is proposing really more autonomy within Quebec, but not necessarily separation. I think, Christy, it's important not to understate how big a change this will be if the PQ comes in. Separation support in Quebec is low, but it's not nothing. It's about 28% to 30%. The PQs also promised to abolish the monarchy. Like, these are very extreme policies. And so I think that it's an indictment on our federal leadership to have been not taking these concerns more seriously. We have all been spending a lot of time talking about Alberta separation, and that is a problem too. I think we'd all agree that if Alberta separation sentiment hits 28% to 30%, that's a major problem for national unity. And I think perhaps our federal government owes a bit more of an explanation about how it intends to repair the relationship with Quebec if we do find ourselves on the other end of a separatist government tomorrow morning.
1: Yeah, and I do want to get to that Globe and Mail report, but quickly, Lindsay, Quebec had referendums in, you know, the 1980s and 1990s. Are we about to go through a third one?
2: Well, although that is the full agenda of the PQ, the leader trying to bring in more people in hopes of him, his hopes of getting past 63 seats tonight to get a majority, has been saying, but that isn't the focus, and especially not while Trump is in the office. Although it is the premise of their entire party, he is trying to soften that of, while we are in these challenging times, that there's things that that wouldn't be the immediate thing he would want to do, but it is still no less concerning. We, as you said, we've gone through these cycles. I always have to say thanks to my parents for letting me skip school to go to the Quebec referendum weekend in the 90s and really...
1: history in the making.
2: Yes, and setting a standard to show support that our Canada should include Quebec, and we want them to be welcome, and that the culture is extremely important. But we're really watching about that majority line, because that also makes a real difference about how, you know, who's the dance partner, how do they continue to work with Ottawa, with the number of things that are of interest to all of Canada, from a cultural perspective, from an energy perspective, major transportation projects, all kinds of things, critical minerals. They have an important role in Canada, so we're kind of really watching for if they cross over to that majority line, and how the sort of that softening of, well, we wouldn't do anything right now, what that message kind of looks like to voters.
1: Yeah. On Alberta and the efforts there to maybe convince Albertans to stay in Canada, I wanted to play a clip here of the Premier Danielle Smith speaking last week. She was explaining that her personal position is that she supports a unified Canada, but that obviously there's a lot of work to do.
3: Well, we have a diversity of views in our caucus, but we take the view as a government, as a caucus, and as a party that we support a united Canada and working towards more autonomy within it. I've got a lot of work to do to convince the 22% of Albertans who are frustrated with the relationship with Ottawa.
1: Meantime, Kate, back to the Globe and Mail story, which reported over the weekend that there were Republican political operatives in Alberta, in Canada, earlier this year to help the separatist cause. What did you make of that?
21: Yeah, that's concerning. We should be avoiding interfering in the U.S. politics. They should be avoiding interfering in our politics. When government MPs go down south and campaign for Democrats, that's bad. When Republicans are coming to Alberta or engaging with Quebec on matters of separation, that's bad too. So I think that it's important that those be kind of treated quite seriously. But I do think, Christy, it's important not to look at the actions of the separatist, you know, kind of meeting participants that have no mandate and no ability to negotiate anything, and using that to distract from the frustration and concerns that a lot of Albertans have about their situation within Canada. So I do get concerned that that frustration and that sentiment coming forward from Albertans is being cast as being a fringe minority. That is not necessarily how things are going to play out in a couple of weeks.
1: Yeah, back to you. And this has obviously sparked a huge outcry and concerns over what these officials might be doing in Ottawa. Your take on that?
22: I think it is very concerning. And
1: Alberta, I said Ottawa. Pardon me.
22: Yeah, you said Ottawa. No, but absolutely, it is very concerning. And I thought that, you know, Jason Kenney actually made a really good point about that when he was asked about it, and he just talked about how shambolic and kind of chaotic the whole separatist movement is in Alberta. That there is, it's not clear who is speaking for the people that are frustrated, as Kate says. And I would actually argue that group that is leading the separatist referendum stuff, it is not representative of some of the frustrations that Albertans have. You know, they what they were doing was actually, does seem to me anyway, like a threat to our sovereignty, talking about giving away our water, giving away our critical minerals, you know, basically handing natural resources in Alberta over to the United States. I don't think that we should have a law around this, because I think that there's a big danger that there would be overreach, because I do think that people talk to each other from in other countries. I talk to people in Germany, in the UK, in the US, et cetera, and I think political parties talk to each other here in Canada, but also talk to other parties in other places. So I don't think that that's the case. I think, though, it is important to highlight for Albertans that this is not the way to go. It is, and the way that movement is operating shows you exactly why it isn't.
1: Final word to you, Lindsay.
21: Well, first of all, why else would they be entertaining the meetings? What else would be in it for them? So I think there's some really big questions there on the foreign interference.
1: And they're just catching up.
21: Well, one thing they could have been getting caught up on is that, of course, on October 1st, the very first federally designated project for the one-year approval is, of course, the pipeline in Western Canada. Our Prime Minister is from Edmonton, Alberta. I work with locals across Canada and especially in the West, and there is so much opportunity for Western Canada. There is not the support for this in the West, and what the desperate attempts of what the separatist movement is trying to do to garner support when they are failing is getting into very dangerous territory.
1: All right, we'll have to leave it there for today. Thanks very much to Anne McGrath, Kate Harrison, and Lindsay Maskell. That's your Monday Political Heat Panel for this October the 5th. Handing it over to Ryan Knowles with Time Saver Traffic and Weather.
4: Thanks, Christy Cameron. Partly cloudy out there. 10 degrees. It's going to be a cold one overnight. Low of 1. We are under a frost advisory. Sunny skies in the forecast tomorrow. A high of 13 and then cloudy on Wednesday. 40% chance of showers throughout the day. High of 19 degrees. Taking a look at the roads now, it is slow moving west on the Queensway still from about Catherine to Woodruff, eastbound side between Kent and Innes. 174 east, moderate to heavy delay from the split to Montreal Road. Backed up heading toward Ottawa on the Alexandra Bridge. Slight delay on the McDonald Cartier 2. Chaudière crossing and the Champlain are backed up heading toward Quebec. Still those collisions on Smythe at Riverside, Booth at Raymond Street, and Heron near Bank. 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With weather and traffic, I'm Ryan Knowles.
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1: Did you see this story? There is an unclaimed $40 million lottery ticket in Ontario, and it's set to expire this month. Welcome back to the show. This is Ottawa Now. I'm Christy Cameron. Imagine you're the lucky person who is holding on to potentially a $40 million Lotto Max jackpot prize, but you don't know it yet. It's time to find out. You have to act fast. Now, I do want to say, this is not something that was purchased in the Ottawa area. The winning location, they said, is Owen Sound, Meaford, Blue Mountains, Flesherton, Markdale, Durham, and Hanover. But again, it could be somebody from the Ottawa area who happened to be traveling. The ticket was part of a Lotto Max draw dating back to October 28th of 2025. And nobody has come forward. Nobody has claimed it. The pressure is on. The winner has to come forward by October 28th of this month. If not, the ticket will expire. So go check your unclaimed tickets if you have a bunch that are sitting around. 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Today being Monday, we have a $100 Lotto Mix gift voucher to give away. We'll go with caller 21. 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Tomorrow's jackpot is now an estimated $75 million bucks, plus 75 prizes worth $100,000 each and 12 max millions. Good luck, everyone. I hope you win. Your 5 p.m. news coming up momentarily with Chris Holsky.
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17: Good afternoon, I'm Chris Holsky. A frost advisory is in effect right now, 10 degrees. Your full forecast coming up. First, your top stories. A former Uber Eats delivery driver is facing charges in connection with alleged incidents involving a preteen girl. CTV News first told you in August about a Kanata mother who said her 12-year-old daughter received, quote, secret admirer gifts after a late-night order. The mother alleged the man was recorded on security camera driving past the house multiple times. Ottawa police announced the arrest of 45-year-old Adam Daniels today. He's charged with criminal harassment, mischief, and prowling by night. Mayoral incumbent Mark Sutcliffe is pointing to spending increases within departments as he faced questions about whether the city can make investments while keeping property tax increases within 2.5%. Sutcliffe joined CFRA's Ottawa Now with Christy Cameron this afternoon. He put his record up against those of other Canadian cities.
18: Property tax increases were the lowest of any city in Canada. And we did that at the same time as increasing the transit budget by 30%, increasing infrastructure funding by 44%, doubling our budget for roads and sidewalks, significantly increasing our investment in policing, increasing our investment in paramedics.
17: Candidate Neil Saravanamutu says he won't make property tax promises until city finances are closely examined. Jeff Leeper says if elected, property tax increases would be affordable, reasonable, and predictable, though he has said a 1% infrastructure levy would be added. Alex Lawson has not yet presented his taxation plan. Ottawa fire crews managed to extinguish a large basement fire that had been spreading to other homes in Orleans this morning. Firefighters were called to Decour Drive before 11 a.m. Flames were seen coming from the basement of a home, spreading out of its sides to neighboring buildings. Firefighters opened a wall using a chainsaw to expose hot spots and take care of them. It took half an hour to get flames under control, and there are no reports of injuries. There are worries among Canadian snowbirds. Their Floridian neighbors could vote for a property tax break that might later stick the Canadians with a higher bill. The state is pushing to make the cut for people who live there full time. Martin Firestone is the president of Travel Secure Incorporated.
19: If they're not getting the money from the homesteader in for the property taxes and there's a shortfall, where are they going to get that made up? Well, the obvious answer is probably from the ones who are not homesteaders.
17: Florida voters make their choice November 3rd as part of the U.S. midterms. The amendment needs 60% support. 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Ryan Knowles is in the CTV Weather Center.
20: Thanks, Chris. Partly cloudy out there. 10 degrees. It's going to be a cold one overnight, a low of 1. We are under a frost advisory. Sunny tomorrow, a high of 13. Slight chance of showers in the evening. And then cloudy Wednesday, a high of 19. 40% chance of rain throughout the day. Taking a look at the roads now, it is slow moving heading west on the Queensway from around Catherine to Woodruff. Potentially a collision around Catherine, really starting to slow things down. The eastbound side backed up between Riverside and Innes. 174 east, moderate to heavy delay from the split to Montreal Road. Backed up heading toward Quebec on the Chaudière crossing and the Champlain Bridge. Collisions on Smythe at Riverside and Booth at Raymond Street. Forget the noisy traffic once home with Fenplast soundproof and custom-made windows and doors. 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With weather and traffic, I'm Ryan Knowles.
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1: It looks like people in Ottawa were eager to get out early to vote. Welcome back to the show. The advance polls in Ottawa were open last week, and by the numbers, there was a big jump. More than 27,000 people cast their ballots. Now, it was a longer period. It was between Thursday and Sunday, but still, that's a 45% jump from the same period in the previous election. We are going to continue our municipal coverage here on CFRA, and on that note, I am joined by the incumbent. He is the current mayor of Ottawa. He's running for that job again. He used to have a show on this station. Mark Sutcliffe, welcome back.
2: Thank you very much, Christy. On this station, in this time
1: slot.
2: Exactly. Yeah.
1: Great to have you back here.
2: Great
1: I want to
2: see
1: jump
2: you.
1: Straight to it because you unveiled your big infrastructure plan last week to fix the roads and the sewers and the city facilities. $10 billion over the next decade. But I understand that only $3.8 billion of that is new money. So I want to start the conversation there with a realistic look at that. Is that enough to make the fixes that our city needs, or are we just kicking the can down the road again and deferring repairs into the future?
2: Absolutely not. On the contrary, we have a $10 billion infrastructure deficit, and my $10 billion plan eliminates that $10 billion infrastructure deficit. So City Council has made decisions that they follow through on those decisions that were made, because future councils can reverse those decisions, can reallocate spending to different ways. We redo the budget every single year. So even if a previous council says over the next 5 years, we're going to spend X, Y, and Z on these things, we need to make sure they follow through on that. So a portion of my plan is following through on the commitments that were already made by City Council, and a portion of it is new funding that is going to completely eliminate the infrastructure deficit.
1: Can we do a more detailed breakdown there? How much of it is coming from other levels of government? How much is coming from development charges? How much is coming from people who pay their water bills?
2: It's a combination of all three of those
1: things. How much of each?
2: And to be specific, I want to get as much of that money from other levels of government as possible. So I'm not committing to numbers because I don't want to let the other levels of government off the hook for how much they should be giving Ottawa. I have been fighting for Ottawa's fair share for 4 years. I learned very early on in this job that the number one role you have as mayor is to have a good working relationship with the province and with the federal government, no matter what party is in power, to get your fair share. We have data that shows that even now, Toronto and Hamilton and Mississauga, cities in the GTA, get more infrastructure money per capita than Ottawa does. We need to fix that. We need to get our fair share. I'm going to fight for that first before I look at raising people's taxes or water bills or those kinds of things.
1: And I get that. I understand you don't have the precise funding mix, but as I'm sure you can appreciate, people feel that times are pretty tight right now. They're being squeezed. They want to know what they're paying. So you've committed to a 2.5% tax ceiling to put people at ease.
2: Yep.
1: They don't have any nasty surprises later. Will you commit to a cap when it comes to water bills?
2: I don't think we're going to need to take much more from our water bills than we're already planning to.
1: Are you committing to a cap?
2: I can't commit to that at this time, but we're going to keep it in the range where it is now. I'm not going to jack up people's water bills to cover new infrastructure spending. We have a plan for what we're doing with the rates over the next few years, and I'm going to stick to that plan. But I'm the one who's being transparent about the tax increases right now. No other candidate is telling people what their tax increases are going to be if they're elected mayor. And I'm really disappointed by that because I don't think the people of Ottawa should be, you know, deciding who they're going to vote for with people saying, oh, I'll tell you after the election's over what I'm going to increase your taxes by. I'm the one person who's saying and being honest and coming clean with the residents, here's what my tax increases are going to be. Jeff Leeper and the other opponents, they're not.
1: You're right on that. I've had them on this show. I've pressed them on their property tax increases and they're not willing to put a cap on them. But back to the water bills. If you're clear, you want to be really crystal clear with the voters about what they're paying for property taxes. I'm just going to point out money is money. And so if water bills go up, that's just kind of like a silent tax on the side. That's a user fee that goes up. So why not just spell it out for people? You love clarity. Say,
2: yeah, well,
1: we're not going to increase your water bills.
2: I'm being clear. Water bills go up every year. Property taxes go up every year. I'm being clear that we're going to stick to the current plan of where water bills are. There will be fluctuations in the rates, but I'm not looking to fund the infrastructure spending that I'm proposing by jacking up water bills.
1: Okay.
2: I'm very clear about that.
1: You're promising $500 million devoted to flood-prone communities. It's a big number, so I don't want to sniff at that, but is it enough to actually fix the problem? Is it enough to mitigate the type of flooding that thousands of homes endured on July the 1st?
2: If it's not enough to do that, then we'll put more money towards it, because my commitment to the people of Ottawa is we are going to do an exhaustive study, which is already underway, neighborhood by neighborhood, what happened on July the 1st and on some other flooding events that occurred in August. And once we get that report back from city staff and outside consultants on what went wrong, and remember, it's not the same thing that happened in every neighborhood. There could be different reasons in different parts of the city why flooding
1: occurred.
2: There's
1: overland flooding,
2: exactly.
1: Sewer backcharge or discharge in some other areas. So then
2: whatever it takes to protect those residents from future flooding events, we will invest the money to build better infrastructure in our city. That's my commitment to the people of Ottawa.
1: How quickly can the changes be made?
2: It's going to depend on what the changes are, right? So we need that report back in the coming weeks and months from city staff and outside engineers to tell us, if you want to stop flooding from happening in this community, you're going to need to put some bigger pipes in the ground. If you want it to stop in this community, you're going to need to build a reservoir. It's going to be different in every neighborhood. And once we get that back, we'll map out a plan and it will be fully funded.
1: Given what you say, it's true. The city is still assessing the damage in these flood zones. There are different reasons for different flood-prone neighborhoods. So how did you come up with that number?
2: That's an estimate.
1: Million?
2: That's an estimate of what we think it will cost. And if it's going to cost more, then we'll put more money towards it. I'm being clear that this is a priority for our infrastructure spending going forward.
1: It's interesting to me because, as you say, one of your challengers, Jeff Leeper, will not provide a firm number when it comes to property tax increases.
2: He won't provide any number.
1: But a big part of that is because he's saying we are so behind that we've got to catch up. We don't know the cost of everything to fix. Meantime, you seem very confident at capping property taxes at 2.5%. So we've got Jeff Leeper over here. We've got Mark Sutcliffe over here. You're both presenting very different visions of what the city of Ottawa needs right now when it comes to property taxes. To me, there's a disconnect between these two people, both of them who have been in office. Can you explain that? What do you know that Jeff Leeper doesn't?
2: I can't speak to that. I don't know what Jeff Leeper knows or doesn't know. But what I do know is Jeff has been a city councilor.
1: Why are you confident in property tax increases capped at 2.5%? What makes you confident?
2: What I do know is Jeff has been a city councilor for 12 years, and he should know the budget by now. He should be in a position to say, here's what my property tax increase is going to be. And if he's not telling people what is going to be before the election, do you think we're going to get a really, really nice surprise when the election's over, or is it going to be a big tax increase? If he's keeping it a secret, there must be a reason. It's bad news if he's keeping it a secret. So I know the budget. I know what's achievable. I know that we can deliver a property tax increase of between 2 and 2.5% and still fund all of the things that we need to fund. And the reason I know that is because I've done it already. 4 years ago, I made exactly the same promise, and I delivered on that promise to the people of Ottawa. And unlike, you know, what Jeff is doing, I came in as an outsider 4 years ago. I didn't have any special knowledge. I hadn't been a city councilor for 12 years. I hadn't been mayor for 4 years. I was able to look at the city budget, make a determination on what the property tax increases ought to be, and I was able to keep that promise.
1: But you know my follow-up is going to be, if you believe there's $250 million that can be found in savings and efficiencies, why did you wait until now? Why didn't you just do it?
2: Yeah, that's not how it works. When you find savings and efficiencies, you're going through programs. It's not that there's an obvious $250 million sitting there that I've just ignored for 4 years. That's not the way it works. 4 years ago, we started a process where we go through department by department, program by program, where we look at ways that we can use new technology. So, for example, AI didn't exist 4 years ago. So was I supposed to have implemented a bunch of savings and efficiencies based on AI before it existed? No. Going forward, we could potentially use AI to create some efficiencies at City Hall. We could eliminate some spending in some areas that where we're using other resources right now. And that would be savings going forward. So we're going to do the hard work
1: is there anything
2: look program by program and find savings.
1: When you look at your first term, though, is there anything specifically that you left on the table that you can see in terms of savings? I think people want to understand your

0: the programs and services that residents rely on while maintaining the lowest property tax increases of any major city in Canada because we found savings and efficiencies, and secondly, because I attracted significant investment from the other levels of government.
1: Did you keep them too low?
0: No. What? How can you say that?
1: Do you think
0: the residents of Ottawa during an affordability crisis would say that it's that keeping tax increases at or below the rate of inflation is too low? They're going through it right now with higher gas prices, higher food prices, higher mortgage costs because interest rates have gone up, higher rent costs because property taxes and other costs have gone up in the past, right? So people are paying more for everything. We can't add to that financial burden. We must keep Ottawa affordable.
1: I will point out, though, we have this huge infrastructure gap, $120 million a year, which we're now addressing. Is that not in part because of the way that taxes were kept low?
0: We've increased infrastructure funding in the last 4 years by 44%. So we found a way to fund infrastructure without having to have big property tax increases.
1: Okay.
0: That's what I'm committing to continue doing. I'm not going to default. Jeff Leeper is going to default to increasing people's property taxes as the first resort. I'm not going to do that. I'm not going to let the other levels of government off the hook for the money they should be putting into Ottawa. I'm not going to let the system off the hook for the savings and efficiencies we need to find. I'm going to do all that hard work rather than just as a first resort jacking up people's property taxes.
1: Okay, so you also talk about uploading stage 3 of LRT to the province. I've said this over and over. We still haven't uploaded stage 1 or the 174.
0: Yeah, I'm talking about uploading the entire LRT project to the province and then moving forward on stage 3.
1: But yeah. I'm looking at what has happened so far. We were told the city was uploading the 174. Hasn't happened yet. We were told the city was uploading the LRT to the province. Hasn't happened yet. I get things take time, but eventually people are going to ask the question, can we actually trust this? Are these things going to occur? Your response.
0: My job is to make sure that they occur, and my job is to hold the provincial government accountable for the promises that they have made to the people of Ottawa. They have promised to upload the 174. The work is well underway on that. They've promised to upload the LRT. The work has started on that. They've made promises in the GTA as well to upload infrastructure there, like the Don Valley Parkway. That still isn't done either, but it's moved along, you know, the path. So it's my job to hold the provincial government accountable for the provinces for the promises that they've made to the people of Ottawa.
1: Is there a world where you don't find the savings you anticipate? I want to get real about it for a second.
0: I don't think so. I think there's more savings to be found at City Hall. There's always more.
1: $250 million.
0: Yes.
1: It's there. That's what you're telling me.
0: Well, I believe that that can happen because I've done it already and the work isn't finished. We need to go through program by program, find operational savings, cut admin and overhead, find savings where we can. I think that's achievable.
1: Thank you very much.
0: Thank you.
1: Always appreciate it. There's Mark Sutcliffe joining us in studio. Really great to have him back here. He's the incumbent running for mayor again. We'll continue our coverage on News Talk 580 CFRA. Time saver traffic and weather with Ryan Knowles.
2: Thanks, Christy Cameron. Mostly cloudy out there. 10 degrees. Going to be another cold night. Low of one. We are under a frost advisory. Sunny tomorrow, a high of 13, and then cloudy Wednesday, high of 19. 40% chance of showers throughout the day, though. 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Taking a look at the roads now, it's slow west on the Queensway from Bronson to Woodruff. Looks like there wasn't a collision around Catherine. It's also backed up around Moody. See if Waze is lying this time. It's saying there's a collision just after Moody. The eastbound side of the Queensway has really cleared up. Just a bit of a delay between St. Laurent and Innes. The 174 east, moderate to heavy congestion from the split to Montreal Road. Backed up. Heading toward Quebec on the Chaudière Crossing and the Champlain Bridge. Still collisions on Smythe at Riverside and Booth at Raymond Street. With weather and traffic, I'm Ryan Knowles.
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1: 5:24 on the show. I just popped back up from being on television, and I can see a lot of people have been texting in while I was gone. 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
1: Somebody wrote in here, I've been listening to some of your election coverage. I have to say I usually tune out because, well, I'm from Gatineau. But Josh writes, I do have a question for you. Will you, as a host and commentator, be endorsing anyone, or does the station ask you not to? No, I'm not going to be endorsing anyone. It's not something that I do. I come on, I ask questions. I will opine from time to time, as I have, especially on the infrastructure platforms and on transit, using the information that we have because I care a lot, but I'm not endorsing anyone. No. Another texter here says, Christy, things have become way too chaotic in the city of Ottawa. This is an email, actually, that came in from Caroline. I think our city is in chaos. Mark Sutcliffe has been mayor. I think the overgrowth of the city has led to a big mess. It's not planned at all. If you don't plan to build so fast, chaos, traffic in the city is a nightmare right now, no matter where you drive. Also, Jeff Leeper has been around for a long time and has given us bike lanes, but I'm not sure what else. If he were mayor quality, I think it would have been obvious by now. Not time for a change, I think. So I wonder, is she pointing to one of the other people we've interviewed, like Alex Lawson or Neil Saravanamutu? There are 14 candidates. I would direct you to ottawa.ctvnews.ca, and you can read a little bit more about them and their names. And, of course, we try to cover off as much as we can. But interesting that she's saying it's time for a change. I'll go back to a part of the interview that we just had with Mark Sutcliffe, who joined me on my show today. As you just heard, he is insisting he can keep property taxes low while fixing the infrastructure problem. He's pledged $10 billion over a decade to fix it, but only 3.8 of that is new money. And he says some of it will come from other levels of government, some from property taxes, some from development charges, some from water rates. But the part of the interview that I thought was interesting was when I sort of pressed him on water bills and the revenue that comes in to the city of Ottawa coffers from that. And I asked, can you guarantee that they are not going to go up? Can you put a cap on them, much like you have put a cap on property tax increases? And he said no.
5: I don't think we're going to need to take much more from our water bills than we're already planning to.
1: Are you committing to a cap?
5: I can't commit to that at this time, but we're going to keep it in the range where it is now. I'm not going to jack up people's water bills to cover new infrastructure spending. We have a plan for what we're doing with the rates over the next few years, and I'm going to stick to that plan.
1: 527, keep writing in on that or anything else.

0: Canadian rock singer-songwriter Sass Jordan has died. A statement came out from a family spokesperson saying that she died Friday, surrounded by those who loved her the most. A cause of death has not been publicly released. A statement from the family describes Jordan as an inimitable force of nature and an irreplaceable being of light and joy. On top of being a celebrated artist, you may remember that Sass Jordan was known as a judge on Canadian Idol. The inaugural winner of that show, Ryan Malcolm, says she was a kind of a mentor, somebody who really took a lot of care and somebody who he was happy to turn to for guidance.
1: Yes, she was the quote unquote nice judge, but she was also the most honest. And I feel that one thing she never did was play it up for the cameras. So, you know, if I, you know, sang a song that was good, you know, she would say, you know, great job, but, you know, this is potentially something that I would look out for. You could do better. And coming from her, you know, what an incredible mentor to have.
0: He went on to remember her as being the most authentic judge.
1: One thing she never did was play it up for the cameras. So, you know, if I, you know, sang a song that was good, you know, she would say, you know, great job, but, you know, this is potentially something that I would look out for. You could do better. And coming from her, you know, what an incredible mentor to have. Yes, she was the quote unquote nice judge, but she.
0: Okay, we're having some issues here with our audio. He went on to talk about how he'll always remember Jordan for her sense of humor.
1: She had a bit of a tongue-in-cheek way of doing things sometimes. And I was on Motown night. I did a pretty terrible pirouette dance move. The crowd loved it. I definitely knew how to ham it up for the cameras. But she called me on it. I mean, she did. She said the perfect pirouette, but I think she was kind of, you know, being a little bit funny with it.
0: Her debut album, Tell Somebody, was released in 1988, and she won the Juno for the most promising female vocalist of the year in 1989. She was also a judge on all six seasons of Canadian Idol. News coming up in 30 seconds.

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1: Good afternoon. I'm Chris Holsky. A frost advisory in effect. Right now, 10 degrees. Your full forecast coming up. First, your top stories. Ottawa police say a former Uber Eats delivery driver is facing charges for an alleged pair of incidents involving a preteen girl. This follows a CTV News report last August where a Kanata mother said her 12-year-old daughter received, quote, secret admirer gifts after ordering food during a sleepover. The mother alleged security camera footage had shown a man driving past the house multiple times. 45-year-old Adam Daniels is facing charges of criminal harassment, mischief, and prowling by night. Incumbent Mark Sutcliffe insisting today City Hall can keep property tax increases low while continuing to invest and avoiding cuts. Sutcliffe spoke with CFRA's Ottawa Now with Christy Cameron this afternoon. He pointed at increases in spending at OC Transpo on infrastructure and in other departments. Sutcliffe suggesting global innovation can be applied to find more ways to save.
2: So, for example, AI didn't exist 4 years ago. So was I supposed to have implemented a bunch of savings and efficiencies based on AI before it existed? No, going forward, we could potentially use AI to create some efficiencies at City Hall. We could eliminate some spending in some areas that where we're using, other resources right now. And that would be savings going forward.
1: Candidate Jeff Leeper says if elected, property tax increases would be affordable, reasonable, and predictable, though he has said a 1% infrastructure levy would be added. Neil Saravanamucci says he won't make property tax promises until city finances are closely examined. Alex Lawson is yet to present his plan on taxation. There are worries among snowbirds. Their Floridian neighbors could vote for a property tax break that might later stick Canadians with a higher bill. The state is pushing to make the cut for people who live there full time. Martin Firestone is the president of Travel Secure Incorporated.
3: If they're not getting the money from the homesteader in for the property taxes, and there's a shortfall, where are they going to get that made up? Well, the obvious answer is probably from the ones who are not homesteaders.
1: Florida voters make their choice November 3rd as part of the U.S. midterms. The amendment needs 60% support. Two Canadian Armed Forces members have been arrested in an organized crime and kidnapping probe. Jason White reports.
4: The Department of National Defense says the pair were arrested by Toronto police. DND says they've been removed from their duties and their access to military facilities and bases has been restricted since their arrests August 11th. The military did not provide details of the allegations against them. Both accused hold the rank of bombardier, and DND says they are still members of the armed forces, pending the result of an administrative review. Jason White, The Canadian Press, Toronto.
1: It's a new way to join the conversation. 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
5: Thanks, Chris. Cloudy skies out there still. 10 degrees. Temperatures are going to drop to a low of 1 overnight. We are under a frost advisory. Sunny tomorrow, high of 13, and then cloudy on Wednesday. 40% chance of showers throughout the day with a high of 19 degrees. Taking a look at the roads now, it's slow moving west on the Queensway from about Bronson to Woodruff still. Now it doesn't look like there was a collision around Moody. There is a bit of congestion. The eastbound side, moderate delay, kind of around Greenbank and Woodruff, also from St. Laurent to Innis, 174 east, moderate from the split to Montreal Road. Backed up heading toward Quebec still on the Chaudière crossing, Island Park leading up to the Champlain Bridge from around Byron Avenue. Still that collision on Smythe at Riverside, the one on Booth has been cleared. 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With weather and traffic, I'm Ryan Knowles.
1: That's the latest from the CTV Newsroom. I'm Chris Holsky. Patricia Bull wraps up the day with CTV News at 6.
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1: Welcome back to the show. You are tuned into News Talk 580 CFRA. If you missed it earlier, I was chatting with the incumbent, the current mayor of Ottawa, on his plan to not only fix infrastructure, but to find savings and efficiencies in the city budget. And if you stay tuned, we'll play a little bit more for that on that note later. But right now, I want to welcome CTV's Austin Lee in studio because I know that he is covering a story coming up tonight for CTV Ottawa. And obviously, we'd love to chat with him about it. Come on in, Austin Lee. Good to hear from you. We're going to get to the municipal election here in Ottawa, but I want to go over to Quebec because across the river, polls are open. They're open until 8 p.m. tonight. Residents are casting their ballots in a provincial election. There's lots at stake, and it seems like it may be a change election.
2: Yeah, absolutely. First of all, you caught me out of breath a little bit here. I was running
1: up.
2: You just
1: came in early.
2: Yeah, it was nice.
1: I kind of did what I did to the mayor of Ottawa, and I said, hey, he's here early. Let's just take him early.
2: That's perfect. Yeah. Definitely a lot at stake here. A lot of talk about potential separation as well. It looks like the Parti Québécois is gaining steam. The latest surveys that we've seen or polls that we've seen from Nanos Research are suggesting that they are either in the lead or second in basically all regions across Quebec, which is pretty significant. They haven't been elected. They haven't formed government in Quebec since they won in 2012. So it's been a long, long time. The leader of that party, Paul St-Pierre Plamondon, says that he would put forward a referendum on potential separation, but not until 2029, assuming Donald Trump is out of the White House, identifying his being there, his position right now, and the threat that that's posing to Canada with the trade war and all the economic uncertainty as something that supersedes the need to put forward a referendum on that issue right now. But certainly a lot at stake, not only the trade war, the potential conversation about a separatist party forming government. Again, we'll see those polls close at 8 o'clock and then we'll start to see the results trickling in. But also health care. That's a huge issue and always is an issue. But for a lot of Quebecers, it maybe feels like it's being put on the back burner a little bit in light of everything else that's going on in the world. Protecting the French language is something that a lot of people have been talking about as well, and trying to make sure that, you know, with immigration, both interprovincial and international immigration, that that doesn't get lost. It's obviously a huge part of the identity in Quebec. And so there's a lot on the minds of voters. But first and foremost, some of the issues that are really resonating are those issues of potentially bringing in a separatist government. And so here's what some voters in Gatineau today had to say.
3: There's really only one issue for me as a citizen of Gatineau and of Quebec is remaining Canadian. So I voted Liberal. Mm-hmm. And yeah, that's the only real way to go.
4: Protecting the French language. I grew up fully bilingual. I'm very lucky, but that doesn't mean that like the French language is not important. Yeah. It's our culture, mm-hmm. It's who we are, it's our identity. So protecting that, putting like measures in place to make sure that we're conserving that, like our identity as Quebecers, you know?
2: So there you heard it. I mean, just basically touching on the main issues that I was highlighting leading up to it. That's what we're hearing across the board for a lot of people in a lot of different regions. Of course, the sentiment around separation, as you could imagine, very different here in our area around the capital region, as it may be in some compared to some rural areas of the province. But definitely seems to be that sort of sentiment brewing behind the scenes, knowing and understanding that there are some bigger fish to fry right now, for lack of a better term, given the situation and the tension with the United States. But it's a peculiar position for Premier right now, Christine Frechette, who was just brought in. She won a leadership decision to become the Premier of Quebec just back in April. So hasn't been there all that long, but the Coalition Avenir Quebec is really struggling in a lot of the polls that we're seeing right now. And so that's giving way to the Parti Québécois to pick up some of that slack.
1: Here's a clip of the leader of the CAQ. This is Christine Frechette, as you mentioned, mm-hmm. who's been trying to turn things around and avoid a referendum. Do we think she can do it? Here's what she says.
5: If they want to avoid any referendum, they are welcome in the coalition because we will work on two priorities, Quebecers' priorities, and not planning a referendum.
1: Over to some of the others that are in this race as well. The Parti Québécois leader, the PQ leader, Paul St-Pierre Plamondon, who says that even though he wants to hold a referendum, and maybe that is off-putting to some Anglophones in the province, that he hopes that the Anglophones will still consider his party.
6: It's for them to decide, but I hope we get support among English-speaking Quebecers. Because we have a solid team, we're all in the same boat, we have the same interest in terms of stopping waste of public funds, redirecting those amounts to towards services. So all of these reasons are good reasons to vote Québécois.
1: An interesting proposal. There's also the Conservative leader in Quebec who looks like he's about to have a pretty good night, Éric Duhaime, who is poised to see his party leap forward in the sense that they could be elected to the National Assembly for the first time since the 1930s.
7: Quebec is in trouble right now. The bureaucratic model is not going well, and there's only the Conservative Party that wants to modernize it and to change it. We're now second among Francophones. We need to convince our Anglophone friends as well that if they want change, the only party that could block a referendum on sovereignty is the Conservatives.
1: But perhaps they will be emotional tonight because this is a big deal for them.
2: It would be absolutely huge. And I mean, a lot of the polls that we're seeing so far are suggesting that if there is a change in government, which, you know, if we do see the Parti Québécois pick up that steam and continue throughout tonight, and to see Paul St-Pierre Plamondon's party form government potentially, that it would most likely be a minority government. That's what the polls are suggesting right now. So if the Conservatives under Duhaime can garner even a couple of seats, that could give them a lot of power. They could really have the balance of power on certain issues. And so it's a unique position to be in. Obviously, going from zero seats, the only way to go is up. And it sounds like there's a good chance that that could happen. Again, polls closing at 8 o'clock. So we'll start to see those results, and hopefully we'll have them by the time I'm on the late news desk at 11:30, because there's nothing more stressful than sitting there and refreshing the screen and being like, oh, come on, can we just get the result? Let's get the result.
1: Yeah. Thank you for this, Austin.
2: Yeah, thank you.
1: 5:45. Time saver traffic and weather now with Ryan Knowles. If you missed my interview with the incumbent, Ottawa's current mayor, Mark Sutcliffe, running again, we will play a couple of clips coming up. I had Bob here who said, I didn't hear a lot, but, you know, why didn't they find $250 million before? And what about the levels of government that have said they're going to take over the 174? Well, Bob, as they say, great minds think alike. I asked both of those questions, and we will play that for you coming up momentarily. First, Ryan Knowles with weather and time saver traffic.
8: Thanks, Christy Cameron. Mostly cloudy out there. We're still sitting at 10 degrees. It'll drop to a low of 1 overnight. Risk of frost. Sunny tomorrow, a high of 13, and then cloudy on Wednesday. 40% chance of showers and a high of 19 degrees. Life is complicated enough. 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Taking a look at the roads now. Slow west on the Queensway still from about Parkdale to Woodruff. Rest of the highway is moving well, though. 174, moderate to heavy delay still from the split to Montreal Road. Backed up on Island Park, starting from close to Merivale, leading up to the Champlain Bridge. Chaudière crossing, bit of congestion heading both ways, too. Crews working on clearing that collision on Smythe near Riverside. Forget the noisy traffic. Once home with Fenplast, soundproof and custom-made windows and doors. 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With weather and traffic, I'm Ryan Knowles.
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1: It is busy season right now on the Jiffy app. The crews are out there clearing away the fallen leaves and debris before winter comes and cleaning eaves troughs and washing windows. 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
20: I'm Patricia Bowl. Ahead tonight, a former delivery driver arrested and charged in a criminal harassment case. And a tax break could be coming for property owners in Florida, but not for Canadian snowbirds who could end up shouldering more of the load.
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1: It is truly election season here in the nation's capital. Hey, welcome back to the show. I've got a lot of listeners that are just popping into the car now, embarking on their commute to the suburbs, you know, to Barrhaven, Kanata, Orleans. And they're saying, Christy, I missed the interview with the mayor. What did I miss? What did I miss? Well, for the most part, we talked a lot about how he plans to address the infrastructure deficit. And I was chatting with him about the breakdown of his $10 billion plan. Is it going to be enough? I started the interview by pointing out that it's not actually $10 billion. People may not realize that. It's only $3.8 billion that is actually new money. So I have questions about where that's going to come from and whether it's going to be enough to deal with our deteriorating roads and all of the problems that we have in Ottawa, including the sewers.
21: We have a $10 billion infrastructure deficit, and my $10 billion plan eliminates that $10 billion infrastructure deficit. So City Council has made decisions that they follow through on those decisions that were made, because future councils can reverse those decisions, can reallocate spending to different ways. We redo the budget every single year. So even if a previous council says over the next 5 years, we're going to spend X, Y, and Z on these things, we need to make sure they follow through on that. So a portion of my plan is following through on the commitments that were already made by City Council, and a portion of it is new funding that is going to completely eliminate the infrastructure deficit.
1: I have questions on where the money is going to come from, because he has a variety of different sources here. He's got one, other levels of government, two, property taxes, but we know that he's not going above that ceiling of 2.5%. He also says development charges, and he includes money from water rates. But he wouldn't specify the mix. So I pressed him on that, and I asked him, are the water bills going up? He said that's not his intention. I asked if he'd commit to capping water bills, and he said no. Take a listen.
21: I don't think we're going to need to take much more from our water bills than we're already planning to.
1: Are you committing to a cap?
21: I can't commit to that at this time, but we're going to keep it in the range where it is now. I'm not going to jack up people's water bills to cover new infrastructure spending. We have a plan for what we're doing with the rates over the next few years, and I'm going to stick to that plan.
1: 5:53 on Ottawa Now. I also asked him about his plan to find $250 million in the budget. And I asked him, are we looking at cuts? I also asked him, why are you looking at these now? You've been mayor for 4 years. Why not do it earlier?
21: So when you find savings and efficiencies, you're going through programs. It's not that there's an obvious $250 million sitting there that I've just ignored for 4 years. That's not the way it works. 4 years ago, we started a process where we go through department by department, program by program, where we look at ways that we can use new technology. So, for example, AI didn't exist 4 years ago. So was I supposed to have implemented a bunch of savings and efficiencies based on AI before it existed? No. Going forward, we could potentially use AI to create some efficiencies at City Hall. We could eliminate some spending in some areas that where we're using, other resources right now. And that would be savings going.
1: Let's remember, that is political speak for cuts. When politicians say efficiencies, they mean cuts. I asked him, is it possible that the city of Ottawa kept property taxes artificially low for too long? Look at the infrastructure deficit that we're facing right now. It's over $120 million a year. That is the shortfall between the bills that we have to pay, the repair bills coming in, and the money that we have. Are the chickens coming home to roost?
21: Do you think the residents of Ottawa, during an affordability crisis, would say that keeping tax increases at or below the rate of inflation is too low? They're going through it right now with higher gas prices, higher food prices, higher mortgage costs because interest rates have gone up, higher rent costs because property taxes and other costs have gone up in the past, right? So people are paying more for everything. We can't add to that financial burden. We must keep Ottawa affordable.
1: I will point out, though, we have this huge infrastructure gap, $120 million a year, which we're now addressing. Is that not in part because of the way that taxes were kept low?
21: We've increased infrastructure funding in the last 4 years by 44%, so we found a way to fund infrastructure.
1: I also pressed him on the 174 and uploading the Line 1 LRT tab to the province. Both of these things have been promised in the past. Both have not materialized. And yet, in his platform, he is already pledging to upload stage 3 of LRT. I said, we're still waiting on the other two things to happen with the province. Why should we trust you on this?
21: My job is to make sure that they occur, and my job is to hold the provincial government accountable for the promises that they have made to the people of Ottawa. They have promised to upload the 174. The work is well underway on that. They've promised to upload the LRT. The work has started on that. They've made promises in the GTA as well to upload infrastructure there, like the Don Valley Parkway. That still isn't done either, but it's moved along, the path. So it's my job to hold the provincial government accountable for the provinces, for the promises that they've made to the people of Ottawa.
1: There was a heck of a lot more to that conversation, including Mark Sutcliffe going after his political rival, Jeff Leeper. But I'm out of time here. I'm out of racetrack. So go check out the iHeartRadio app. The full interview will be there and up on our website as well, CFRA.com. 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

0: continuing impact of the U.S.-Canada trade war just south of the border.
1: We were experiencing the behavior of, our president, who would probably...
0: From cheesemakers to fall tourism operators, American businesses seeing Canadian customers fall away. And a tax break could be on the way for homeowners in Florida.
2: If they're not getting the money from the homesteader in for the property taxes, and there's a shortfall, where are they going to get that made up?
0: But not for Canadian snowbirds who own property in the state and could end up eventually shouldering more of the tax burden. Good evening. It's exactly 3 weeks until Election Day, and the future of Ottawa's economy is the focus on the municipal campaign trail today. While the incumbent running for the city's top job is promising to expand when it comes to trade, jobs, and business, other candidates say it's about fixing what the city already has control over. CTV's Leah LaRocque joins us in studio with the latest on the campaign. Leah.
3: Well, Patricia, Mark Sutcliffe says with tariff threats and federal public service job cuts, this means that the city has to make some big moves. But his opponent say that his plan isn't realistic for a municipal government and lacks action of what the city can actually do.
4: Jess Peterson lives in Orleans but commutes nearly an hour to get to work.
5: I commute like 45 minutes, 50 minutes with traffic.
4: She welcomes the idea of more job opportunities in the East End.
5: I mean, honestly, it would be great if we can stay in Orleans and don't have to commute.
4: If reelected, incumbent Mayor Mark Sutcliffe wants to create economic and development zones in suburbs like Orleans and Barrhaven.
6: Some of the key highlights of this plan include a strategy to create jobs in every part of our city, including through launching an Eastern Economic Council and special economic zone right here in Orleans.
4: His development plan also includes attracting more direct flights to the airport, an investment summit, and eliminating trade barriers with Gatineau.
6: Our greatest trading partner has become hostile, and tariffs are directly impacting Ottawa businesses.
4: But Mark Sutcliffe's main opponents say that his plan focuses too much on things that a municipal government doesn't actually have much control over.
7: I found it a little astonishing that the mayor is talking about creating free trade with Gatineau. We have to remind him that this is a provincial matter. This is a federal matter. We need a lot more focus on the small entrepreneurs that actually keep the city running.
4: Alex Lawson says he wants to make sure that small businesses don't leave the city.
8: This is the lifeblood of our economy, and let's make sure our small businesses can grow into the bigger big businesses while attracting new investment and new industries to Ottawa.
4: Candidate Jeff Leeper says a strong economy has reliable basic services like transit.
9: I think Mark Sutcliffe has come up with a plan to do things like more flights and more summits, but what Ottawa really needs is a plan for better public transit and housing that everyone can afford.
4: And it will be up to residents to decide which candidate's promise will boost the city's economy.
10: Diversity is what's going to help us be resilient and build out when things go up and down like they always do, and the economy makes the world go round.
3: In August, Sutcliffe and Gatineau Mayor Maude Marquise-Bizonnette signed an agreement to strengthen economic cooperation between the two cities. But Sutcliffe says the city will need to push other levels of government to work together. Patricia.
0: CTV's Leah LaRocque reporting live for us tonight. Thank you. And there are 10 other candidates running for mayor. Queen Divine, Priya Amber Bakshi, Zed Shabib, Bernard Couchman, Suraj Harish, Jeffrey Nicholas Griplis, Josh Rackless, Ali Shaver, Jacob Solomon, Amjad Saeed, and Peter Westaway. Well, thousands of residents have already cast their ballots. Special advance voting wrapped up yesterday with more than 27,000 people voting over 4 days. That's a 45% increase compared to the 4 days of special advance voting in 2022. The next opportunity to vote is on advance voting day on Friday, October 16th. Election day is 10 days later on October 26th. And a reminder, you can find everything you need to know about the municipal election on our website, where we have a special page dedicated to the campaign. You can find lists of all the candidates running for mayor, councillor, and school board trustee. Just head to ctvnewsottawa.ca. And across the river, polls are open, and Quebec residents are casting their ballots in a pivotal provincial election, which could see the Parti Québécois return to power. CTV's Austin Lee joins us live in studio with more. Austin.
11: Well, Patricia, Quebec has voted for two straight Coalition Avenir Québec majority governments, but that streak of success for the party could very well come to an end tonight. The Parti Québécois under Paul Saint-Pierre Plamondon is picking up steam. Recent polling from Nano's research suggests the PQ is either first or second in basically every region of the province. The top issues for voters include health care, the cost of living, and Quebec's place in Canada. Plamondon, the leader of the PQ, is pledging to launch a referendum on sovereignty if U.S. President Donald Trump leaves the White House in 2029. Here are some of the top issues for voters in Gatineau.
12: There's really only one issue for me as a citizen of Gatineau and of Quebec, is remaining Canadian. So I voted Liberal.
13: Protecting the French language. I grew up fully bilingual. I'm very lucky, but that doesn't mean that the French language is not important. Yeah. It's our culture. It's who we are. It's our identity.
11: CAQ leader Christine Frechette is hoping to hang on to her position as the province's premier after winning a leadership election this past April. Now, polling stations are open until 8 o'clock tonight, and we will share the very latest on the election and what it means for those in our region later tonight. Patricia.
0: All right. CTV's Austin Lee live for us tonight. And CTV News will have special coverage of tonight's election, hosted by Chief Political Correspondent Vashi Capellas. You can watch on CTV News channel starting at 8 p.m. You can also stream online at ctvnews.ca. Ottawa police say a former Uber Eats delivery driver is facing charges for alleged incidents involving a young girl. This comes after a CTV News report over the summer. A Kanata mother said her 12-year-old daughter ordered Uber Eats during a sleepover with a friend after midnight in August. She says the delivery driver asked for her daughter's phone number and that someone returned later that night, leaving candy and a note that said it was from a secret admirer. The mother alleges another package showed up 2 weeks later with a similar note for her daughter and a $20 bill. She says the man also drove past the home multiple times. Today, Ottawa police said 45-year-old Adam Daniels is facing charges of criminal harassment, mischief, and prowling by night.
14: Still ahead, a nicely located central city neighborhood where homelessness and crime are increasingly becoming big issues for those who live there. We are in Somerset Ward tonight as our Walk My Ward series continues.
0: And here's a live look through our Centennial Glass Sky Cam. It is 10 degrees out there in Ottawa right now. It's a little sunnier at 5 o'clock, but more overcast this evening as we take a look at our conditions around the region right now. So this is what we are seeing over the next 24 hours. 8 degrees at 8 p.m. We'll wake up to some sunshine, 1 degree. 11 degrees by the noon hour in the sunshine and 13 with a bit of a wind by afternoon tomorrow. Right now in the capital, 10 degrees. We could see a shower or two this evening. Today, daytime high was 13. That overnight low that you have to be concerned about means we do, in fact, have a frost advisory in effect with the possibility of dipping down to 1 degree. Well, the trade war between Canada and the United States is being felt on both sides of the border. Tonight, a cheesemaker in Vermont who relied heavily on the Canadian market is speaking out, saying his Canadian shipments have disappeared. CTV's Kimberly Johnson joins us in studio with more on this. Kimberly.
15: Patricia, the owner of Jasper Hill Farms says it's not a mystery to him why his previously flourishing Canadian customer base has dried up. He says it all started last year when U.S. President Donald Trump began talking about Canada as a 51st state.
16: A couple of years ago, many of these Vermont cheese products would have been destined to be sold in Canada, but now they won't be heading north of the border.
17: Went from gangbusters to zero cases.
16: Mateo Keeler, owner of Jasper Hill Farm in Greensboro, Vermont, used to sell many of his dairy cheese products in places like Ontario and Quebec. But after U.S. President Donald Trump began the 51st state rhetoric, he says orders suddenly stopped. More than a year later, they haven't returned.
17: It's hundreds of thousands of dollars. We don't expect that to come back very quickly.
16: He says other international markets have also dried up, and the company is facing increased costs, including on equipment due to tariffs. He says other businesses are dealing with the same.
17: This is going to have long-lasting impacts on the Vermont side. Actually, it's enraging.
16: Fall is the time of year when tourists from places like Eastern Ontario would be flocking to Vermont, but those in the state say that's not expected this year.
18: The issues that are going on at the federal level, really, it's kind of like a gut punch for our visitor economy.
16: Jeff Lawson with the Lake Champlain Chamber of Commerce says the region isn't seeing Canadian visitors the way it once did.
18: It hurts on a number of different levels, not just economically. You know, there's a lot of cultural ties, a lot of family ties, a lot of friendships that have really been strained over this period of time. We understand and we respect that decision.
16: Keeler says the same, adding he hopes if and when things change, Canadians will return.
17: I think if we were experiencing the behavior of, you know, our president, we would probably, you know, do the same thing, dig our heels in and vote with our wallets. So, you know, we understand.
15: The Lake Champlain Chamber of Commerce says data shows that there was a slight uptick in visitors crossing the border this summer, but overall the numbers aren't seeing what they were back in 2024. Patricia.
0: All right, CTV's Kimberly Johnson live for us tonight. Thank you. Meantime, Canadian snowbirds in Florida could soon have one more reason to take flight. Florida voters will decide next month on a major property tax overhaul that could have consequences for Canadians who own homes there. CTV's Josh Morano taking a closer look at this one, Josh.
19: Yeah, Patricia, there are still lots of unknowns. This wouldn't be a new tax on Canadians living in Florida, but it could change the property tax landscape for those who own a winter home. For more than a decade, winter for Mike meant Florida.
20: We first rented. We loved the community so much. We purchased. We really enjoyed going to Florida. Obviously, the climate.
19: He and his wife recently sold.
20: We're in our mid to late 70s now, and it was just time to come home to Ottawa and stay closer to our family.
19: And experts say if Florida residents vote in favor of property tax changes in the midterms, more Canadians could follow.
21: The goal is for the state of Florida to reduce property taxes for residents of Florida.
19: The proposal would introduce a large tax break for some residents, but seasonal homeowners, including many Canadian snowbirds, wouldn't get the same.
2: If they're not getting the money from the homesteader in for the property taxes, and there's a shortfall, where are they going to get that made up? Well, the obvious answer is probably from the ones who are not homesteaders.
19: There is also concern that in the future, Floridians could vote to raise property taxes for non-permanent residents.
21: If you start seeing significant property tax increases for non-residents, which obviously includes snowbirds, you might see a number of Canadians who own property eventually reconsidering that property and selling it.
19: And some snowbirds are already avoiding heading down south amid the trade war. The Snowbird Advisor says 70% of members surveyed last year went south of the border, down from 81% the year before. Many will be closely watching what voters decide.
20: I'm going to watch this. It'll be interesting, but I think the more important part is the follow-on, what happens after the vote.
19: Florida voters decide November 3rd. The amendment needs 60% support to pass, and if approved, takes effect January 1st. Patricia.
0: A whole new year. All right, CTV's Josh Morano live for us tonight. Thank you. Well, a motorcyclist is dead after a two-vehicle crash in Kingston over the weekend. Emergency crews were called to Bath Road west of Centennial Drive just before 7:30 Saturday night. The 44-year-old driver of the motorcycle was pronounced dead at the scene. The driver of the other car was not hurt. The Special Investigations Unit is looking into a collision between an OPP vehicle and another car near Carlton Place. It happened last Wednesday on Highway 7 around 2 p.m. The OPP say an officer was responding to assist with an investigation when the crash happened. The 70-year-old driver of the other vehicle was seriously injured. Canada is about to capitalize on Donald Trump's funding cuts to science and research at American universities. This country is tapping into the academic uncertainty south of the border and hoping to attract some of the world's brightest minds as part of a PhD recruiting blitz. And the University of Toronto is the first to sign up. CTV's Heather Wright has the details.
22: The University of Toronto is about to enter a new era with a new model of doctoral education for the 21st century, accompanied by an historic financial backing, a $100 million scholarship fund for PhD students to help lure the top talent at a time when American universities are under attack.
23: This is an opportunity because top talent is quite mobile right now, and so we are harnessing that opportunity right now where many top thinkers are looking to Canada for their next step in their career.
22: Recruiting roughly a dozen PhD candidates a year who will conduct cross-disciplinary research on predetermined themes such as AI and health or sovereignty and the Arctic.
23: Canada and the world are facing so many complex challenges, And there's a real recognition that we need to be producing leaders who have the interdisciplinary experience in order to tackle these complex problems.
22: President's Impact Scholars will receive $80,000 per year for 4 years, double the minimum funding for current PhD candidates at U of T. Half of the $100 million endowment comes from an anonymous donation said to be from a Canadian family foundation with deep ties to the university, which is matching the other half. This falling in line with a recruiting blitz by the Liberal government of nearly $2 billion to attract talent. 64 professors were announced recently under that program, with the majority coming from the U.S. The university insists its graduate program applications have not fallen off. This is about creating a lasting legacy.
3: The university says it will issue a call for applications soon. The first group will begin their studies in September of next year. Heather Butts, CTV News, Toronto.
0: MPs were back on Parliament Hill today after spending constituency week in their own ridings.
1: Why can't we build Canadian with Canadian steel?
5: There is a chance to build with Canadian steel. It's called the Pacific Link Pipeline.
0: Prime Minister Mark Carney and

0: at some Ottawa farms. And here's a live look now through our centennial glass sky cam. 10 degrees out there right now. Slight chance of a showers this evening. Windy and sunny tomorrow.
1: La, la, la, la, la. Ottawa has a rhythm all its own.
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0: Well, taking a look at the roads on your drive home, as is often the case on a Monday, maybe slightly lighter volume than usual at this time of day, not seeing any big issues on the Queensway at this hour. Well, if you haven't bought a pumpkin yet, you might want to do so sooner rather than later. Record-breaking rainfall this summer is having an impact on the pumpkin harvest, with some farms struggling to keep up with demand. Here's CTV's Camille Wilson.
13: Can you say pumpkin?
14: Pumpkin,
13: yeah.
15: That's a big one.
16: Jeff and Mary Jane Herlihy are looking for the perfect pumpkin at Miller's Farm.
17: We brought our granddaughter, who loves pumpkins, and we love pumpkins, and she's going to help us cut up the pumpkin tonight.
18: It's a great family activity. Yeah, I think it's a lot of fun. We used to do it with our children.
16: Miller's is having a great pumpkin season this year.
19: Our pumpkin crop is very good. I'll take you out to the field and show you it, and we've had good luck with them this year. They're beautiful, and we've got lots of them.
20: I think this was the perfect pumpkin. Good size, very aesthetic.
16: But finding the perfect pumpkin may be an issue at some farms across Ottawa after a record-breaking rainy summer.
21: I will say this year there's been some challenge with growing here, but also other farms.
16: Storm after storm flooded out fields, drowning the pumpkins.
21: You can see some have already rotted from a little bit too much water around here.
16: Mark Saunders says this year there could be a shortage later in October.
21: Get it early. Thanksgiving weekend's coming up. Get your pumpkin now and set it outside. And then in the as the weather goes a little colder, you could carve it closer to Halloween. But don't wait till the last minute to get your pumpkin.
16: Farms in areas that aren't affected by the rain now sharing their crop with others.
21: We look out for each other. And so we get some pumpkins from some of the growers around here.
19: We're helping out six other farmers.

0: with them, but maybe next year they'll be helping me out, eh? So that's how it works in the farming business. We all rub each other's back.
1: Back on Miller's Farm, the Herlihy's confident they'll find the perfect one.
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3: 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Could take us a while to choose a pumpkin.
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4: Well, no rain in the forecast today, but it was certainly a cool start to the work week. It was also very windy, which made it feel even colder. I already complained about that on the air, but perfect weather for kite surfing over at Britannia Beach earlier today. That looks like a good time as we take a full look at our forecast. So 10 degrees right now, just a slight chance of showers this evening. Could see more of that tomorrow. 13 degrees was our high. We're going to get down to 1 again overnight, so we do have that frost advisory in effect for tonight as we take a look at our satellite radar picture. For the most part, overcast, just a few showers moving through our region. Taking a look at what they're experiencing elsewhere in Canada today. 12 degrees in St. John's, Charlottetown seeing 15, just slightly warmer in Halifax at 16 degrees, and 11 in Fredericton moving into Ontario, 16 degrees and mostly sunny in Windsor, 14 in Toronto, a much cooler day in Sudbury, like Ottawa, seeing some single-digit temperatures right now. Warmer out west, 18 in Winnipeg with some sunshine, 22 in Regina, 21 in Saskatoon, a mix of sun and cloud, and 20 in Edmonton, 22 in Calgary. Some pretty good October weather there, 16 degrees and sunny in Vancouver. So overnight tonight is when you're going to see those temperatures drop back. We do have a minus on the board in Bancroft, looking at -3 overnight for the most part in our region. +1 will be the overnight low, but that frost advisory in effect for most of our region. Pembroke at the freezing mark at 0, as is Petawawa. Gatineau also anticipating 0, just a little warmer to the east in Montreal, but for the most part, a 1-degree overnight low that will turn into a day that looks like this tomorrow. A lot of sunshine, which is nice, but we are going to see that wind again tomorrow, so it may not feel quite as warm as what this looks like here on the board, with 13 in Ottawa and in Cornwall. Brockville also seeing 13 degrees, a degree warmer along the Seaway in Kingston and Trenton. Bancroft 12 in the sun, 13 in Pembroke and Kitigan-Zibi, also 13 in Petawawa tomorrow, and in Gatineau and Kempville, 10 degrees in Mont-Tremblant as it starts to cool off a little there. 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Hear it all, rain or shine. So we have that dip down in our overnight low tonight, 13 degrees in the sunshine tomorrow. Then it's going to get a little warmer, 19 on Wednesday with about a 40% chance of showers. Mix of sun and cloud into Thursday, slightly cooler at 17, but again, 40% chance of showers. We have that significant likelihood of showers for the next few days after we get past tomorrow. 14 on Friday and on Saturday, and then a warmer day on Sunday. The very early look at your Thanksgiving Monday, calling for 19 degrees.
5: Definitely very expensive. I'm lucky enough to be in a place that it's like not over the top expensive because we've been there for a little bit.
4: Well, coming up as we continue our Walk My Ward series, we head to a part of the city where public safety and affordability are top of mind for residents this election. And be sure to watch CTV National News with Omar Sachedina tonight at 11, also on Crave.
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0: Election Day is exactly 3 weeks away, and in the lead up, we are walking through every single ward to hear from residents across the city about their priorities. CTV's Leah LaRocque has tonight's story in our Walk My Ward series.
1: Ottawa has 24 wards. All of them have their own issues and priorities. We are walking them one by one. Welcome to Somerset Ward.
2: Actually, we met on the corner.
1: Peter slept on this bench last night.
3: I'm just at that point where there's not enough money and not enough help to get into the place. And when I came here looking for my daughter.
1: He sleeps outside in Somerset Ward, part of a homelessness crisis that residents say they see playing out in their neighborhood.
4: My heart goes out to all the folks I see on the same corner every day asking for money. I mean, you know, that's something, you know, we need to seriously take a look at, you know. So, you know, I feel bad also for the police that are spending a lot of their time having to deal with issues that should be handled by physicians, not police.
1: Somerset Ward is in central Ottawa, stretching through neighborhoods including Centretown, Chinatown, and parts of Little Italy. The ward is home to about 51,000 residents.
5: So I don't have a car. Basically, I get proximity to my job, proximity to food, proximity to bars. Not that I go out that much, but in terms of issues, I mean, it's all over Ottawa. There's a lot of homelessness. They do need better services, more services.
6: Had to secure it in because they...
1: Police say that crime and safety concerns have intensified here due to rising property crime and open drug use.
7: We're prepared to, you know, do our part. Sometimes we feel like we're doing more than our part.
1: Residents want to help their neighbors and want more affordable and supportive housing, along with mental health addictions and outreach services.
8: There's a talk of redistributing services more evenly across the city, and that would be great, but I don't know whether or not other areas of the city are ready to take on what taking on those services mean.
1: For many, rents and home prices continue to put pressure on budgets.
9: In a house. Oh, it's insane. I don't even think I'll be able to buy outside of Centretown in my future. Well, it's definitely very expensive. I'm lucky enough to be in a place that it's like not over the top expensive because we've been there for a little bit.
10: I've had my apartment for 15 years and I ain't moving.
11: Why aren't you moving?
10: Why would I want to move? Because the rent... They just rented an apartment, the same identical apartment upstairs for $800 more than what I'm paying. So you move, up goes the rent.
1: For many in Somerset wards, the issues are connected. Housing that people can afford, reliable transit, and services that give a path forward.
8: We're here because we love this community, and we're here to stay, and we want to see the best for this community and the best for Ottawa, and we have a role in that. We're open to everyone. It's a community that accepts, and I don't want to lose that.
1: That was Somerset Ward and a snapshot of what some Ottawa residents are facing. Election Day is October 26th. Leah LaRocque, CTV News.
0: We have more details about the candidates running in Somerset and the 23 other wards online. You can find all the stories in our Walk My Ward series at ctvnewsottawa.ca. Well, now some other stories you need to know right now. The Ottawa Police Service has found some savings when it comes to the budget for the new training center in Barrhaven. The service has cut $34 million off the cost of the proposed facility after the board directed staff to find savings. The initial price tag was $233 million. The savings will be found by eliminating the gym and a pedestrian walkway, reducing parking spaces, and making contingency adjustments. The plan is to build it beside the new station on Prince of Wales Drive near Strandherd, but it still has to be approved. Police are also still looking at whether to share the training center with Ottawa Fire.
12: Bach with a quick counter to Pinto. Pinto in front. Bobrovsky rebound scores. And it is the captain, Thomas Chabot, with the icebreaker here tonight.
0: Well, that was fun, and the Sens are back on the ice tonight after Saturday's season opener against the Leafs. Ottawa coming out on top in the Battle of Ontario with a 3-2 win on the road again this evening, taking on the Boston Bruins. Puck drop is 7:30 p.m. You can listen to this one on TSN 1200.
13: This is going to be my last year. You know, everything just goes like this. So, yeah. It's hard, but let's enjoy it and let's do some special thing this year. All right?
0: Alex Ovechkin, the greatest goal scorer in NHL history, says this season will be his last. The Washington Capitals sharing this video of Ovechkin making the announcement to his teammates this morning. Ovechkin's last game in Canada will be in Ottawa on April 8th. This is his 22nd season in the NHL. 10 people have tested positive for West Nile virus in Ottawa so far this year. That's the same number of cases confirmed last year. There were 13 cases in 2024. Ottawa Public Health recommends cleaning out clogged roof gutters, dumping out containers with still water, and changing water in bird baths to avoid mosquitoes around your property.
14: Carlton! Go Carlton!
0: Well, thousands of students took over TD Place yesterday for the 57th annual Panda Game. The rivalry game sees the U Ottawa GGs face off against the Carlton Ravens on the gridiron. It was an exciting game, but ultimately the GGs won this one with a final score of 35-32. No issues with post-game parties reported this year.
15: It's such a good cause, and it's so great to come all together as a community and experience this together.
0: Well, thousands of runners and walkers, a lot of teams, took part in CHEO's annual RBC Race for the Kids yesterday at Wesley Clover Parks. There were 10K and 5K races as well as 2K events. It was great to be there as MC, a lovely event which raised more than $1 million in support of pediatric care at CHEO.
16: People like Buy Now Pay Later because it allows a purchase to be split up into smaller payments without having their credit score checked.
0: As the cost of living continues to climb, more people are turning to buy now, pay later loans. And while they can be convenient, they can also lead to financial problems. That story just ahead.
17: Tonight, a fight for power as Quebec faces a crucial choice.
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1: When those payments are due, if there is not enough money in your bank account, that could lead to missed payments or overdraft fees. That's why before choosing a buy now, pay later loan, look at the full cost, not just what's due today.
3: And make sure that every payment actually fits your budget. That's because some of the buy now, pay later loans may charge interest and additional loan fees.
1: For larger purchases, compare your options first, including a credit card or a loan from your bank or credit union, to see which gives you the best combination of cost and consumer protections. And for all buy now, pay later purchases, keep track of due dates, multiple loans, and automatic payments that could overdraw your account. Pat Foran, CTV News.
0: Canada's energy patch was shaken up today by a massive takeover in the oil sands. BNN Bloomberg's Andrew Bell has the details.
4: Hello there. Here's the latest in business. Cenovus Energy is buying rival Athabasca Oil in a deal valued at almost $6 billion in cash and stock, boosting its already massive holdings in the Canadian oil sands. Athabasca shares were up 14%. Cenovus slipped 3%. But acquiring companies often see their shares drop at first as the market weighs the impact and cost of a deal. TD said Cenovus is paying a, quote, fuller price here, but added that the scarcity value of companies like Athabasca makes that inevitable. Let's check out the markets. The Canadian dollar has been under pressure. Today, it changed hands at 70.14 U.S. cents, down a fraction. West Texas Intermediate crude, the North American oil benchmark, was at $89.43, down $1.68. Western Canadian Select oil, at our latest fix, was $64.33, down $1.89. And the TSX Composite ended at 35,518.55, up just under 16 points. That's the latest in business. I'm Andrew Bell at BNN Bloomberg.
5: CSIS is responsible for providing a security assessment based on available information that is relevant to the requested level of clearance.
0: Still to come, new details about the Canadian intern accused of spying on NATO and how the federal government is responding.
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0: Hundreds of people taking part in the annual Ottawa Gatineau CIBC Run for the Cure yesterday. The event raised more than $620,000 for Canadians impacted by breast cancer. More details are emerging about who may have granted security clearance to the Canadian intern and alleged spy working at NATO. As CTV's Judy Trin reports, the decision was made by top officials at Global Affairs.
1: The lack of answers around how an alleged NATO spy escaped screening by the Liberal government is frustrating the opposition.
2: I didn't hear a single thing in your opening remarks about whether you got to the bottom of anything.
1: At a parliamentary committee, the public safety minister said a criminal investigation prevents him from talking about what information may have been missed by CSIS and the RCMP during the vetting of a Canadian intern, Bi Wei Jiang. Jiang had been charged with spying at SHAPE, NATO's military command center in Belgium, and working for a foreign criminal organization. But Gary Anasenegri did point out that it was the head of global affairs who was accountable for granting security clearance for the department.
3: While deputy heads are accountable for granting, denying, or revoking a security clearance for their respective organizations, CSIS is responsible for providing a security assessment based on available information that is relevant to the requested level of clearance.
1: Jiang worked at Statistics Canada and was investigated for fraud while applying for a job at CBSA. She began working as a NATO intern in August of 2025. Later in a scrum, Anasenegri said it's possible, other than a deputy minister, a lower official, such as a director general, could have made the call.
4: Where is that person and how has that person been held accountable?
5: Well, what I did say was it's up to the deputy, so the Treasury Board directive enables deputies of each of our respective departments to make that determination. Oftentimes, that's a delegated authority. That is something that is made by maybe a DG level. Sometimes it goes up.
1: In addition to working for multiple federal government departments, the intern, Bi Wei Jiang, also worked for the Canadian Space Agency and the World Trade Organization. The public safety minister says it's likely that once Belgium completes its prosecution, Canadian law enforcement will launch its own investigation. Judy Trin, CTV News, Ottawa.
6: Natalie, $20,000! Congratulations!
0: So nice. Coming up, an Ottawa resident $20,000 richer after winning a big contest. Love that. As we take a live look through our Centennial Glass Sky Cam, that sun's starting to go down. 10 degrees out there right now. We will dip down to 1 overnight. We do have a frost advisory in effect. Tomorrow, sunshine and another windy day on the way for you. We'll have those details coming up in just a moment.
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7: Hairstyles, courtesy of Salon Fiorella.
0: It's worth it, though, for that incredible turkey dinner. Can't wait. Here's what's on CTV tonight. Tracker, The Voice, and The Traitors, Canada. And here's a recap of the top stories we are following right now.
21: Some of the key highlights of this plan include a strategy to create jobs in every part of our city.
22: Creating economic activity in the city is a matter of creating a city that works.
0: The incumbent mayoral candidate lays out his vision for Ottawa's economy, but his opponents say the plans need to focus on what City Hall can realistically control.
23: The issues that are going on at the federal level, really, it's kind of like a gut punch for our visitor economy.
0: The trade war impacting businesses on both sides of the border, with some in Vermont speaking out saying they've lost nearly all of their Canadian customers.
24: If you start seeing significant property tax increases for non-residents, which obviously includes snowbirds, you might see a number of Canadians who own property eventually reconsidering that property.
0: And in Florida, Canadian snowbirds could be impacted by a tax vote. Residents in that state will soon vote on major changes which could cut their property taxes, but possibly lead to higher rates for Canadians with property in Florida. And a final check on the weather. We do not have Florida weather here. We're going to see 1 degree overnight. That is our low. We do have a frost advisory in effect. We will see a nice sunny day tomorrow, but it will be windy. You're going to wake up to winds out of the west at 20K an hour, but we'll see wind gusts through the day, gusting up to about 40K. So that will make things feel a little bit cooler than what you see there on the board. 13 and sunny for our daytime high. On Wednesday, 19 degrees, so a big bump in the temperature. We have a mix of sun and cloud, but a 40% chance of some shower activity on Wednesday. Thursday, as those overnight lows start to come up, the temperature is 17 degrees, but a 40% chance of showers into Friday as well. Saturday, also 14, 30% chance of showers. And then it's warming up again for another long weekend on the way. Sunday, 19 degrees. The holiday Monday, your Thanksgiving Monday, 19 degrees as well, which is certainly not bad at all for mid-October, which is what we are approaching. So we want to check in now to see what our news team will be working on for tonight. CTV's Austin Lee is here on the desk at 11:30.
2: Yeah, thanks, Patricia. We're watching the Sens game, obviously, keeping an eye on that, and also keeping an eye on the election results across the river. So in Gatineau and in our region, the Outaouais region in particular, there are five electoral divisions here in our region: Hull, Gatineau, Pontiac, Chapleau, and Papineau. We will share the latest results in each of those, including some local reactions, certainly hoping that we do have some concrete results by the time we get to air at 11:30. But as elections go, we don't know. So tune in tonight. And of course, you can get the news anytime, anywhere at ctvnewsottawa.ca. And join me tonight for CTV News at 11:30.
0: And just quickly on the Sens, who are 1-0, mm-hmm. I know you follow the Florida Panthers quite closely. Yeah, How is it going for Brady Tkachuk in Florida?
2: It's been a little rough. A couple hits and that's it. Yeah.
0: Oh, well, it'll come, I'm sure. Finally for us tonight, an Ottawa resident celebrating after winning Move 100's Dream Big contest this week, taking home $20,000.
6: Natalie, $20,000! Congratulations! Thank
3: you so much. Thank you so much.
0: That's kind of nice on a Monday, eh? Mm-hmm. Natalie Cox, this week's winner, and she's already got plans for that big check, a trip to Mexico. For your chance to win, you can listen to Move 100 every hour between 6 a.m. and 6 p.m. You're going to listen for keywords and then enter them at move100.ca. Yeah, very nice.
2: $20,000,
0: I would be trip planning as well,
2: yeah,
0: for sure.
2: Yeah, no kidding. Well, a lot of Sens tickets as well for $20,000.
0: Yeah.
2: You can go to plenty.
0: Go to a few games, and then when you're sick of that, you just head south.
2: There you go, yeah.
0: Taking a game in Florida or not.
2: Yeah.
0: Yeah.
2: No, come on. Go Cats, go. Public enemy number one up here, right?
0: Just talk over you. That's our show for tonight. Thanks so much for being here. You can catch up with CTV News online anytime with our digital team, keeping you up to date at CTV News Ottawa. CA. And again, Austin here at 11:30 tonight. We'll see you back here tomorrow at 6.
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20: From the National Newsroom of the Canadian Press, I'm Jason White. About an hour to go until the polls close in Quebec's provincial election. Voters in 127 ridings lined up at polling stations across the province after a 40-day campaign. Securing a majority government requires winning 64 out of the 127 seats in Quebec's legislature. Two soldiers have been arrested by Toronto police on charges related to organized crime, kidnapping, and firearms theft. The Department of National Defense says both accused are members of the 7th Toronto Regiment and have been removed from their duties. Federal Health Minister Marjorie Michel has announced a deal with the Northwest Territories for additional health care funding to improve access to primary care and mental health care.
25: Today, we are announcing that the Government of Canada is providing an additional $50.2 million over 7 years to the Northwest Territories.
20: The two governments have also set aside more than $100 million to build or rehabilitate health facilities in 12 communities. Ottawa is working to secure this kind of 7-year funding deal with each of the provinces and territories. An official in Alberta's governing United Conservative Party denies offering up the province's water or oil during meetings in Washington. Bonnyville Cold Lake UCP Constituency Association President Mitch Silvestri also heads up the pro-separation Alberta Prosperity Project. He says the group has no authority to discuss access to water or oil because it's not in government. Canada's Chief Justice Richard Wagner says the world feels increasingly uncertain. He blames that on deepening polarization, the nonstop pace of events, and the rapid emergence of artificial intelligence.
26: We need to keep the momentum going.
1: We need to find new ways to protect our democratic institutions. Because the pressures facing our institutions are unrelenting.
20: Lochner made the comments today during a ceremony opening the Supreme Court of Canada's judicial year. The top court is settling into its temporary new building, while its permanent home across the street begins about a decade of renovations. Toronto public health officials say they are seeing a rise in Mpox infections, and they're urging eligible residents to get vaccinated.
5: Toronto Public Health says 14 cases of the viral illness have been confirmed since September, and wastewater monitoring by the Public Health Agency of Canada has also consistently detected Mpox in the city. Public health officials say the risk to the public remains low, as Mpox is mostly commonly spread through close or sexual contact with someone who has the virus. Mpox symptoms include a rash, fever, swollen lymph nodes, headache, muscle aches, and fatigue. Brenda Molina Navidad, The Canadian Press, Toronto.
20: This is The Canadian Press. In sports, the Ottawa Senators are hoping for a second straight win tonight as they visit Boston. Other NHL action has the Winnipeg Jets in Pittsburgh. In baseball, Cleveland and Chicago are on the field right now for Game 2 of their division series. Soon, Cam Schlittler will get the ball when the New York Yankees face the Tampa Bay Rays. Canadian men's soccer striker Promise David is reflecting on his unlikely path to playing for English Premier League club Brighton and Hove Albion. The 25-year-old from Brampton, Ontario, says one of his lowest moments came just a few years ago while he was a semi-pro player in Estonia.
8: I had to steal apples because I couldn't afford to pay for them. So I got like 4 apples and some bread, and I did the self-checkout, and I couldn't even like pay for all of it. So I like hid a couple items in my bag. God forgive me.
20: Canada plays the U.S. tomorrow in Minnesota, concluding a 3-match international window. From the Canadian Press, I'm Jason White.
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31: From the nation's capital all across Canada, here for you, Shane Hewitt and the Night Shift. I'm Shane Hewitt. I am in the village of Merrickville, just south of Ottawa, Ontario. Ryan O'Donnell is in Calgary, Alberta. Noah Skanga in downtown Toronto. Election night in Quebec tonight. Coming up on the show, we have to start with some sad news. If you missed it on Friday or over the course of the weekend this weekend, I think most people found out because Friday is always a different one for info over the course of the weekend on social media. Sass Jordan passed away, and she was 63. Now, there's multiple seasons of sassy seasons, and I think there was three. I'm going to learn more about Sass coming up tonight. I think there was the 80s, 90s rocker Sass, and then there was the 2000s TV Sass from Canadian Idol. And then there's sort of just the person. And the person is has always been talked about as being one of the most remarkable people in music. Now, Ryan O'Donnell, by age, you've missed all this, I'm assuming.
2: Yeah, pretty much. Yeah, I did. We were an American and Canadian Idol family. Like, we watched that show, both of them, religiously. Mm-hmm. So I got that era. But, yeah, definitely not the 80s and, like, the early 90s. Kind of like, I just missed it.
31: Sort of the way it went.
2: Yeah.
31: I don't know. And new music too recently. So there's all that as well. So First of all, Eric Alper, our good friend, has done a bunch of work with Seth Jordan, especially over the last few years, too. And he was on CTV on Friday talking about Sass Jordan, her life, and some of the impact that she had.
12: She was one of the funniest, most foul-mouthed people I've ever met, and I adored every minute of hearing her.
13: Jordan was born in Birmingham, England, on December 23rd in 1960. Her family relocated to Montreal after Jordan turned three. Surrounded by music and a love of artists like David Bowie, it wasn't long before music became her life.
12: By 16, she was already fronting bands in downtown Montreal clubs, so she knew exactly what she wanted to do at such a very early age, and she never took it for granted.
13: Jordan went from singing and playing guitar in Westmount Park to signing with Atlantic Records in the late 1980s.
31: And off from there it went. Now, from the rock and roll to seeing her on TV, the Canadian version of Canadian Idol, Sass Jordan was one of the judges and was pretty awesome, too.
14: Here, my approach is perhaps a little less forgiving this time around because I have a little less patience.
15: The dancing is great. The singing is incredibly awful.
16: But is there any advice for pop singing? I know
14: Don't.
16: It sounds really hard.
14: No. Great performance.
16: Okay.
14: Genuine crap singing. Hey. I honestly can tell within 4 bars if it's going to be something I like or not. I really can, and so I think can the rest of them.
17: Down to my window. Oh.
14: That's good.
31: Yes. Sass Jordan passes away over the course of the weekend, this weekend, and it's really kind of sad. We've Eric Alper introduced me to a guy called Derek, and Derek played drums with Sass recently, and Derek's done a bunch of work with Andy Kim, and he's sort of from that orbit, right? There's that kind of orbit of artists. They all spend time and get to know each other, and Derek posted on his Instagram on Friday this picture of Sass Jordan from Christmas last year. It says, "I just played drums with her last Christmas in Montreal. I'm absolutely crushed to hear that Sass Jordan has passed away. I took this pic at Massey Hall, Sass and Molly a couple of years ago. My heart is with Derek Sharp and all of her family, friends, and bandmates. I truly loved our laughs. As if this day wasn't enough, being the same day I lost my mom. I know they'll be laughing together soon. What a voice. Forever honored that I got to share a stage with her. Take the high road easy, Sass." Sass Jordan is in the photo. And when we look at Canadians in music, we don't ever do a really good job celebrating them. They have such an impact. It's true. They're Canadians, right? But I think we could do a better job at it. So did you get yourself introduced a little bit to it now, Ryan?
13: Mm-hmm. Yeah, putting it all together. Yeah. She had a really, she rocked. You know,
31: oh,
13: like
31: she rocked.
13: Was not just like a, she wasn't just like a, you know, kind of pop rock. No, like she had like that kind of like.
31: Oh no, she was bluesy
13: it.
31: Legit. Was,
13: yes, very. There's actually, there was a song I was listening to on her, I think it was her second album. No, her first album, Tell Somebody, I thought was a pretty good song. But that that one big song she had, to Make You a Believer, as soon as, I hadn't heard that song in a long time, and then as soon as it came on, I was like, oh yeah, this is Mom Minivan. This is Mom Minivan, but like mom's rocking. This is not the fray. Like, okay, we're getting something pretty, a little spicier.
31: All right, Sass Jordan passes away last week. Derek Downham, who posted that, is coming up on the show. We're going to have Derek on and get Derek's thoughts on what it was like to work with her. Also, Derek does know are the artists that have since passed away, Jeff Healey and others. So this is not new in the world of rock and roll. Doesn't make it any easier. So we'll celebrate Sass Jordan a little bit coming up here tonight. Shane Hewitt and The Night Shift. Burnout. Are you burnt out, Ryan O'Donnell? You're about to go on vacation.
13: I am about to go on vacation. And as I typically feel, I don't actually realize I'm burnt out till I absolutely like need to go on vacation. And you know, you get on the plane, you sit down and you go, oh, okay. Thank goodness we're here. Cause yikes, I needed that.
31: Mm-hmm. Burnout sneaks up on you, I think.
13: It does.
31: And, there's, exhaustion, cynicism, detachment, reduced performance. Mm-hmm. And the causes, of course, are chronic overworking, lack of control when things start to change beyond your control, and non-work pressure. Parenting is a big one. So burnout is something that's around us all of the time. Now, it's classified as severe, right? Severe exhaustion, all that kind of stuff. And do you ever find yourself feeling like, I just don't care anymore. That's it. I'm done.
13: Yes. Usually tends to happen around 3:30 on Fridays.
31: Yeah.
13: Unfortunately, I don't want to feel that, but it does creep up. And then it's just that feeling of, whatever. And I hate that feeling because the thing is, when you lean into that and you try to relax or anything, you don't feel relaxed. You don't feel rewarded. You don't feel gratified. Mm-hmm. It's just like your body. It's nothing. It's nothing. Mm-hmm. It feels like nothing.
31: Persistently negative?
13: I don't think I'm at that point yet, which is good. Mm-hmm. And I definitely, that would be probably my biggest red flag.
31: Emotionally numb? Mm-hmm. Find things don't get to you?
13: I think when I was at my most burnt out, yes, that is probably one of the first things that happens.
31: Physical complaints, like the body's sore?
13: My back is killing me. Not quite that, but that is very common among my friends who are in the burnout for sure.
31: Here's a big one. Ready?
13: Yeah.
31: Social withdrawal.
13: Oh, I feel for some people, but for me, I think if I ever socially withdrew, then I would be kind of like a lost cause. Cause usually the best way for me to get out of burnout is by trying to be social and do something.
31: Oh, 100%.
13: So here's
31: the big one though. You ready there, Mr. Weed?
13: I haven't smoked weed in like 6 months, but I'm ready.
31: Oh, really?
13: Yeah.
31: Escapism behaviors.
13: Escapism, yeah.
31: Having a beer after work.
13: Mm-hmm.
31: And, you know, partying. Like escapism behaviors come in all kinds of forms, right? Like you get too embedded in your book. You get too embedded in your hobby. You're just anything I can to get away right now. That one hits home.
13: Yeah.
31: In a big, big, big, big, big way. And I don't mean like celebrating with friends for beers after a good week of work. I just mean escapism stuff. And that's probably my biggest breakdown. And as I listen to this, we talked about this a few months ago. I don't think I've come very far. I think I might like, I wonder if we become experts at managing it, which is crazy to think. Mm. Later in the week, we have a conversation. Have we normalized being exhausted and underslept? Right. And so we're going to talk about that later in the week. Tonight, though, we are digging into burnout with Erica Mills and going to understand what all these flags are, what they mean, and how do we navigate it. If any of that resonates for you, this conversation coming up in an hour and a bit is going to really make a difference. Plus, Monday study panel will be here. We're going to have Jimmy Zubris and Karen Stintz on the show. We're going to talk about separatism because the Quebec election is tonight. Plus, the Alberta referendum's coming up and a new BC millionaire's tax. What? Oh my goodness. So much to talk about. Shane Hewitt and the Night Shift. We're coming back with Handy Andy Barrar using AI to redesign things. Cool. Using AI as a fake writer. Uncool. Next.
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0: Yours is too pristine. It's everything is perfectly done after. But I want to see like
1: open. You want to see broken. So I have some photos of that stuff, but I don't have time for that, Andy. Like I have 139-year-old stairs that I'm hand sanding and mudding right now.
2: Yeah.
1: And I just like I don't have time to do it and then make videos. In between my conversations on the radio, I go and I sand. And then I come back and then we sit here and we do a conversation for the radio. I don't know how these people have time. That must be their full-time job.
0: Well, you know, when I started my YouTube channel, it was all about DIY. I was like, I want to show people how to build things like a table or whatnot. But I ran into that same problem. When you're by yourself and you actually have to do the work and then you try to film the work, like, could you imagine, like, I would set up a shot for just one screw to go in. And I'm like, oh man, this is going to take forever to finish. And then that, now you have the footage. You still would have to edit it after. So I get it, Shane, but anything that's raw that you can pull out with your phone and just kind of whip it around, 1 minute videos, you know, that would serve me good because I need this. This is what I watch during the winter time and get all my ideas. And then spring comes and then, you know, I'm like a flower blossoming in the DIY space. But what I've been really finding interesting is you're seeing a lot more females. They're having their DIY moment and it's all because of social media. They're seeing other women do these DIY projects, inspiring others to take it on. So, you know, the toolbox, Shane, is becoming more inclusive, and it's about time because there's a lot of men, especially younger men, they're not handy anymore, Shane. Mm-hmm. So if you can't find a handyman, you might as well DIY and do it yourself and learn from others that look just like you.
1: So this is cool. Restoration, furniture restoration, all those things have been always sort of on. But it's always been the decoration side.
0: Yeah.
1: These are people that are, actually it happened to my contractor. She got a phone call from one of his friend's wives saying, hey, can you come over? And he went over and he was like, oh my God, what have you done? And she was like, I realize I'm in too deep now. I tore out the closet and like to the studs.
0: Wow.
1: Tore it out. So like the scope of sort of, I can make a Pinterest cake that some sort of hobby people were doing has really changed. Now, at the same time, you got to be careful because, I mean, adding some box molding to your wall is one thing. Tearing out walls is another.
0: That's right. That's right. You know, you really have to work your way up and gain confidence starting with something small. But a lot of it, like for me, Shane, was buying new tools and then mastering that tool. Like I remember when I bought a battery powered table saw and like table saws can be very dangerous. And I sat there and I watched every video I could online. I would practice with old wood and, you know, really kind of. And then it just becomes like an extension of yourself when you're like, now I got to that point where I'm very confident I can make almost any cut with any kind of saw. And I feel that women, you know, if they start trying, because they love interior decorating and designing. But in this age where everybody's sitting on a computer all the time, people really like to use their hands, get a little dirty, make a little mess, fix things, break things. You know, that's the whole nature of that DIY kind of culture. And I love the fact that if a woman sees another woman doing it, maybe around the same age, or maybe someone younger sees another woman, then they'll start to think, maybe this is a career. Like, I've met female electricians, you know, and I would love to see more inclusion in that space because, like I said, these young kids, especially the young men that I know, they don't even know how to put up a shelf, you know, and they don't seem to have that want to learn it. They rather just hire someone to do it. And so I think that for a lot of women out there, this is a great opportunity to learn from others online. But like you said, take it one step at a time. Don't try to, you know, tear down your house. Yeah. Start with little projects and work your way. That's how I got into it.
1: Well, and I want to give credit. It's a bit of a stereotype, but I guess is I just think women are so much more detailed. I mean, men are like gorillas, right? We're like, ugh, build a wall. And women, by nature, generally, are far more detailed. So I think there's a lot to be had in that realm. And as a daughter that is a welder is, you know, I've seen it. So, and there's value to everybody brings something different to the table.
0: Yes.
1: Neither of them is right or wrong. But they do bring, I think we all bring different things to the table. It has a massive impact. So DIY. Okay. So fine. I'll find a way to post another video.
0: Thank you. I did some
1: stuff on the weekend this weekend. I'll share some stair stuff for you, Andy.
0: Oh yes, please show me these stairs. Like if you're sanding them by hand, I know how much time that takes. Can I ask you just one quick question?
1: Okay,
0: what kind of grit sandpaper are you using for that?
1: Everything. So I'm using from 60 I have some 50 on a belt sander, 60 all the way up to, I've got 320 on a sponge. Do you know the sponge discs? Have you seen those?
0: Oh, yes, yes, yes.
1: So it's a disc sander with a sponge bottom so you can do corners?
0: Yeah.
1: Oh, it's so awesome.
0: And so are you using an orbital sander on the
1: belt sander, orbital sander, and sanding sponges, square bricks, yeah.
0: Oh, I love it. And what high grit, I bought all the sandpaper on Amazon and from every grit, and I just keep going from the lowest all the way up.
1: Oh, I have 1,000, but I don't use it for this. Yeah. I use 1,000 on charcuterie boards. Yeah. And My next one's going to be a planer. I want to get a planer next.
0: Yeah. So planer would be great.
1: Give me a good quality used planer. Okay. Since we're talking about DIY, taking care of our houses, things are cooling down. I'm looking for ways to, take care of some of the heating bills in my old house. What do you got for us?
0: Yeah. So this is the time of the year where it's not quite cold yet, but you really need to start being cognizant of the different types of drafts that's coming into your house, because this is that time where you start to turn the heat on depending on where you live. But there's other things that you also need to do. One that I highly recommend everyone do, especially if it's a nice day, is to clean your gutters. You want to clear those out, because once it starts getting cold, you know, those gutters can get clogged. You're going to get ice dams, dangerous icicles coming down from it. But if you're not comfortable going up a ladder to clean your gutters, make sure you find somebody and get that done. This is the time of year you want to do that. Indoors, you want to go and eliminate all the drafts. Typically, it's around windows and doors. One kind of hack is if you have a door and there's a big gap on the bottom, you can just take a rolled up towel and put it there. That's a good way to just kind of prevent drafts from coming in. But ideally, you want to get the weather stripping and do those kind of projects right now. And you'll pay yourself later, because once those heating bills go up, you know that you've done what you can to make sure that you're not spending unnecessary money. Another thing you can do is your ceiling fan, if you have one, switch it to clockwise and run it at a low speed. And what that does is, because heat rises, it'll redistribute that warm air and bring it back down. So that's a nice little hack to try to save on your energy bills, because Shane, I got electric baseboard heating at my house. It can be very expensive. So this is the time, before I ever turn that heat on, I'm making sure that I can prevent any kind of drafts coming indoors.
1: Yeah, and for me, I'd like to add to that crawl space. I mean, sealing up the windows in the crawl space keeps the crawl space less cold, which means the recycling of the air works less hard, cleaner, which is good. So that's one of the ones for me. Okay, there you go. Keeping the house warm, DIY with Handy Andy Barrar. As we do, technology and so much more. We're going to dive into it as we continue. Shane Hewitt and the Night Shift.
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